0: could force the sale of CNN.
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0: Welcome to Seculo. Let's get right into it. You may have seen the headline. That is CNN up for sale? And a brand new lawsuit that's currently dealing with the fact that Paramount has been trying to acquire and has agreed to really buy Warner Brothers Discovery. But there has been issues with the, you know, essentially, can you monopolize media if you have both CBS News and something as powerful as CNN? And there are options where Paramount has said, you know, we're going to create a board, a discussion board, where they make sure that they're operating completely independently. The CNN has its own group of people, own board, and CBS News. And then, as of late yesterday, Paramount floated out at least the idea of, you know what, maybe it's just time to offload CNN. CNN essentially becomes a bargaining chip up for sale in many ways. We know this has been discussed before, but here we are once again. And look, it just shows you where legacy media stands. MSNBC, now MS Now. NBC decided not worth it. Not worth the struggle. Not worth the controversy. Not worth the hosts who are annoying them. They could say, you know what? We're done here. Same thing now is happening potentially for CNN, which again has been a part of some form of the Turner Corporation, whether again the Warner Brothers Discovery version, HBO, CNN, you know, they're all together for a very, very long time. Really one of the flagship brands controlled here. But you know what? When you also own DC Comics, you own the Warner Brothers catalog, you own all this, is it once again like NBC going, you know what? We got a lot of great properties that bring in 100% of not only America, but the world. But MSNBC was the one thing that was keeping us tied into some sort of extreme partisanship. Maybe CNN is that for Paramount. We're going to take your calls on this, on the current change, the current moves that are happening in, you know, modern media right now. I want to hear from you. 1-800-684-3110. It's really no surprise to me, Will, that they would do this. Maybe we can break down what the actual case is and what the lawsuit is.
2: That's right. So surprise, surprise, California led a lawsuit with 11 other states, an antitrust lawsuit. So they're going after this merger.
0: Is doing this.
2: Right. It's 12 states in total that are going after the potential purchase of Paramount Skydance purchasing Warner Brothers Discovery. And part of the hang up there is, as you mentioned, that CBS News is already owned by Paramount, much to the chagrin of many in the liberal media. We've seen all that with Scott Pelley, all the issues at 60 Minutes with Barry Weiss being the editor in chief of CBS News. But now they would also, if they were to buy Warner Brothers Discovery, they would own CNN. This antitrust lawsuit that is led by California, by the attorney general of the state, who we've talked a lot about on this broadcast, Rob Bonta, led this, and it's saying that it would create a media behemoth. They are able to raise prices and reduce competition in film and television markets. Therefore, this merger must be blocked. Now, what Paramount is saying is that, hey, you know what? Maybe we'll just sell off CNN if you drop the lawsuit. Therefore, you can have your little pet liberal media project and we can continue on. Yeah. Because it also goes to show how little value CNN may be to them in this entire deal.
0: In the grand scheme of things, you're talking about a brand that I think actually has a lot of worth, by the way. And I would hope whoever potentially becomes a new owner of CNN can take it back to what it once was. Did it always have more of a liberal bias? Maybe you could say it did, even from the early days with Ted Turner. But at least it was breaking new ground. At least they still have, I think, the best international coverage in terms of footprint around the world. I still think there's legacy value there. But compared to what else is in that Warner Brothers Discovery catalog for Paramount, and this is at a time where Paramount is trying to get out potentially of Hollywood and make their way where? Right here to Tennessee. We all knew it 20 years ago. Hollywood's waking up right now. 1-800-684-3110. 1-800-684-3110. We are also celebrating Know Your Rights Week right now. We want you to be a part of the family. 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
0: Welcome back to Secula. We are going to take your calls and comments about just the current state of media right now. Look, we do this show very differently than we did for 30 years. You know, the fact that the show is produced, I mean, for decades, it was a radio show that was on terrestrial radio exclusively. Then the bubble up of television happened and we were able to go and do a weekly show on TV. Then the weekly TV show, you had all of a sudden the creation of live streaming, and you had something like Facebook Live and Periscope, which eventually, you know, got absorbed by X. And then now you've had YouTube really become one of the strongest places for our broadcast, as well as Rumble. And at this point, we have seen media shift. You've seen podcasts grow. You have seen broadcasts change and move and things shift. What you haven't seen, though they've attempted to do it many times, is CNN really be able to keep their stranglehold, if you will, on American coverage, news coverage, and politics. You have seen breakouts. You have seen Fox News. You obviously seen MSNBC that took more extreme points of view. MSNBC becomes MS now because NBC decides we no longer want the stain of MSNBC with us anymore, because we have all this other great family property and now it appeals to everyone, but we still have this one really strange left-wing propaganda machine. Why do we want it? They get rid of it. You have now, at the same moment, Paramount is trying to buy, essentially, Warner Brothers Discovery, which is the parent company of so many different brands, one of which is CNN, for, a large sum, $81 billion. But they're saying, you know, it's probably not worth it, the few billion dollars that would be considered the brand of CNN, which is sad in some ways because it's a legacy brand that meant a lot to a lot of people, meant a lot to me, even as someone who grew up in Atlanta, someone that watched the rise of cable news. It was brilliant. It was genius. Did it help us long term? Who knows? Maybe not to our mental state, but you know what? It did change the world. Now we see a moment where it is so insignificant that you have a group saying, you know what? Because Paramount originally was going to have a board to ensure that CNN was independent. They still may, by the way. CNN would remain independent from CBS News. Because CBS News, we know, has taken a lot of heat recently when they have gone through sort of their complete reshift and rebrand. Now you have a moment where CNN would be under the same umbrella. And they're saying, you know what? It may not even be worth our time anymore.
2: Well, and here's the reality of this in this negotiation that is going on because of a lawsuit filed by 12 states. This is Paramount trying to ensure that this is a large deal. This is a $110 billion acquisition of Warner Brothers Discovery. And so it's a big deal that these states are trying to block the business deal from going forward. I'm sure these negotiations would be described by CNN as fiery, but mostly peaceful. But when you get down to it, you're looking at whether or not Paramount is going to even think that, and one, if the states will budge on this.
0: Yeah, but this is all theoretical.
2: This is an antitrust suit, which means that the states like California and the 11 others are saying, hey, you're creating a monopoly. Because what are they afraid of? That the real monopoly in the media will be broken up. And that is the liberal monopoly that has had a stranglehold on the media for decades.
0: And it's actually pretty interesting because, terrestrial radio has been, and even satellite radio, by the way, has been largely controlled by the conservative audience. They are the audience who listens. Even to podcasts, if you got to think about who's really in the top podcast world. And there's a few outliers there. And then you have news media television. And CNN, though not the best in ratings, has actually had typically better ad sales options because you have more liberal groups willing to put money behind that than they would have a Fox News, especially when Fox maybe had the Tucker Carlson's and a little bit more of the hard-edged people at the time. So you've had this sort of split, as Will said, where you've had a control over that cable news option, and CNN is the name brand. Fox has overtaken it significantly in numbers. I mean, just not even close. But you still have that name brand. I see a lot of people saying, y'all need to buy it. Look, if I felt there was something to buy and I could get enough people together, it'd be something to consider because I do believe in that brand. But number one, I don't have billions of dollars. And number two, I don't know if that's really the reason they're selling it is not because it's worth a bunch of money to them. It is because it is a failing part of the business. It's a part of the business that's always been incredibly expensive to run. And over the last 15 years, incredibly divisive.
2: Well, and once again, this is a sale that one that they're saying it may be what it would really turn into. Is CNN a property that is really desirable to be spun off at this point because of that? I was looking through at some of even just the bad reporting that CNN has done over the last decade. Remember how we know how hard they push the Russia collusion narrative, but you forget of how many of those stories they end up having to retract. That they were always trying to get out first and get the scoop, and they were having to retract them, whether it be getting dates wrong and so creating a false narrative. You think of those students at Covington Catholic that they ended up having to pay an undisclosed sum of money because they were trying to make them into these villains on TV when they were there with their school trip to DC, and CNN had to settle a lawsuit with them because of how their treatment was. To as recently as we think about the international coverage, and you had that made for TV moment of rescuing that Syrian hostage that ended up being one of Assad's intelligence officers, that they have lost all of their integrity when it comes to being a journalistic outlet, even if they had that bias, even if they had that liberal slant, which we've all just become so accustomed to in the media. CBS has been a breath of fresh air, not because it's conservative per se. Barry Weiss isn't a conservative. She got ousted from the New York Times. Now, she may be more favorable to conservatives now because of what happened to her, but she was ousted from the New York Times because she was willing to print in the opinion section the voices of conservatives. So if you want to talk about a monopoly, it is the ideological monopoly that the left has on our media. And that is one thing that we fight back here by trying to tell the truth, by going through facts, even when it's uncomfortable sometimes to our audience that may not like some of the truth and the facts. But yeah, we may be conservatives, but we aren't so ideologically captured like the mainstream media has been for so long that we're not willing to admit when things are as they appear. That is not what CNN has done. That's not what MS Now has done. And that is why their ratings continue to plummet, and also why it's probably not that valuable compared to the larger deal to someone like Paramount to have that as a trophy. Because really, are you just buying a brand that is so tarnished at this point that that it's not even really worth it? Is it going in the garage sale bin of Paramount at this point? That's the questions that it raises for me.
0: Yeah, I would hope that historically you could reboot something like CNN and have a real valid player. I would honestly kind of say that News Nation is sort of what CNN once was. Now, again, they are playing on a much smaller scale. Let's just be honest. They have hosts that are conservative. They have hosts that are liberal. They have hosts that are somewhere in between. And the ones that are more liberal are certainly not to the extreme nature of a lot of the hosts and a lot of the talent that came out. Now, look, remember, they went through a lot of stuff, though, too. You know, they went through all of the Don Lemon situations where they had all of the controversy that's been surrounded. So, you know, going through Warner Brothers, you got to think about how big these organizations truly are. Not only their back catalog, but you're talking about HBO, you're talking about TNT, TBS, the sports, all the sports deals that they have. So much of this isn't reliant on having CNN as part of the portfolio. Now, look, again, what I hope, just based on the historical, that you'd be able to build something bigger. And look, they've gone through a lot of changes themselves. Warner Brothers has had to end a lot of their existing. There's a reason they're up for sale to begin with. But yeah, I see a lot of people in the chat. Some people are saying they need to just disappear 100% and go away. I don't see that happening. I think it's too big of a legacy brand to just completely disappear. But what I think you'll see is a big reshift in what it is. Let's go. We got a minute and a half. Let's go take Jeff real quick in North Carolina. Go ahead, Jeff.
7: Hey, guys. Just curious, if this were to be allowed to go through, and would they allow the sale to someone like, say, Elon Musk?
2: Well, here's what would be interesting, Jeff, is would they allow, I could see someone like the Attorney General of California trying to file an antitrust suit there or find some other way to block that sale. Yeah. And here's the problem is it's not really that they want to break up what they see as a monopoly. They're using the legal structure of the United States antitrust laws to try and stop what they are calling a business monopoly. But in reality, they're trying to maintain the ideological monopoly that they benefit from, that the Attorney General of California himself benefits from, that his governor, Gavin Newsom, benefits from, and is about to benefit from in the coming years.
0: Yeah, hey, when we get back, I'm going to shift gears here, okay? So if you've been watching for this, we'll get back to it. You can call me if you want, 1-800-684-3110. But you got to hear about some of the important work going on at the ACLJ. This is all good fun. You can chat about it. Does where CNN end up really matter in the grand scheme of things to you? Probably not. And I understand that. It's a fun conversation piece to have. Let's talk it out. But there's important work happening all over the world that the ACLJ is a part of. And I don't ever want to make you know, miss out on letting you know and giving you the big updates. Some of these coming inside of America, some outside of America. We're going to bring Cece Heil in here for the big update in the next segment. Don't go anywhere. Look, if you thought this was a fun conversation, next segment is an important one. We'll be back in just a minute. Support the work of ACLJ at aclj.org. Do it today. Have your gift doubled. We'll be back with Cece. Don't go anywhere.
8: 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Wade, and standing up for the religious liberty of our kids and seniors. But even with the many historic wins we've achieved, the battle is far from over. The attacks on our constitutionally protected rights persist. Countless unborn babies remain in jeopardy, and across the globe, innocent Christians are being targeted and killed across this country and around the world. This fight isn't just the ACLJ's, it's all of ours. 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
0: Welcome back to Seculo. Phone lines are open for you at 1-800-684-3110, 1-800-684-3110. I told you we'd be talking about some of the important work of the ACLJ in this segment. We'll get back to the other topics. We'll have some more fun here, but I think it's important. And the ACLJ has launched a new petition. You may remember the case about Pastor Saw that was happening in China many, many years ago at this point. A pastor who's who really got in some hot water, and now, after many, many years, we have a pretty big update.
15: Yeah.
0: But we still need your help.
15: We really do need the help. So I'll just remind you of Pastor Saw's case. So back in 2017, Pastor Saw had been doing missionary. He's actually a green card holder for the United States.
0: Legal resident.
15: That's right. Permanent lawful resident of the United States. Married to his wife's from North Carolina, both his sons North Carolina, and did work in the United States, pastored some churches, but also did continue to do missionary work in China, and actually was commended by the Chinese government for his work there with children and humanitarian work. And so in 2017, he was working in Burma, which is right on the Chinese-Burma border. And because of the kind of the crackdown, what was going on with religious work, he was targeted as he was coming across the border back into China. So he was arrested and served 7 years. He served 7 years of a sentence the whole entire time. So he was released in 2024 after serving the 7 years. And then China enforced an administrative law. And this administrative law says that if you were in prison for a border crossing crime, they can withhold issuing you a Chinese passport from up to 6 months to up to 3 years. So actually, he was released March 5th, 2024. 6 months into it in September, China could have given him his passport at that time, September 2024. But they've continued to withhold it. Well, just this year, Pastor Saw was diagnosed with stage 4 cancer. And so he is desperate to get back to his family. He has a brand new grandson that he has never met. While he was in prison, his youngest son got married. So he's missed out on so much of his family's life. And now he is struggling with stage 4 cancer, and he needs to get back to the United States to get the treatment that he needs and to be reunited with his family. And China can absolutely do that under Article 14 of the passport law, which is the administrative law where they're withholding his passport. They can actually give him his passport and he can come home immediately. And we saw when Pastor Trump talked to Pastor Trump. Well, there we go. When President Trump talked to President Xi for Pastor Jin, who was not an LPR. He was not a green card holder.
2: Right.
15: But Pastor Xi has indicated that he does have some compassion in this and that he is willing to see the humanitarian efforts and situations. And he let Pastor Jin come home. And Pastor Jin had not even served his sentence. So we are hopeful that we can push for Pastor Saw to now come home. And we are going to ask President Trump. We are going to ask Secretary Rubio to help us in this endeavor to get Pastor Saw home. Yeah. And we're hopeful that it will happen.
0: And there's a way for the ACLJ members and supporters to get involved in that. Because, look, we do feel like these are important times, and now it's a life or death scenario.
15: Yes.
0: This is somebody who is suffering, who is sick, who just wants to be able to meet his grandchildren. And, look, the ACLJ team has been working hard on this for nearly a decade.
15: Yes.
0: But now is a way you can engage. So I encourage you. We do have a petition right now. This is something we can present to President Trump. We can present to the administration and say, look, all these Americans are behind this. Help us out. Now, of course, it's not the president's decision, but we do know when they put pressure, it can happen. We've seen it happen. We've seen it happen in real time. Look, we even saw it in the Obama administration when they would help out with cases like this. It's not like it's specifically only a Republican or a Democrat issue. This is a bipartisan where people could come together and say, we need to help our Americans and really our American families at this point, because you have this family that has been here their whole life who just want this to happen. Again, someone who's been dedicated to his faith Of course, there's a situation like this that would happen. Served 7 years in prison. Now can't leave. We know China could do this. And they really probably just need someone to push them a little bit.
2: That's right. And if you go to ACLJ.org right now, you'll see that this petition is on the homepage. It's right to the right of your screen. It says Free Christian Pastor John Saw. There's an image on the screen of what it looks like when you click through to that. We're at 325,000 signatures on this. Actually, 325,531. And we're trying to at least get to 350. So if you could join that today, that would mean so much for the ACLJ team who's been working on this for almost a decade, but to the Saw family and to Pastor Saw himself. And we know that much of this work has been, even when he was in prison, because it is dealing with China, it's keeping him alive. It is making sure that he is not forgotten about in those prison systems, making sure the government at levels can still bring this up. But we know also that the prayer of the members of the ACLJ meant a lot and did a lot to sustain this pastor while he's in prison. And we always talk about how you can support, sign the petitions, how you can give to the ACLJ during these matching months. But also, CC, prayer is so important. We saw that in this case. And there's also some things that we have that people can get involved with to use the power of prayer to uphold our country.
15: Yeah, absolutely. Prayer is the foundational weapon, I think, that we have at the ACLJ. And I know our supporters know that as well. And, you know, we are also working with, you're talking about prayer, we are also working with the Nehemiah Alliance, which is a 52-day prayer initiative, where we're asking every Christian in the United States to join up, na52.org, to join up. And you're saying, I commit to praying for 52 days for my family, for my community, for my state, for my nation. Literally following Nehemiah's, plan of rebuilding our walls in 52 days. I think we would all agree that the walls, the spiritual walls of the United States have fallen, and we need to rebuild those. And so it's just na52.org. You sign up, and it's a commitment to pray for 52 days. It starts sundown September 10th. It ends November 1st, right before the midterm elections, which are so, so, so critical. And every one of those days, 52 days, the ACLJ's teams put together prayers where you can pray along, and there will be one prayer that everybody will be praying as well. And so we're asking for a commitment to pray and fast for our nation.
0: It's been a great group that we have been happy to be associated with. If you look at other people who are involved as well, and again, you can get involved. It's pretty easy to remember the dates too. You know, September 10th, obviously September 11th is the 25th anniversary of September 11th this year. And then you're talking about heading up to the midterm. So you can kind of put that in your head, is when you're going to start and when it would go through. I think it's a pretty remarkable thing they're trying to get going, and we're happy to be partnering with them. So again, as CC said, na52.org. We appreciate anyone who wants to get involved in that or the work of the ACLJ in general. You've heard what we're dealing with on the individual level, and you know what we deal with worldwide. And we have CC's team, an incredible legal team that is out there working. Of course, we have the media operation here. All of it happens because you support. We only got 55 seconds in this first half hour. Some of you lose us here. And look, we talk about the current state of media. Where's the current state of terrestrial radio? We're trying to all figure that out each and every day. We still get a lot of calls. A lot of your calling from terrestrial radio. Is that still how you get your media? I'd like to know from you. 1-800-684-3110. Do you ever turn on CNN? Do you ever turn on any of these outlets? Maybe you do. Maybe you've moved to podcasts. Maybe you're watching on YouTube. What's your primary source? Give me a call. 1-800-684-3110. 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And while you're there, support the work. Because we are in Know Your Rights Week. Donations are doubled. You need to join us right now. Again, we can't do it without you. We're here because you are here with us as well. Go to aclj.org/act scan the QR code. Have your gift doubled. We'll be right back in less than a minute.
16: Fox News, I'm Carmen Roberts. U.S. military is sending a ship to replace the USS Abraham Lincoln in the Middle East amid concerns over living conditions after more than 250 days of deployment.
17: The relief comes after families of service members grilled the acting Navy secretary in an intense town hall. According to Stars and Stripes, one wife reportedly got a message from her husband saying he hopes he doesn't wake up tomorrow. Another person went overboard but was rescued.
16: Fox's Jackie Heinrich. USS George Washington is the replacement aircraft. aircraft carrier. What could become a hurricane is aiming for Hawaii's Big Island and could make landfall Saturday.
18: If it makes a landfall, it'll be only the seventh landfalling storm or hurricane in the Hawaiian Islands in about 75 years.
16: Fox Weather's Mike Seidel says it appears that Lala will pass south of the islands. 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
0: Welcome to the second half hour of Seculo. Join us today, 1-800-684-3110. There's a lot of conversations happening also, and beyond what we've been talking about already, with the recent announcement that Caroline Leavitt will be stepping down. We're going to discuss that coming up, who a replacement should be for press secretary. It's obviously been a very important job. I'd say a very important job really over the last, I mean, obviously in general, but I'd say in the last 20 years, where really that voice is the voice that you hear almost every day. Now, President Trump has definitely been more active than President Biden was in terms of making speeches, making statements. Of course, he's out there a lot more. But you got to remember, during the Biden administration, all we really heard from was the press secretaries. So this job is not unimportant. This job is very, very important. And I think she's done a good job, but wants to spend more time with her family. Obviously, just having another child. I think that this is a commendable move. I think this is something that a lot of people make this decision, and I understand it and I appreciate it. Also, I think it needs to be understood that these jobs are typically around this length. Half of an administration, 2 years, that is not uncommon. So this isn't like a feeling like someone being pushed out or whatever. We could probably call up our friend Sean Spicer. Other people have done this. It's a kind of your run, and it's an exhausting job.
2: Well, one thing I think is pretty funny is that in the statement that was put out, said that she's going to spend more time with her family. That may be the first time in the history of politics that someone is resigning from a job saying, I need to spend more time with my family, and it's actually true. Yeah. That's normally the catch-all of, like, you got in some hot water, you had a scandal, you really messed up, I'm going to resign to spend more time with my family. She has an infant and went right back to work. You know, like, the fact of the matter is that she did an incredible job. That is a very demanding job, no matter who the president is. I feel like sometimes with you'd think, oh, maybe the press secretary under Trump, because he's so available to the press, is a little bit easier. Not the case. It's just as demanding, if not more so, because the presidency under the President Trump administrations has been so made for TV. Yeah. Because he understands that as a medium. He understands the entertainment factor of American politics, like no other president in the history has really ever. Maybe Ronald Reagan, because of his time in Hollywood, understood the presentation of being a made-for-TV president. But this is such a fantastic time if you are a watcher of media, a watcher of presidential politics, to be around, because he has picked so many great press secretaries. We think of Kayleigh McEnany, who made a name for herself, now does a great job on Fox. I doubt she'll leave that contract to back, but it's things like that.
0: Opportunities open up also, right, that are a little bit more stable and a little bit less hostile if you go work for Fox News compared to having to deal with that press corps every day. But yeah, you had Sean Spicer, you had Sarah Huckabee Sanders, you had Kayleigh McEnany, and then obviously, imagine how much I always felt, I didn't agree with them ever, but I always felt for the Biden press secretaries.
2: Right.
0: Because you had, who was he? You had Karine Jean-Pierre, and before that, you had Jen Psaki, right, people who had to put up, both of them, they were like the president. They were the ones that were the face of the entire administration.
2: The worst, too, was when they had to go out with the Biden administration, and they'd say, like, here is the statement we've prepared and how much work they put in, and then, like, another agency would be like, it's wrong.
0: Or immediately, Biden himself.
2: Right, immediately after.
0: Well, he was always just like, I don't know what they're talking about. No one briefed me on that. I feel like that happened so many times. Like, so I always feel for the press secretaries on either side, because they're dealing with a lot, and of course, we're friends with quite a few of them over the years. They put up with a lot. It's a stressful job. Our best to Caroline Leavitt, and we'll see where she goes from here. But I also am curious what that position will look like now heading into the back half. And what could be, by the way, after the midterms, a much more stressful from both sides of the aisle if you don't have the full control by Republicans. What does that look like? We're going to talk about that coming up. Who do you think should be the next press secretary? I see some people throwing out some suggestions in the chat. Let me know. 1-800-684-3110. 1-800-684-3110. Before we wrap up this segment, go to ACLJ.org. We are in the middle of Know Your Rights Week. It's the Impact Match. Be a part of it today. We'll talk about that a little bit more when we get back.
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4: Now let's talk it out. Get on hold. 1-800-684-3110. We're talking about CNN, talking about the new press secretary potentials. Who it looks like. I've got some fun suggestions being thrown out there in the chat, Will.
5: That's right. We got Spencer Pratt for press secretary, which I would love to watch.
4: Why not, man? I think that makes sense. I don't know if it pays enough. I don't know what the job. I mean, the man's pretty successful. He has a good entertainment career, but I do think if you're talking about keeping your name in the press for a couple years, old Pratt would be a good option. We see a lot of others. Will, you got someone suggested to you, but then you have to leave.
5: Yeah.
4: And then, like, I don't know.
5: Not interested.
4: Not interested? I mean, if they call.
5: If they call, I'd entertain
4: you
5: it.
4: You take the call.
5: I'll answer.
4: Yeah, if the president calls, you pick up the phone.
5: I don't know. I have a lot of like spam blocking, so I may not even get it. It may get blocked.
4: You have that, like, it's screening your call. Who is it?
5: Yeah.
4: It's the president.
5: Well, that's what happened to J.D. Vance.
4: And then you
5: missed the call. And when he was calling to say, you're going to be my VP.
4: It's my problem. It's the president. I click it and be like, I have a deal for your no interest mortgage. I'm like, oh, he got me. He got me again.
5: Every time.
4: All right. There are some calls coming in about this CNN potential sale, what it looks like. And also just the current state of mainstream media. Let's go to Dimitro, who's calling in Washington. Go ahead.
6: Hi, gentlemen. Thank you so much for taking my call. I'd like to say thank you, a huge thank you for shining the light on everything that's happening in the country. Unfortunately, you guys are the people I get all the news, pretty much. Because, you know, starting even from 2016, from the first presidential election of Trump, there's been so much lies, negativism perpetrated on American people. It's horrible. I mean, I'm from Ukraine, right? 21 years ago, I immigrated, and I've seen the same tactics playing in Ukraine and Russia, where the media is corrupt and they're supporting one side, but not the other side, where they're pushing all the agenda, all the nonsense, all the opposition against one party. And that's what CNN, ABC, MSNBC, MSN, and all those mainstream media, that's what they're doing. And it's scary. Honestly, it's really scary. So I'm very thankful to some who still stick to the truth. Such as you guys, such as Fox News, because honestly, it's scary. Something needs to be done. They need to be sued and they need to be sold so we can trust the media again.
5: Well, and I think that point you raise, even your history, seeing how state media and pushing the state propaganda through the media, how destructive it's been where you immigrated from. And what we have here in the United States, the organizations like CNN, especially over the last 10 years, have gotten to be so close to what that state media style is, where what did we see? Throughout the Russia collusion hoax, it was the intelligence community creating a narrative, then leaking it to their friends at CNN, The Washington Post, New York Times, and then that getting spun up as truth. And then what did the intelligence agencies do? They used the story they leaked that got reported on by these media companies as the basis for them to get warrants. So they created a self-fulfilling prophecy. They weaponized the media against the American people. They weaponized the media against the sitting president of the United States. And what did we even see yesterday? We talked with Secretary Mike Pompeo about the FBI while he was the Secretary of State. Imagine that. While he was a cabinet member, people in the FBI were trying to discredit him, saying he was a vector, a conduit, for Russian propaganda. That sounds a lot more like Soviet Union style deep state than it does the Constitutional Republic of the United States of America. That's what's scary. And it's all of these companies. It's not just CNN. That's when I was talking about the media monopoly.

0: monopoly that exists in our world today, the ideological monopoly, is that they joke around and call it Trump derangement syndrome, et cetera, et cetera. But in reality, it was that they are so clinging to the integration between the bureaucracies and the media that they are so afraid that that relationship is going to be broken, that they would do anything they could to try and stop it, including all of the lies and slander against people, even like Secretary Pompeo, that they have perpetrated. Why? To hang on to their power. And that's exactly what we're seeing here. So, yeah, I think breaking up CNN, I don't know that Paramount, they would have been putting in all these things, trying to stay independent board. Yeah. I think CNN, like you said, needs to be revived. It needs to be
1: brought back. Yeah, they could have been the ones to do it, but maybe this is the point where you just go, all right, it's not worth it anymore, and you throw it out and say it's not part of the overall package, a very big portion of it, or maybe that's just a threat putting in there. Look, I assume the brand is incredibly valuable. I still believe that the brand has a lot of stake, but again, you don't want to end up being the Blockbuster Video of the news world, which is like, oh, we're all nostalgic for it, but you know, Netflix obviously beat them to the punch a little bit, and look where we stand now. That is where you could easily see CNN kind of ending up, which is the legacy brand that could never find its footing in the modern society. And people who have said, you know, there's obviously other options that have popped up. There have been your News Nations. There's been, OAN, and there's been the more conservative sides, Newsmax, that exist and they thrive and they're doing very well within their very narrow window. And let's just be honest, I don't think they would say that. News Nation may be a little bit broader, but when you have those that are really catered to a far right audience, or you have one that's even further right than you'd say a Fox News. One of the big issues I think a lot of these organizations have had, and I'd put Fox News in there because remember Fox News was part 20th Century Fox, then that split up. You know, they've also gone through that as well, where Fox Media is not the same blanket. Disney owns 20th Century Fox at this point now. They just say 20th Century. They removed the Fox brand because Fox ended up meaning Fox News, really. So remember that they had to do the same thing. Disney had to almost disassociate themselves from a news media outlet. So they have ABC. Obviously, they have ABC News. And then you had similar situation where you had MSNBC saying, yo, we're done here. And then they just kept NBC News. I'm sure there's still NBC Nightly News and all of that that runs locally and nationally. But let's get rid of this, at least the openness of how partisan the politics. I think we should play a clip. And let's remember where MSNBC stands right now as MS Now. They approached on the red carpet Tom Hanks. This was just a few weeks ago that this happened. Remember, this is how you got to think of what the global standing and the concept is. This, I believe, was circling around the Toy Story release of Toy Story 5. I forget exactly what event it was, but this was a reporter from MS Now, a very well-known reporter, making an approach to exactly not a political figure, to Tom Hanks. Let's see what happens.
2: Family for so long.
3: Storytelling with you.
4: Oh, yeah, thank you. Come on.
2: Doris Kearns Goodwin is here. It's great to see you.
4: What can I do for the 800 people?
2: Jacob Sobroff.
4: MS Now.
2: We're live on MS Now.
4: All right, add a zero to it if you need to.
2: I would say millions now that you're on our air.
4: All right.
2: How'd you feel to be here today?
1: I mean, again, already admitting that the audience has dropped to what Tom Hanks jokes around and says, 800. Okay, fine. You want to add a zero to it? 8,000. Remember, if you're talking about national news, you're talking about mainstream cable news. If that's the narrative and that's the joke, and it's the joke that you can't even really chuckle at too much, you know that that is honestly where they're at right now, where it used to be millions of people watch, and then hundreds of thousands, and then thousands, and probably tens of thousands at this point, to the point where he makes a joke to honestly make it feel like it's not even worth their time. You don't want that as a brand. That is not where you want to be standing, especially if you are a legacy brand. I would say MSNBC was that legacy brand, but it became associated toxically, even to those in Hollywood. It became toxic.
0: Even to those that would have been their ideological home.
1: Yeah.
0: Like, that would be the channel that he would have been watching, arguably.
1: I don't know much about Tom Hanks's politics.
0: Well, I assume from our chat.
1: Okay.
0: He's not going to be watching Fox News.
1: No, I don't know if he, I wouldn't say. But he's been one of those characters that's kind of just floated in the mainstream media. I don't really feel like he's that super political, but maybe I'm wrong.
0: He loves typewriters.
1: Well, who doesn't?
0: Well, I mean, like, actively collects them.
1: Yeah.
0: Repairs them.
1: There's that a local, sounds like something we would do.
0: Shop. in Nashville. Yeah. He flies to Nashville to go visit this guy.
1: Yeah. Okay. That's what a real man does. I like that.
0: I like his hobbies.
1: Yeah. And you like that he'll throw a little shade at an MS Now reporter without even thinking about it. Hey, we get back. We're going to take your calls and comments on this. We're also going to take your calls and comments on who could be a good replacement for Caroline Leavitt. Phone lines are open. Again, she'll be stepping. When is she stepping down?
0: It's the end of the month.
1: End of the month. So a couple weeks. Of August. Heading into a holiday. You know, she's going to be like, you know what? It's a good way. Who do you think would be a good replacement? There are some, betting odds right now of who could be in the lead. We see some good comments coming in. I want to hear from you who you think would be good. And some of the names on the betting odds. I mean, if that's who gets picked, I don't know. 1-800-684-3110. I don't want to throw any shade against anybody. But she was great in the position. I think she did a terrific job. I think President Trump has picked some really strong ones before. Whether that was the intensity in the heat, Sean Spicer, whether it was the seriousness of Sarah Huckabee Sanders, of course you had Kayleigh McEnany, and then Caroline Leavitt. These are all very strong, independent people. I like a lot of them female. I think that'd be a good idea once again. What do you think? 1-800-684-3110. 1-800-684-3110. Have your voice heard on the air as we head into the last segment of the show. This is the time to get on hold. And if you want to support the work that we do here, go to ACLJ.org. 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We'll be right back.
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1: All right, last segment of the day. I want you to be on the air. You can call in. This is kind of last chance to call in. 1-800-684-3110. 1-800-684-3110. Help us finish this show strong. Who do you think should be the new press secretary? What do you think about the current state of CNN? And will you support the work of the ACLJ? Will you support the efforts that we have internationally to support our Christian brothers and sisters all over the world? I encourage you to do that by signing that new petition at aclj.org. We're trying to get up 350,000 people signed to take to President Trump and to take to this administration. It's time for Pastor Saul to come home after serving his 7-year prison sentence and now with a cancer diagnosis. It is time for him to get back to his family and have China allow him to return home. That being said, let's go ahead and pop on some of these calls. Bobby, it's calling from New York. Go ahead.
9: Hi, this is your fellow rascal speaking. First of all, I think it would be great to have Laura Ingraham as press secretary, because not only would she be his press secretary, but I think she'd take him to the woodshed a few times. The other thing I want to mention is I would like to see maybe Sinclair Broadcasting by CNN, and that's all I have to say. Thanks, guys.
1: Hey, Bobby, I'm sure that those conversations are happening by a lot of these big media companies, conglomerates, right now. Now, Sinclair themselves have had some national news. They have national news that runs throughout, and obviously they have say on a lot of the local news coverage because they own a significant amount of that, but they've had issues themselves. And look, I've worked with them directly. They've had issues where they've had to divest of certain things where they've run into some of these same issues that Paramount is running into.
0: Well, and once again, a lot of these antitrust laws, a lot of times where they are used these days is against, you know, Google when they're monopolizing too much. But when you think back of what, like, the purpose of them were for, and obviously Teddy Roosevelt was the big trust buster, that was a big portion of his platform of trying to break up monopolies and robber barons. It was from a different era. With the media, it is used very often with these types of mergers of not wanting to own, you know, the airwaves, or if it's talking about even cable in this case versus CBS. The difference is, though, I think a lot of times these antitrust laws that are utilized by states that have an ideological difference, they're weaponizing it for political purposes. It also is putting so much emphasis on such a dated form of information getting. Like the fact that the CNN is kind of could be the fulcrum that really decides whether or not this merger goes forward or not. Is almost laughable,
1: yeah,
0: because of how little and how much their influence has degraded over the last 10 years, not just because of their ideological bent, but really because of how people consume
1: new media. And what's interesting, Will, is that you brought up Teddy Roosevelt and said that he was the guy who was trying to break up the monopolies. And when I think of the Monopoly Man, I think of Teddy Roosevelt going to a wedding. Like, I feel like that's like it's formal Teddy Roosevelt.
0: No, but he did that like out in the streets too. He wore the top hat.
1: He was
0: monocle top hat fancy.
1: Yeah, I guess I think of Teddy Roosevelt. My initial thoughts is like the wilderness man.
0: Sure, right.
1: Yeah, like or national parks.
0: Rough Riders. Yeah. Yeah.
1: So I was more thinking of fancy Teddy.
0: Yeah.
1: Monopoly Man. Was he the inspiration for the Monopoly? Did he wear a monocle? I feel like he did.
0: He didn't have monocle.
1: But neither does like, the Monopoly Man. That's a Mandela effect.
0: Is it really?
1: Yeah, let's go
0: to
1: Kurt.
0: He had two glasses, but no ear things. What do you recall those?
1: Oh.
0: It just sat on his nose.
1: He had the reverse Ben Franklin. Let's go to Kurt in California. Go ahead, Kurt.
10: Hello.
1: Hello. You're on the air.
10: Yeah. Hi. Regarding the White House press secretary, I'd go for Natalie Winters.
1: Okay.
10: She's been a contributor on War Room. She's a White House currently a correspondent.
1: Okay.
10: Since 2025, and she's probably the most impressive person I've seen as far as a contributor, because she is full of facts. She backs up what she says with facts. It's just not hearsay or her opinion. So she's very expressive and just good personality.
1: We see a lot of names being thrown out. I'll be honest, I'm not familiar with Natalie Winters very much, so other than maybe in name only. But we're seeing a lot of those suggestions coming in with people like that who you are familiar with. And look, you're familiar with them, Kurt. I think this is interesting because you're watching on Pluto TV. Maybe you're watching us on the Salem News Channel. What's interesting is that you probably are watching other content on fast channels, on different ways people are getting media, not your traditional media. You're getting it from sort of a streaming platform, a free platform, like a free live platform, like you're probably watching on Pluto. So maybe you're flipping over and watching one of those shows on one of those other networks. And we have seen the rise in that, by the way, where a lot of new or a lot of the old traditional media has gone away. Things like the Salem News Channel, we can say confidently because we hear your calls. We see them come in. People do watch this kind of new way to get media. And I know you do, Will, also have some of the odds.
0: Well, in that, once again, when Kurt brings up someone like that, that would be very, very Trump, right? To bring new voices in that are from new media, new ways, not just the establishment, the old guard, but, you know, Kalshi, the prediction markets that everyone likes to look at. They have Scott Jennings currently as the lead for the next secretary. There's only three that have markets. No, take that back. There's a lot more than three. But he, the top three are Scott Jennings, Anna Kelly, and Alina Haba, which that Alina was obviously his one of his private attorneys, was in the Justice Department briefly. Anna Kelly is the principal deputy press secretary. A lot of you have probably seen her on interviews, Fox News, or even in press briefings as a fill-in. But she is very impressive in her own right and has knows the apparatus within the press office.
1: Scott Jennings obviously knows his having to deal with hostility at CNN himself.
0: Right. The hilarity, if he leaves CNN, if he jumps ship before the sale.
1: Well, he's on the Salem News.
0: He is now, as well. Yeah. I'm saying, you know, that's where his real.
1: Is he still on CNN?
0: Rise. He's still on that panel, still having fun with the folks over at CNN.
1: I just see some open air time on the Salem News Channel if he leaves. So you know what?
0: 2 hours.
1: Yeah. Mornings and evenings.
0: Right.
1: You never know where we're going to end up. All right. So I'm just saying, Salem execs that are watching right now, if there's some open air time, Will and I got some wild ideas.
0: Real wild.
1: Yeah. We've been waiting for this moment. Okay. You have no idea what's going to be in that 11 o'clock hour.
0: Just because we've tried that before.
1: Yeah. PM. How that goes. All right. Listen, we only got a minute and 47 seconds left on the show today. I appreciate everyone who called in, who engaged with us. I think there is some really important things we got to chat about before we wrap up. I know we're having some fun here in the last segment. It's Know Your Rights Week. It is during our Impact Drive. It is almost over. Impact Match, excuse me. 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You heard CC. 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It is about freeing Pastor Saw, who, again, was an imprisoned pastor in China. He has served his sentence. He is free in China, but cannot return home to America. He's a U.S. permanent resident. He's got a family here. He has a new grandchild he can't meet. He's battling stage 4 cancer right now. All we are asking is for him to be allowed to come home to see his family, potentially for the last time, and to meet his grandchild before it is too late. So pray for him. 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
11: It's in the hands of the U.S. military. I'm Lisa Lucera, Fox News. President Trump insists the U.S. has total control of the Strait of Hormuz.
12: The U.S. naval blockade is still in full effect. President Trump says, quote, I think we will keep it. Our naval blockade is being called by everyone a wall of steel, and there is nothing Iran can do about it. Iran shoots back. It can do plenty about it and says, quote, the Strait of Hormuz, as before, remains under the full management and control of the Islamic Republic of Iran. No commercial vessel or oil tanker can or will be able to transit the strait safely without the authorization and supervision of Iran's powerful armed forces.
11: Fox's Jonathan Hunt in Tel Aviv. Tehran says the strait won't reopen until its demands are met. Meanwhile, the U.S. says George Washington is heading to the Middle East from the Pacific as there are reports of mental health and supply issues aboard the aircraft carrier USS Lincoln, which has been deployed for 240 days. The Kennedy Center Board is moving to restore President Trump's name to the Performing Arts Center.
13: The Kennedy Center would close for 2 years with limited events to allow for major renovation work under a plan approved by the Performing Arts Center's board. The board, made up largely of political allies of President Trump, also approved a resolution that would add lettering to the building's facade, reading the John F. Kennedy Center for the Performing Arts, restored and renovated by President Donald J. Trump. Both decisions test a federal judge's ruling 2 months ago that ordered President Trump's name removed from the building and also blocked plans for the closure.
11: Fox's Jared Halpern at the White House. Today's decision will likely trigger legal challenges. Luigi Mangione expected to plead guilty tomorrow to federal charges in the murder of United Healthcare CEO Brian Thompson. 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
21: 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Welcome to the program. 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

0: 888-971-SAGE, 888-971-7243. I'm Larry Elder. 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We're talking about a Texas teacher, teaches at Houston school system, called the Houston Independent School District. He teaches at a school called Wheatley High School. Teaches seniors. Gave his class 2 paragraphs to read and asked them to complete another sentence. He'd pretty much filled out for them. All they needed to do was come up with 4 words. They couldn't do it. And during his lunch break, he took to social media. Let's play this one more time. 62.
1: So I am on my lunch break. It is, 11:30 or something like that. And I just finished a 3-hour class. We have what's called block, and block is where first and second periods are combined for subjects that need it. And so I literally broke down in the middle of class because I'm teaching seniors. These kids are leaving high school and going to college, hopefully, after they finish. We had 2 paragraphs to read, 1 sentence complete to write. I gave them the sentence stems. I basically completed the sentence for them in the model. These are 17 and 18-year-old kids, and they couldn't fill in 4 words. 4 words. I gave them the scenario. We annotated together. I gave them the answers before we even had the problem. And they couldn't do it. I don't know. I simply don't know where the problem is. This is only day 2. And I have seniors who simply cannot read and seniors who cannot write. They cannot write. They can reason. They have the ability to defend their reasoning if it's talking to their homeboy, but applying that to a written text, 2 paragraphs, and they couldn't do it. Our young black men, our young brown men, our young black girls, and our young brown girls,
0: now, Jenny, who public school teacher for 30 years, said part of the reason is we cannot discipline the kids. We get into trouble. The administration doesn't back us up, particularly if we want to discipline somebody of color. Barack Obama's AG, Eric Holder, gave a speech when he was AG. And he said, blatant racism, that's not a problem in America anymore. The problem is pernicious racism. And in his speech, he gave 3 examples. One of them was voter ID. The man literally called voter ID pernicious racism. We had Ami Horowitz in studio the other day, who filmed people at UC Berkeley, white people, non-black people, and they all thought that voter ID was racist because black people lacked the ability to get proper ID. Then he went to Harlem, talk to black people, every single one of them had ID, knew how to get ID. And when they were informed of all these people who thought they were unable to get ID, they were shocked. The other example Eric Holder gave was the fact, and it is true, that black criminal defendants who commit the same crime as a white criminal defendant gets on average a longer sentence. And he cited the U.S. Sentencing Commission as his source, as his authority. What he didn't tell you is that the U.S. Commission also said the reason for the longer sentences is because the average black criminal has a longer criminal record of convictions than does the average white criminal. And judges take this into consideration when they determine the sentence. Black judges gave black criminal defendants longer sentences. That was his example, was his second example of what he called pernicious racism. The third example is what Jenny was talking about. That black boys are disproportionately suspended or expelled compared to other populations in a given school. And Eric Holder called that pernicious racism. Never mind the race of the teacher, the race of the principal, never mind the race of the other kids in class who are going to suffer if bad kids are not suspended or expelled. And the point is, this corroborates exactly what Jenny was saying. The very students who need to be disciplined are not being disciplined, which means everybody else in that class suffers as a result. So playing the race card has real consequences, and they're not good. You're telling me that teachers go into the profession so they can exercise their racism and punish kids unfairly just because they're bigotry, they're bigots, that's why they went into teaching? How incredibly insulting. Yet he said it, nobody said a word. I did. Other people did. But by and large, he basically insulted teachers by accusing them of engaging in pernicious racism because they dare to send a kid down to the principal's office because the kid is being disruptive. And as Jenny said, this is not the case in private schools. Parents pay. And you can expel a kid. You can contact a parent. And the parent wants to make sure they get a return on money that they spend out of their pocket. And again, I'm saying school choice is not a panacea. I got a very long letter from a teacher the other day saying, you're always talking about school choice, when often the problem is at the home. I do not doubt that. But if you don't have money to put your kid in a private school, and you're a parent who has emphasized education, and you're sending your kid to a school where other parents don't, and where the teacher therefore has to teach down to the lowest common denominator, the kid who really cares, who really wants to learn, who's done his homework, suffers. And yet you have the Democratic Party opposing school choice while they have their own kids in private school. Obama opposed school choice. Sasha and Malia never went to a public high school or public school K through 12. Elementary, they were taught at a private school that was set up by teachers at the University of Chicago, where Barack Obama was a law school lecturer. And then, when Obama moved to D.C., the kids went to Sidwell Friends, the same very expensive private school that Chelsea Clinton went to. Obama himself, when he was in Indonesia with his stepfather, even though he was being educated in a private school that was run by oil company executives, his stepfather was one, his mother sent him to live with his white grandparents because she wanted him to have a better education, and he went to arguably the finest prep school in the state of Hawaii. And then he came to L.A., where for 2 years he went to Occidental High College, which is a private school, competitive school, finished up at Columbia, and then, of course, went on to Harvard for law school. He, too, did not attend public schools. His mother essentially engaged in school choice because he wanted him to have a better education, yet he opposes school choice. Biden's kids in private school oppose school choice. And yet, black people pull that lever for the Democratic Party. 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
1: 888-971-SAGE, 888-971-7243. I am Larry Elder, Salem News Channel. We're going to talk about Hassan Piker later on. He says, you know, you Democrats better get behind me, better start defending me. Otherwise, they're going to use me against you. 888-971-SAGE is the number. Renee is in Los Angeles. Renee, you're on the Larry Elder Show. Thank you so much for calling.
2: Hi, Larry. How are you?
1: I'm well.
2: I'll make it quick. I had two brothers that went to the same high school that I did. After their first year at the high school that we went to, which was a private school just north of Chinatown in Los Angeles, they decided to go to the local public school from our house, which was on the corner of Vermont and Santa Barbara back then in the late 70s, early 80s. Okay? And the reason they went to that other school, to the public school, is because they both told me, hey, the school that we're going to at now, which is the one I was going to and graduated from, gives too much homework.
1: Mm-hmm.
2: Gives too much homework. So you have to be doing homework all night long or all evening long, right? When in reality, all I got was maybe no more than 2 hours of homework, but you had to do it, right? My brother, the one below me, ended up going to that high school, that public high school. When he graduated, there was a tall black kid that was a great basketball player there at that particular public school. The day of graduation shows up. This kid's getting a diploma. The mother shows up and goes after the teachers and the administration at this school, gives them a mouthful, and she tells them in front of dozens of people, you cheated my son. My son, though he plays a great basketball game, he doesn't know how to read and write. What the hell were you doing with him for the 4-3 years that you had him?
1: Wow.
2: The kid ends up, he was a good ball player and was going to get picked up by some Division I schools. It turns out that this kid never ended up playing anywhere because he didn't have the grades and nobody wanted to take a chance on him. My brother told me this because he knew the kid. All right.
1: Mm-hmm.
2: Now, I worked for the LA Unified School District for 31, 32 years of the last 36 or so. I've since retired. I was a school cop. I walk in to the main office at one of my high schools that was in the southeast area of the county of Los Angeles. The main office clerk calls me over. She says, hey, Renee, I want to show you something. So I stand next to her. She says, look at this. Oh, what do you got there? Oh, I got the grades of all the so-called seniors here. These are the books that the teachers have been turning in for the final grades before they graduate. She couldn't find one kid on that first page that had anything higher than a D or an F graduated, and they still graduated. She showed me this. I saw it with my own eyes, and I'm standing there, holy cow, what does the whole future hold for us? Okay, and I'm sitting there, holy crap. I will tell you this, the high school that I went to, I wasn't the greatest student. It was a Catholic high school, but I learned a couple of things from that high school. Okay, I learned how to read, I learned how to write, and I learned how to compute, as you well know. So I ended up doing, I'm a prolific reader now, okay? And now that I look back on it, oh my God, I wonder what my brothers were missing out on, because they have trouble reading. Okay, now they're okay now, but they missed out on a lot of good things. Okay, and I will tell you this, it doesn't matter what color the teacher is at these public schools. I met a lot of good teachers, but for some reason or other, I met an overwhelming amount of horrible teachers, and some of them were black. Some of them were brown, and some of them were white, okay? And this has been going on, you know, as well as I do, for the last couple of decades.
1: Renee, thank you very much for the call. I appreciate it. I think I wrote this story down in one of my books. One of my friends lives in an area of L.A. called Koreatown. I went to high school with him. He said, Larry, I want to show you something. So he invited me down. There was a library on the corner of Vermont, the street that Renee just mentioned, and Olympic. I don't think the library is still there. It was on this little hill. And in front of the library were all of these kids on their skateboards. They all appeared to be Hispanic. And they did amazing tricks on their skateboards, flipping and spinning, and it was just amazing watching them. He said, all right, now watch this. Follow me. Went into the library. The library was completely packed. Standing room only. And every single person in that library was a Korean-American kid with his mom. Every single one of them. Not a single Hispanic kid inside there. Now, just imagine fast-forwarding 10, 15, 20 years. Who's doing what? Who's earning what? Who's in this profession, that profession? And who is not? My sister-in-law, my late brother's wife, had a very talented son who played football. He was a receiver, credible receiver. In my opinion, if he had dedicated himself, he might have gone to D1. But he's lazy. Didn't like to do schoolwork. But she was ruthless. She would look at his grades, and she would be very, very unhappy if he did poorly. Got some grades. They were bad. She went to the football coach and said, I know my son is the best player on the team. I know he's important for you to win, but I do not want you to play him because his grades are so bad. Promise me you will not put him in the game. And the coach said, I won't put him in the game. And he just asked her for permission to at least allow him to suit up. She said, fine. She started not to go to the game because he wasn't supposed to play, but she went anyway. And near the end of the game, close game, they put my nephew in the game. My sister-in-law went down from the stands, walked onto the field, went into the huddle, grabbed her son, pulled him off the field, made him sit next to her and watch the rest of the game. She told me this story. I said, you didn't do that. She said, I most certainly did. It takes a parent like that. And if you don't have somebody in your house to make sure you have done your homework, gone to bed on time, you've been fed, housed, and clothed, no matter what the school system is, you're in trouble. Speaking of race, CNN ran with this story. Black woman was found hanging from a tree in Mississippi. And CNN implied that it was because of racism. There's more to the story. Stick around for that. I'm Larry Elder.
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4: Fox News, I'm Carmen Roberts. The Kennedy Center Board votes again to add President Trump's name to the building's facade and close it for renovations.
5: Both decisions test a federal judge's ruling 2 months ago that ordered President Trump's name removed from the building and also blocked plans for the closure. It is likely today's decisions will renew those legal challenges.
4: Fox's Jared Halpern at the White House. More than 35,000 customers are still without power in Ohio after storms swept through the area. On Tuesday, Governor Mike DeWine says the state's doing what it can to get the lights back on.
6: I've been in contact with utility companies who tell us that they're getting these numbers down. But if you're one of the people who still doesn't have electricity, that doesn't give you much consolation.
4: Many areas also dealing with severe flooding. 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
1: 888-971-SAGE. 888-971-7243. I am Larry Elder, Salem News Channel. 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Next hour, we're going to talk to producer of the film Reagan, who interviewed John Hinckley. John Hinckley is a man who tried to assassinate President Reagan. Hassan Piker says Democrats had better start defending him, otherwise they're going to use me against you. Hillary Clinton has repeated the lie that Donald Trump said inject bleach in order to combat COVID. Amazing how they keep saying this lie over and over and over again. And CNN quickly implies that race was behind a black woman found hanging from a tree in Mississippi. But there was a spin to the plot. Stick around for all of that. 888-971-SAGE. Sam is in Irvine, California. Sam, you're on the Larry Elder Show. Thank you so much for calling.
12: Yes, I just wanted to let you know that, number one, my uncle was Ivan Escalante.
1: They made a movie out of your uncle.
12: Yep.
1: Yeah.
12: Yeah, and Bolivian.
1: Yeah, he's the one who taught these Hispanic kids calculus. And they didn't believe that the kids had passed the exam, so they made him take it over again. And, of course, they passed all these exams.
12: Actually, more so, they got mad at him because he was teaching them calculus when they should stay in remedial math. Because they said to him, this is what my uncle said to us, that they said, we need them for dishwashers and other menial jobs like that, and you're ruining that for us.
1: Well, he was also embarrassing the other teachers who were unable to teach. He did not dumb it down. He assumed they could get it, and he demanded that they do it, and they did. And some of the kids, as I recall, that were in class with him were getting grief from some of the other kids who were kind of thugs and didn't want anybody else getting ahead.
12: Right. Well, yeah, they have a whole culture.
1: Yep.
12: Even now, I mean, not, especially now more than ever. But at that time, they gave him such grief, he moved to Sacramento from there because he couldn't stand it anymore.
1: Wow.
12: Even though they had made him head of
1: He was your uncle?
12: Yeah, he was my uncle.
1: Wow.
12: My uncle.
1: Yeah, Jaime Escalante. What an amazing man.
12: Yeah. And I'm telling you right now that even when he retired, he went back to Bolivia to live over there because, you know, he just wanted to be back home. And even there, the kids were flocking to him from everywhere, from Brazil and everywhere, just to learn how his math.
1: And Sam, the guy who played him in the movie, he was the guy that was in Miami Vice. What's his name?
13: Edward James Olmos.
1: Yeah, Edward James Olmos.

0: trouble in geometry. In 1 week, he had me finish the whole course.
1: Yeah. And that's the other thing, too, about public schools. Teachers get the same pay whether you're a great teacher or not. And somebody like Jaime Escalante should have been paid 4 or 5 times more money than somebody else because he was that good. But you can't do that in the public school system. In a private school system, you can. But in a public school system, you cannot. And so mediocrity and bad performance is being rewarded. Excellent performance is not being rewarded. It's just incredibly outrageous.
0: And then we have all these people that are graduating from the universities with absolutely no knowledge, but they're calling themselves educated.
1: Mm-hmm. And these are the kinds of people that belong to the DSA. They've done a survey. Almost all the people that belong to the DSA have college or more, yet are making a lot less money than one would think one would make with those kinds of degrees, because the degrees aren't useful. So they're all angry, they're all upset, and they're all making all these demands about how unfair life is and how unfair capitalism is and rich people have too much money and this whole mindset. And we've been mining people like this, coming out of these schools like factory widgets. And now they're infusing our society. They're in newsrooms. They're in classrooms. They're teaching kids. Teaching them to be angry, teaching them to have grievances, talking about all the problems in America historically. We know they've been problems. But my goodness, we all hit the lottery when we were born here. All of us did. Now, when it comes to supplements, two things matter most. 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
3: 888-971-SAGE, 888-971-7243. I am Larry Elder, Salem News Channel. I was talking to the Cleveland chapter of the NAACP years ago when I lived in Cleveland. And he told me that his own kids were being accused of, quote, acting white, close quote, because they spoke standard English. I recall years ago reading an article in Time magazine about a black girl in Oakland who told her friend she wanted to be a doctor. She got death threats, her mother said, because the kids thought that she was trying to be better than they were. What is this? What is this? And then you have people like Jasmine Crockett, who said that Byron Donalds thinks he's whitewashed because he's married to a white woman, because Byron Donalds was talking about the large number of kids into the world without a father in the home, married to the mother, and said even during Jim Crow, the problem was not this bad. And so Jasmine Crockett, of course, twisted that into, Byron Donalds thinks we were better off during Jim Crow. He said no such thing. Joy Reid called Byron Donalds the house pet for the Republican Party. They pat him on the head and he's happy. So someone like Byron Donalds, who talks about the kinds of things I talk about and the need for school choice and the crappy education kids are getting, being socially promoted, can't read, can't write, can't compute, but they get socially promoted. And then shockingly, their lives don't turn out so well. But you've got people like Jasmine Crockett and Joy Reid who somehow, some way, find racism in almost everything. Which brings us to this CNN article. Headline, Black woman was found hanging from a tree in Mississippi. Here's what we know. Let's read you the first paragraph. The hanging death of Tasha Fortune, whose body was found outside an abandoned house, has shaken her family and community in Mississippi, where two other people have been found hanging from trees in less than a year. The dateline is Jackson, Mississippi. So then they talk about, and later on in the article, Fortune's death, her last name is Fortune, comes less than a year after the hanging deaths of 21-year-old Trey Reed, a black student at Delta State University in Cleveland, Mississippi. And Corey Zucatus, an unhoused white man in his 30s in Vicksburg, Mississippi. Police in Cleveland concluded Reed's death was a suicide. Preliminary examination found no evidence of foul play. As far as the other man, the unhoused white man, Mississippi State Medical Examiner determined Zucatus died by suicide. But they include both these people in this article. Number 43.
4: cause of death. Again, a lot we still don't know here, but obviously the raw imagery of a black person hanging from a tree in the American South evokes a very painful history. Now, you...
3: That was CNN. Obviously evokes a very, you know... We don't know. What is it? Then a man was arrested. Terrence Anderson, arrested as a person of interest. Anderson's brother confirmed that he and Fortune and his brother have a 5-year-old son together. So the person of interest is a man with whom she has a son. So I guess turned out not to have been racially motivated, but they just ran with this. Anytime there's anything like this, they just run with it. Meanwhile, the fact that 85% of black eighth graders can neither read or neither reading nor math proficient is not a big story, is it? I wonder how much time will be spent with that teacher from Houston who cried after learning that his seniors couldn't read or couldn't write, as opposed to a story like this one I just now mentioned. Grace is in Pasadena. Grace, you're in the Larry Elder Show. Thank you for calling.
5: Hello, Larry. Thank you so much for your clear sight and insight for the truth of things going on now. And it is very difficult. I do think a lot is it's definitely cultural, but I do think it's been cultivated over time from the left and sort of socialist communist to try to undermine our culture, where they want to undermine the sense of responsibility, and they want to cut us off from moral codes, like not to covet, right? The basics of their philosophy is like divide everyone, mm-hmm. and then make them hate people that are more successful, but they don't teach the basics of being successful: responsibility, discipline, not coveting, just work, do your work to make yourself something, right? Instead of coveting everything. And so the socialist communist thing, all they talk about is hatred of people that have been more successful, but they don't ever talk about that. All they want to do is like tax everybody to death that has been more successful.
3: And Grace, they don't talk about why they're more successful. And most millionaires in this country were not born millionaires. 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
7: Hi, I'm Dr. Huber with Virago, the immune enhancement cocktail. 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
1: 888-971-SAGE, 888-971-7243. I am Larry Elder. We are Salem News Channel. Hassan Piker, the controversial left-wing DSA member, says that you Democrats better get behind me and start defending me. Otherwise, they're going to use me against you. So you better get behind me and start defending me. Are you kidding me? We're also going to talk to the producer of the film Reagan, who, believe it or not, interviewed John Hinckley, the man who tried to assassinate Reagan. So all that's coming up. 888-971-SAGE, 888-971-7243. 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Sarah is in Memphis, Tennessee. Sarah, you're on the Larry Elder Show. Thank you so much for calling. I appreciate it.
2: Thank you. I sure enjoy your show every night. But I had this idea. We had all, for a while, we had these juveniles that had committed crimes, and nobody knew where they were. They had ankle bracelets, but nobody kept track of them. And I kept reading about it, and I thought maybe they should, and I called juvenile court and suggested it, and the state also, but they should put them in kind of like a daycare. But the school system, a lot of these kids are smart, and they just don't have any background because they didn't behave and didn't learn. Mm-hmm. So I thought the school system should put all the skills you need, list them at like 85 or 90%, and then everybody could work on the skills at their own pace. They could help each other. They'd have floating teachers. I know I had trouble with math, so I lived in the math lab, just lived there, mm-hmm. and I didn't have any trouble with reading. So that I think that it would be a motivation for them. You get out and you get back into regular school as soon as you get the skill level for whatever grade you're in. And you can go as fast or take extra time if you need it. And also, I had a friend that used to tell her children, you can't, sometimes you have a hard time with the subject, but you can always behave. And if you come home and you haven't behaved, you're going to be in big trouble.
1: There are consequences. Sarah, thank you very much for that. I appreciate it.
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6: An accused murderer expected in court. I'm Lisa Lacerra, Fox News. Luigi Mangione, the man accused of gunning down UnitedHealthcare CEO Brian Thompson on a Manhattan street in December 2024, expected to plead guilty in the federal case against him.
7: A senior Justice Department source tells Fox News there is no plea deal, and the DOJ is seeking the maximum penalty of life in prison without parole. In other words, Mangione is expected to plead guilty without anything promised in return. The question is why. So if Mangione pleads guilty to federal crimes, a legal fight could then play out over the fate of the New York State case. The Manhattan DA's office would have to successfully argue that the federal stalking charges are different enough from the state second-degree murder charges to move forward.
6: Fox's Brian Yenis at Manhattan Federal Court. A federal prosecutor says tests on a white crystal-like substance found inside the van of a man shot to death by ICE officers in Houston last month showed it was not methamphetamine. An attorney for Lorenzo Salgado Araujo's family has said the substance was a homemade electrolyte mixture the construction worker used to stay hydrated. War Secretary Pete Hegseth says the U.S. military is maintaining the blockade of the Strait of Hormuz and can do so indefinitely.
8: The U.S. naval blockade is in full effect. It is designed, of course, to prevent Iranian or Iranian-linked vessels from transiting the Strait. And as a result of that blockade, President Trump says, quote, the USA has total control over the Strait of Hormuz. I think we will keep it.
6: Fox's Jonathan Hunt in Tel Aviv. Tehran, meanwhile, says the Strait won't reopen until its demands are met. The case against Nevada Republicans who were accused of submitting a bogus certificate that falsely declared Donald Trump the winner of the state's 2020 presidential election has been dismissed. 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
9: Tonight, expect patchy fog leading to reduced visibility along with periods of heavy rain and a thunderstorm creating humid conditions. Be cautious as flooding is possible in low-lying and poorly drained areas. The temperature will drop to 70 degrees. I'm meteorologist Jason Caterina on AM 560, The Answer.
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1: 888-971-SAGE, 888-971-7243. I am Larry Elder. We are Salem News Channel. Next segment, we're going to talk to the producer of the film, Reagan, who interviewed John Hinckley, the man who tried to assassinate President Reagan. So stick around for that. We are been talking about this high school teacher in Houston. Teaches seniors. After 2 days, he realized that many of his seniors, he didn't say how many of them, but a class of 22 people, he said seniors couldn't read, couldn't write. We'll get back to that. But I want to talk about Hassan Piker. Hassan Piker is the very popular streamer, influencer, various platforms, over 3 million people. Member of the DSA, refers to Israel as an apartheid state, accuses Israel of engaging in genocide, said Hamas is 1,000 times better than Israel, says that the United States deserved 9/11. Said the Constitution is a piece of blank. He wipes his blank with the Constitution. And other assorted things that you'll be hearing over the next few minutes. Virtually all the major left-wing Democrats, AOC, have appeared on his podcast. He's campaigned with them. Campaigned with the woman Francesca Hong that polls thought were going to win her gubernatorial primary by double digits. She ended up losing by less than a point. He campaigned several times with Abdul El Sayed, the Democrat primary winner for the Senate in Michigan. And El Sayed refused to distance himself from Hassan Piker, and when asked whether you're going to continue campaigning with him, he wouldn't give a straight answer. So Hassan Piker has been, of course, used by the Republicans, by conservatives, to suggest that there's a Hassan Piker problem within the Democratic Party. As I mentioned, Francesca Hong lost her race, even though polls had her ahead by double digits. She campaigned with Hassan Piker. Hassan Piker now realizes he might be a problem. And instead of saying, I regret things I said, he's demanding that Democrats defend him. Number 60.
21: I know we don't always see eye to eye on a lot of stuff, but you have to literally, at some point, I know you don't want to do this, defend me. And not because... not because you love what I have to say, not because I'm a part of this coalition, even though I am, whether you like it or not, but you are going to inevitably have to say, this is a ridiculous conversation that we're having, because the real conversation that Republicans don't want to have is the cost of living crisis. That requires you, at some point, to basically take the L a little bit, okay? And maybe be a little bit more honest about how I'm not this dangerous, toxic, radical force. I'm not expecting you to defend clips out of context or anything like that. I'm not even expecting you to defend some of these statements at all. I think you should probably attack the form. You should attack the form. You should attack the function. You should probably attack the very reason as to why Republicans have made this or trying to make this a salient line of attack, instead of just allowing the Republicans to consistently make this the number one issue, because every moment that the Republicans are talking about this and you're leaning into it is another moment where you're not talking about the issues and it will actually become a salient narrative, and it will be awful. Anyway, let's continue. Where I actually need some clarity is there a difference?
1: So, he knows now he's being perceived as a liability. So what does he say? You people better get behind me. Because all they're doing is changing the subject from affordability, which they have no answer for, and making me the issue. You're the issue because you are campaigning with politicians. Despite having said America deserves 9/11, saying about the women raped on October 7th, well, some people get raped. Damn right you're the issue. Here's Newsmax on Mr. Hassan Piker, number 58.
0: Mr. Midterm is Hassan Piker. This guy should be the poster person of the midterm elections. He is a crazy, radical idiot, and yet he maintains connections and campaigns with some of the hottest Democrats either running for or are actually in political office right now. Here's a little bit of the crazy, just to refresh everybody's memory.
19: Kill those motherfuckers! Murder those motherfuckers in the street! Let the streets soak in their f***ing red capitalist blood.
22: When you say Hamas is 1,000 times better, do you actually mean that?
23: I do mean it. I've also said I'm a harm reduction voter, I'm a lesser evil voter, and therefore I would vote for Hamas over Israel every single time.
21: This is so insane. America deserved 9/11, dude. F*** it. I'm saying it.
0: No, Republicans are taking that out of context. That's what the media try to tell us. Oh, we're just taking those comments out of context. These people continue to associate with this dude. That woman on the right, that's this week. That's this week. That's Ms. Hong, who's running for Zoran. These are the hottest Democrats in the country just chillaxing with this maniac who was rooting for the Soviet Union. Okay, he was rooting for the Soviet Union. More on that. So this is a question that you pose to Democrats all over the place. You know, what are you doing with Hassan Piker? And what's his name? Saeed? Saeed, right? This is just a couple of days before the primary. And they're not having any substantive conversation. This is just a signal. This is a signal from Saeed to all the America haters out there and Israel haters and Jew haters that I'm with this guy. Doesn't matter what's said. It's the image right there. And when he's posed the question, well, people say this guy is slick. I don't think this is slick. This is like a dodge you can see light years away, and it doesn't work.
24: You face scrutiny for campaigning with socialist streamer Hassan Piker, who has made a series of inflammatory comments, as you well know, including saying America deserved 9/11, describing Hamas as a lesser evil than Israel. Do you plan to continue to campaign with Hassan Piker in the general election campaign?
25: Look, I'm less concerned now with who I'm campaigning with, a lot more concerned about who I'm campaigning to. We got a lot of work.
0: Oh, yeah, that's a well done, well done. He basically wouldn't say that he wouldn't campaign with the dude again. He talked about Hassan. He calls him Hassan, not Hassan Piker. Not that crazy radical maniac guy who's hanging around. The one who actually did want the Soviet Union to win the Cold War.
26: What do you think it means that this guy ran as a socialist and anti-communism didn't work to stop him? That's big.
27: Yeah, I think we are in the heart of the imperial core. This is the country that defeated the USSR, unfortunately.
0: He said it out loud. He said, this is a country that defeated the USSR, unfortunately. It's amazing that this guy gets to run around and our side, you know, gets kind of nailed on everything, it seems.
1: Kamala Harris just accused Donald Trump of being a white supremacist. This is Scott Jennings on Hassan Piker, number 70.
28: On top of these candidates, in their own words, their surrogates are just as bad, even worse, actually. We continue today our exploration of the radical socialist streamer, Hassan Piker. Now, he's Abdul El-Sayed's best friend, and he campaigns for him all the time. And African Americans out there, within the sound of my voice, need to listen up. And you must listen carefully. This is who socialists like Abdul El-Sayed choose to keep for company. Just listen to this. Hassan Piker in Cut 8.
2: I don't give a f*** what black people care about. Oh, black people care about this, black people care about that. Like, shut the f*** up. That's not how politics works. Oh, well, Hassan, how dare you? Like it or not, black people care about this issue. It's like, it's such a f***ing stupid stance. Any other black folk want to engage in radical activist language in this f***ing chat? Suck my f***. Yes, dude. It's because I'm racist. That's why. It's because I'm racist, dude. Go back to a better time when lynchings were happening. This is what I like as a black man. Are you always doing too much with black people? Leave them alone. I want to go back to lynching. Like, I get it, but relax. Man, shut the f*** up, okay? You got me, okay? You got me. Because I'm a f***.
1: You kidding. Reagan film producer up next. I'm Larry Ogden.
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12: I've been collecting stories that are told in the Soviet Union by their people among themselves, which reveal they've got a great sense of humor, but they've also got a pretty cynical attitude toward their system. And I told this one, Bill, you'll have to hear it again. I told it in the car. I didn't tell this one to Gorbachev. You know, there's a 10-year delay in the Soviet Union of delivery of an automobile. And only one out of seven families in the Soviet Union own automobiles. There's a 10-year wait. And you go through quite a process when you're ready to buy, and then you put up the money in advance. And this happened to a fella, and this is their story that they tell, this joke. That this man, he laid down his money, and then the fella that was in charge said to him, okay, come back in 10 years and get your car. And he said, morning or afternoon? And the fella behind the counter said, well, 10 years from now, what difference does it make? And he said, well, the plumber's coming in the morning.
1: Triple 8-971-SAGE, 888-971-7243. I'm Larry Elder. We are Salem News Channel. My guest produced the film Reagan, released in 2024. The director's cut is coming out on September 25. It'll be in 600 theaters. In addition to producing his own films, he oversees a marketing team that has marketed 75 films since 2001. He is a music and film producer, author, columnist, and founder of MJM Entertainment Group. Please welcome to the program, Mark Joseph.
13: Well, Larry, it's great to be with you. And I wanted to tell you about stories about the Soviet Union. I met with Yakov Smirnov during my research for the movie. And turns out that Yakov Smirnov was one of the guys that would smuggle jokes to Dana Rohrabacher, who would then get them to Reagan. That was the pipeline of Soviet, anti-Soviet jokes that mocked the system.
1: Wow. Well, Mark, I had the honor of having dinner once with Nancy Reagan, and we talked about the attempted assassination on her husband, and she admitted she was never the same since then. You had an opportunity to interview John Hinckley. What was that like?
13: Yeah, a lot of surprises. First of all, he agreed to do it, which he does very, very few interviews. But I was on a mission. You know, unfortunately, I couldn't include this in the film, but I wanted to find out from John a mystery, because during my research phase to make the movie, I met a gentleman who was in a church group with Reagan after his presidency. And he insisted that Reagan told the group that he had met with Hinckley in person to forgive him. And, of course, this was all news to me, so I went to Mrs. Reagan immediately. She said, no, that never happened. I went to the Secret Service agent, John Barletta. He says, no, the Secret Service has no records of it. Then I spoke to the head of St. Elizabeth's, the mental institution where Hinckley was, and I said, could this possibly be true? Well, he confirmed that Reagan had called and asked to meet with Hinckley. And he said, I told the president, sir, please don't do that. That's a terrible idea to reward potential assassins with private meetings. I wish you wouldn't do it. So he said, as far as I know, it never happened, but he's the president. He could have done it behind my back.
1: Mm-hmm.
13: So that's the first question I asked Hinckley. Did you meet with him? And John confirmed that no, it was blocked by the hospital, but he knew that Reagan wanted to meet with him. So that was my first mystery that got solved.
1: Wow. Well, he did meet with the Pope, though, didn't he?
13: No, that was the Pope's shooter, Mehmet Ali Agha.
1: Oh, you're right. Okay.
13: Yeah.
1: Right.
13: So I think Reagan saw that, and he thought, I want to do that, too. And so, but I told Hinckley that he hadn't heard the story before, that on the operating table in the hospital, Reagan had the sense that if you don't forgive him now, you will not recover. And so Reagan took a moment on the hospital table, or on the operating table, to forgive the shooter, whoever he was.
1: Wow.
13: And he thought that was the key to his recovery.
1: Wow. Well, as you know, and this was in the film, he said when he got shot, "What's this guy's beef?" And he made jokes. And he said to the doctors, "I hope you're all Republicans." The doctor said, reportedly, "We're all Republicans today, Mr. President."
13: Well, that doctor was actually a Democrat, the one who said that.
1: Wow.
13: He said, "Today we're all Republicans, sir."
1: So
13: his name was Giordano.
1: So, Mark, get back to John Hinckley. What kind of person is he? What's his mental state? What's he doing with his life?
13: I had about an hour with him, he's on two medications still. So his voice is very monotone, very subdued, but very rational. And I was trying to ask a rational person to explain his irrationality. And, I said, like, what was the outcome you were hoping for by shooting Ronald Reagan? Because he wanted to be with Jody Foster.
1: Mm-hmm.
13: And he thought somehow he would impress Jody Foster by killing the president, which makes no sense, of course.
1: Mm-hmm.
13: And so I said, what was the possible outcome you could have hoped for? She's not going to rush to the hospital or to the jail and, you know, marry you. And he said, well, in my delusional state, I just thought that after, you know, I got my punishment, we would be together. And I said, well, but you saw John Lennon shoot her, what happened to him. But you know, we both kind of concluded that you can't really explain mental illness. It's not rational. But that was his delusional state. Also, I learned that he thought about shooting President Carter and also Ted Kennedy. He actually went to a Carter rally in October of the previous year, didn't have a gun with him, but got within distance where they're in a photograph together at a rally in Kentucky. And then he went again to Carter in Nashville. This time he got stopped at the airport and got the guns confiscated. And he went to Yale to see Jody Hinckley with a gun. And he also visited Ted Kennedy's office. So he was just an equal opportunity, a troublemaker, just wanted to make a name for himself.
1: Now, I understand, Mark, that he came from a pretty prominent family. His family was fairly affluent, weren't they?
13: Not only affluent, but big Reagan supporters. So, again, that was a mystery. And here's the weirdest thing of all. I said to John, did you ever talk about this with your parents after it happened? And he said, we never discussed it. All the years, the 40-plus years, I mean, I said, well, you know, you're sitting around with your mom for dinner. Wouldn't you say, honey, why did you do that? He said, we never talked about it again.
1: Hmm. Did he have a message for Jody Foster?
13: He did. I asked him specifically. And interestingly, he has not been following her career. He has not been watching her movies. So I don't think he's obsessed there anymore. He just said, I wish her a good life. And obviously, he has great remorse for what he did. But I don't, you know, from what I can tell from spending that time with him, he doesn't seem to be a danger. He can travel anywhere he wants to now.
1: Mm-hmm.
13: And, you know, he doesn't have any income. He has no Social Security. So he says he makes a living selling, of all things, paintings of his cats and his music.
1: Wow.
13: And he somehow makes a living with that, but he has literally no income and no Social Security funds.
1: We only have about 45 seconds left. The full interview is available on your show, The Mark Joseph Show. Where does he live?
13: He's in Virginia. He took care of his mother for the last 5 years of her life, so I assume he inherited that house. So he has a place to live. And, you know, he's just quietly, I asked him, do you plan to marry and have children again? He sort of laughed at the idea of having kids, but he didn't close the door to getting married again.
1: Mm-hmm.
13: But of course, we let him know about the film. We're releasing the film, as you said, in September 25th with 10 more minutes. And there is a shooting scene in there with an actor that portrays him. In his book, he said he was a little unhappy with us because we didn't put the name of the actor who played him on the screen. So, well, of all the things that wow. I could be hit for.
1: I need a quick answer, Mark. Did he see the film?
13: He has not seen the film.
1: Okay,
13: yet.
1: Thank you. Thank you.
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15: Fox News. I'm Ted Linder. Energy Secretary Chris Wright claims in a post on X that 15 million barrels of oil are flowing through the Strait of Hormuz per day, but shipping data firm Kepler says just 84 vessels crossed the waterway last week, while J.P. Morgan says the real number is closer to 4 million barrels per day. On Fox, Secretary Wright insists the reports he receives are accurate.
16: Every day I get a report of transits in the north and the south and the exact product count and details of what goes through in the south.
15: President Trump claims the Strait of Hormuz is open while Iran says it's closed. Tropical storm Lala forecast to become a hurricane as it approaches the Big Island of Hawaii on Saturday, bringing with it as much as 2 feet of rain, according to the National Hurricane Center. A hurricane watch in effect for the Big Island.
17: If it makes a landfall, it'll be only the seventh landfalling storm or hurricane in the Hawaiian Islands in about 75 years.
15: It's Fox Weather's Mike Seidel. 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
1: 888-971-SAGE, 888-971-7243. I am Larry Elder, Salem News Channel. Well, Hillary's at it again. She's on an interview, and it says, when it comes to your children's health, listen to doctors, not a president who once told Americans to inject bleach. And of course, he never said inject, please. Donna Brazile, the former co-chair of the DNC, made the same lie. Unfortunately, she said it in front of Greg Gutfeld, number 45.
0: And by the way, if Joe Biden goes out there one day and asks people to drink bleach as a way of fighting a pandemic, God knows.
2: You'll that never out. Happened, Donna. But, yes. You got fed a lie there. That never happened, Donna. Well, you got fed a lie. Never happened.
0: Maybe
2: if you're going to say that on the show, you got to have the clip. Never happened.
0: Well, get the clip. All right. Because the disinfectant, whatever you want to call
2: I'll buy you steak dinner if you find that clip.
0: No, I mean, look.
2: It never happened.
0: I don't want no dinner.
2: I'm just pointing. I'm just trying to be honest.
0: Oh, yes, you did.
2: If you're going to bring up something that's not true, we got to point it out. That's what we do.
1: Oops. Kamala Harris compares the Trump administration to, wait for it, white supremacists. Number 71.
3: That part of the pain of this moment, Stacey, is these so-called leaders who are pushing this kind of this narrative about who is a legitimate American citizen among American citizens. Yeah. This blood and soil narrative that's being pushed at the highest levels of our government to suggest that, you know, once again, to harken back to times when it was explicit that there was a hierarchy among Americans and who was superior and whom was inferior, all citizens. And that's what's happening right now.
1: This whole hierarchy, who was superior and who wasn't, that's what's happening right now. You mean the way Joe Biden told Charlemagne the God that he wasn't really black? That kind of hierarchy? Number 72.
20: You have a problem figuring out whether you're for me or Trump, and you ain't black.
1: Is that a hierarchy? Remember when Donald Trump had the stones to go to that National Association of Black Journalists? Remember that? That was in July of 2024. Number 67.
22: And we so appreciate you giving us an hour of your time. I want to start by addressing

0: entrepreneurs, done so much. And, you know, and I say this, historically, black colleges and universities were out of money. They were stone cold broke. And I saved them and I gave them long term financing, and nobody else was doing it. I think it's a very rude introduction. I don't know exactly why you would do something like that. And let me go a step further. I was invited here, and I was told my opponent, whether it was Biden or Kamala, I was told my opponent was going to be here. It turned out my opponent isn't here. You invited me under false pretense. And then you said, you can't do it with Zoom. Well, you know, where's Zoom? She's going to do it with Zoom, and she's not coming. And then you were half an hour late. Just so we understand, I have too much respect for you to be late. They couldn't get their equipment working or something
1: Mr.
0: was
1: President,
0: wrong.
1: I would love
0: to
1: answer
0: a very nasty question.
1: Well,
0: I have answered the question.
1: Trust you with another
0: I have
1: years.
0: Been the best president for the black population since Abraham Lincoln.
1: Better
0: That's
1: than,
0: my answer.
1: Better than President Johnson, who signed
0: answer.
1: The Voting Rights Act.
0: And for you to start off a question
2: you cannot
0: and answer
2: say period, this man does not have cashews. Talk about going to the lion's den. Now, you know, life moves fast, and staying sharp, focused, and clear-headed
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2: easy.
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2: That's
3: IRS,
2: why the
3: like
2: very
3: Mark?
2: Same company
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0: Wilder. 888-971-SAGE, 888-971-7243. I am Larry Elder. 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President Trump was telling these black journalists things he's done for the black population. He didn't mention doing something about illegal immigration. I've told you that the Civil Rights Commission did a big study, and they all agreed, even though some are liberal, some are in the center, some are on the left, some are on the right, that the demo that's most harmed by illegal immigration are black and brown people living in the inner city with high school or less. Peter Kersenow has been a longtime member of the Civil Rights Commission, number 33.
1: I had asked the Civil Rights Commission to conduct a hearing on this, and there were at least three hearings that we conducted, one of which was designed specifically to determine the effect of illegal immigration on black workers. We had a panel of experts who testified, and they spanned the ideological spectrum. Regardless of whether or not they disagreed on discrete policy issues, each and every one of them agreed that illegal immigration has a decidedly negative impact on black wage levels and employment levels. If you've got a significant influx of low-wage labor, what does it do? It depresses wage levels, correct? And what we found also was, regardless of the wage levels, illegal immigrants displaced black workers in areas that had traditionally been populated by black workers. And the reason for that is because what you find is black workers, particularly black males, are disproportionately concentrated in the low-wage labor market and are disproportionately likely to have no more than a high school diploma. And the same is true for the cohort of illegal aliens, and they compete with one another in areas such as construction, hospitality, service, and agriculture. This was not a small displacement either. We had one witness who testified that after he had run the numbers, he found that 40% of the decline in labor participation rates among black workers over three decades was attributable to competition from illegal immigration. Comes to nearly 1 million fewer jobs for black Americans as a result of the competition from illegal immigrants. And it's not just the employment levels, it's the wage levels also. And I can only give you a few examples, but we had evidence from the Fed in Atlanta, which did a study on this, to show that illegal immigrants depressed wages, the competition from illegal immigrants, depressed wages by $960 on average. But in certain sectors, such as the hospitality industry, the depression of wage levels was $1,560. And because black workers were disproportionately concentrated in those areas, they were disproportionately affected.
0: But, of course, Donald Trump is racist. Hassan Piker is still upset over Francesca Hong's loss. And he knows that people are blaming it on him. Number 57.
2: Tim Walz is about to go on the stage in the VP debate to say that he would sign off on a nuclear first strike on Iran. You know, insane. But think about what the prospects of a socialist front runner looked like for a statewide race in Wisconsin. Think about how much has changed in the last 2 years. These undermined us. They talk big. They're going to keep doing it, by the way. They're going to call us terrorists. They're going to call us anti-Semites. They're going to call us idealists. And eventually, we're going to win. Just think. 300,000 votes. More votes than virtually every single governor primary. You did that. So don't get discouraged, because the media will do everything in its power to try to discourage you. They will tell you you're a loser. They'll say, oh, DSA, your candidate was oh, Francesca Hong was bad. She was a bad candidate. Oh, she didn't like Thanksgiving. Them. And Thanksgiving too. No, but
0: and Hassan Piker is telling Democrats, you better start defending me. I'm part of your team. I'm part of your coalition, whether you want to admit it or not. So if you don't want them to use me against you, you better start defending me. The man who said that we deserve 9/11, better start defending me. Man, he says, well, some people just get raped, referring to October 7. You better start defending me. Man who said, I wiped the Constitution, my blank with the Constitution, you better start defending me. Man who accuses Israel of engaging in genocide, calls them an apartheid state, you better start defending me. Guy who said about capitalism, F them. Let them burn in the streets. You better start defending me. 888-971-SAGE. I am Larry Elder.
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7: Hi, I'm Dr. Huber with Virago, the immune enhancement cocktail. Back when the government was suppressing other forms of therapy for COVID and many doctors were being persecuted for stepping up, we felt the absolute necessity to act. That's why I developed Virago during the pandemic, to give people a powerful way to strengthen their immune system and fight back. Since then, feedback from users has shown us that Virago helps with so much more than what we originally anticipated, bringing relief and improvement to people dealing with allergies, asthma, autoimmune diseases by supporting a healthy immune function. Join me Friday, August 28th at Sean Fest. Tune in or come by and hear me interviewed by the great Sean Thompson, a true patriot, for a conversation you won't want to miss.
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9: Wait.
0: SAGE 888-971-7243 I am Larry Elder. We are Salem News Channel. Hassan Piker says, "You Democrats, you better get behind me and start defending me." Number 60.
2: I know we don't always see eye to eye on a lot of stuff, but you have to literally, at some point, I know you don't want to do this, defend me, and not because you love what I have to say, not because I'm a part of this coalition, even though I am, whether you like it or not, but you are going to inevitably have to say, this is a ridiculous conversation that we're having, because the real conversation that Republicans don't want to have is the cost of living crisis. That requires you, at some point, to basically take the L a little bit, okay? And maybe be a little bit more honest about how I'm not this dangerous, toxic, radical force. I'm not expecting you to defend clips out of context or anything like that. I'm not even expecting you to defend some of these statements at all. I think you should probably attack the form. You should attack the form. You should attack the function. You should probably attack the very reason as to why Republicans have made this or are trying to make this a salient line of attack, instead of just allowing the Republicans to consistently make this the number one issue, because every moment that the Republicans are talking about this and you're leaning into it is another moment where you're not talking about the issues, and it will actually become a salient narrative, and it will be awful. Anyway, let's continue.
0: David Crowley is the one who won the gubernatorial primary against Francesca Hong. He says, "I'm not campaigning with Hassan Piker." So maybe he didn't get the message. Number 46.
10: "Campaigned with, she raised money with Hassan Piker, mm-hmm. the controversial streamer. Would you ever consider doing the same between now and November to win over that base of the Democratic vote?"
11: Look, I think that we have to reach voters where they are, and it, you know, wherever we have to do that. But, you know, I have my ways of doing that. I don't want to lend credibility to platforms, if you will, that I believe further divides us as a community, further divides Democrats, or further divides this country. But I do know that we have to focus on bringing everybody into under this tent. And so I'm always willing to have those tough conversations. But we also have to utilize not just myself, but there are many community members, there are many voters, there are many supporters that we can empower to bring people to be a part of this big tent we call the Democratic Party.
10: When you're talking about dividing, are you talking about Hassan?
11: I'm talking about anybody who focuses on, you know, divisive language.
10: So you are leaving the door open or not to campaigning with him?
11: With Hassan?
10: Yeah.
11: No, I'm not. I don't plan on campaigning with Hassan, if that's what you're asking me. No.
0: That's exactly what he was asking. It took a while to get to it, didn't it? And then there's AOC, number 47.
12: "They hate me because they ain't me and they can't ever be me."
0: Let's do this again tomorrow. I'm Larry Elder.
13: What can I say? Mamba out.
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13: That's enough. Put down the mic.
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15: Expected to plead guilty. I'm Lisa Lacerra, Fox News. Luigi Mangione, the man accused of gunning down an insurance executive in Midtown Manhattan in 2024, will be in court tomorrow morning in Lower Manhattan.
16: Mangione is facing two federal interstate stalking charges resulting in Brian Thompson's death. He faces a maximum of life in prison. The trial is set to start in January.
15: Fox's Brian Yenis. Mangione has been charged in both state and federal court in New York and still faces the possibility of a trial in the state case. That trial is set to begin September 8th, but under New York law, a state prosecution could be barred if the federal case is resolved first, but it's not automatic. For the first time in 16 years, three people have been executed on the same day in the United States.
17: Oklahoma, Tennessee, and Alabama carrying out the death sentences. All three of the prisoners convicted of murder. Although unusual, the fact that they occurred on the same day, merely a coincidence. Last month, two people were executed on the same day in Florida, the first state in nearly a decade to put two people to death on the same day.
15: Fox's Gary Baumgartner. A jury of six men and 10 women have been selected to hear the case against an ex-gang leader accused of orchestrating the killing of Tupac Shakur nearly 30 years ago. The aircraft carrier USS George Washington is making its way to the Middle East from Asia as reports have surfaced of supply and mental health issues on board the USS Lincoln, which has been stationed in the Gulf for a record 240 days.
18: Democrat Senator Richard Blumenthal raising concerns of supply shortages, water contamination, plumbing issues, and deteriorating mental health in a letter to Secretary Hegseth, asking, quote, whether the Navy can sustain the operational tempo now being demanded of its carrier force.
15: Fox's Jackie Heinrich at the White House. Secretary Hegseth says the claims are completely misrepresented. America's listening to Fox News.
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7: Hi, I'm Dr. Huber with Virago, the immune enhancement cocktail. 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
1: All right, thank you, Scott Shannon, and thanks all of you for being with us. 82 days, the single most important midterm in your lifetime. We got a ton of stuff to get to in the course of today's extravaganza. Linda's upset that she didn't get to open the show, but that was just a rare moment of insane busyness in my life. Anyway, thank you for being with us. We'll get to calls today, 800-941-SEAN. Bruce Blakeman closing the gap in New York against Kathy Hochul. Good news. Drug czar Sarah Carter will be with us. How is it possible that Francesca Hung, who's winning by 20-plus points in poll after poll after poll, loses on Election Day? How is it not El Sayed, friend of Hassan Piker? How is that possible? That he was winning by so much and barely pulled it out. I mean, you can't even make that part up. We have so much that we're going to get to in the course of this program today. I got to tell you something. I'm not going to start with this except to let you know what is happening. You are watching wokeism. Now, I've noticed what's her name? AOC had to say. Woke 1.0 was crazy. Woke 1 was crazy. We didn't, and then you hear Bernie. Oh, nobody that I know wants to defund the police. It's on their website. There are 250 elected DSA candidates. I'm telling you, this website is going to change. Take your pictures now, memorialize it, and then they're going to adapt a we need to lie to the American people strategy to try to win elections, and they will hide and deny who they really are because I'm sure internal polling is showing them that most of the American people think that they are cray-cray crazy, and it's just not going to work out well if they keep going down this road. And that's why AOC and Grandpa Bernie did not support Francesca Hung. And that's why the Democrats, now Democrats are gutless, no moral clarity, no moral courage at all. They won't condemn these lunatics, by word, but Democrats spend a ton of money. They spent it in Michigan against El Sayed. They spent it in Wisconsin against Francesca Hung. But they are not changing who they are. They're changing strategies to hide who they are. That is what they're doing. By the way, this is insane. The WNBA, people don't learn. If you go woke, you go broke. We learned a lot with the Bud Light controversy and Dylan Mulvaney. We learned a lot. I mean, they hurt themselves so badly. Now, I think they're recovering to a certain extent. I think that there does come a point, you know, I've seen their commercials change dramatically. They now advertise with Dana White and the UFC. And Dana White made that decision after looking at the entire picture of Bud Light's history, all the work they've done for veterans and good causes. And at some point he says, one mistake by some advertising guru head, you know, should not be a life sentence. I totally respect the decision. I think, you know, we've all sinned, we've all fallen short, and we, you know, sometimes have to give people, you know, the benefit of the doubt. It's called forgiveness and move on. Okay, fair enough. Now, the WNBA is doubling down on dumber and stupid on this whole thing. So the league met, they were convened a task force to figure out what a woman is. I don't know. They should have brought in as a special guest speaker, Six Gender Tellerico. That's my thought. Anyway, so they bring this task force together. They did this on Wednesday and they emerged out of the meeting without being able to define what a woman is. It's so stupid, but it's not just stupid. It's bad business. They're going to kill off the league. And, you know, so this is what they came out with their statement, that today's meeting convened a wide range of topics, including ongoing discussions on transgender athletes and the continued hate and vitriol directed at players online. Now, by the way, there's a lot of hate against me online. I don't wish that for these players. And you know what? You anonymous keyboard warriors in your parents' basement, you know, naked or in your underwear. Just, you know, why these people, they just have nothing better to do with their lives but to hate on people. If you don't like somebody, don't follow them. Don't listen to them. Don't be a part of it. I mean, you have to have a lot of time on your hands. Some of these anonymous keyboard warriors have nothing to do. They need a job or something to keep them busy. Anyway, so the league goes on. We will continue to engage all league stakeholders in coming weeks and months. We will approach these important conversations thoughtfully and in alignment with the values of our league. There are no immediate eligibility matters affecting the WNBA. Well, actually, you have a number of men now, including Enes Kanter Freedom, that are on record straight up saying that they want to be a part of next year's draft. So actually, they do have a certain urgency to this. There are no immediate eligibility matters affecting the WNBA. Yes, there is. And that is, you're going to have to decide whether or not you are going to allow biological men to be drafted. And you're going to make that decision. And I hate to tell you, that decision is imminent. That would be an immediate eligibility matter. And then the WNBA took the corporate escape hatch, dodge the question, lash out at critics, kick the can down the road, because they don't have a clue how to deal with this. You know, they still haven't responded to Clay Travis's offer, which I think is awesome. $10 million to play the men's high school basketball team of his choice. Last year's champions. I mean, dealing with the top team from last year. $10 million to the winner. He pointed out something to me last night on TV, that's more than they make in any given year. I'm like, well, that's an easy $10 million. You're so confident that there are no differences. He's talking about a high school boys basketball team. You know, they're really young men at that point, I guess. But whatever, it is what it is. Why would you not take the money? Why would you not go for it? I don't know. Doesn't make any sense. Linda, you sending me that text or no? Well, before I move on to other issues of the day. Oh, you did. Okay. I didn't know that. Thank you. I appreciate it. We have new tape of this lunatic Hassan Piker. Hassan Piker apparently is very fond of me. Apparently he's been, and I found out from some lunatic that actually listens to Hassan Piker. And he said that, you know, my name comes up a lot. Apparently somebody on my staff reached out to him before we knew who he really was about being a guest on a podcast. You know, it's like I would never put these crazy white nationalist, lunatic, racist, Nazi, neo-Nazi supporting people on. I don't have any interest in debating that kind of insanity. You know, a guy that says he wants, you know, the streets to run red in the blood of landlords, I don't want on the show. America deserves 9/11. I'm not interested in that either. I'm not interested in having a conversation or platforming somebody like that. That's my choice. I'm not calling for them to be canceled. I'm not calling for them to not have a platform. I'm not calling for boycotts. I've never done that my entire career. I just don't have, you know, I don't have any desire to talk to what I think is stupid. Anyway, that's my personal choice, and I think I have to make decisions based on what I think the audience wants to hear. There's a part of it. People like, you know, a verbal fight. People want that badly. And there's an entertainment factor to it, and I like being, you know, entertaining on all of this. And we have played all this stuff. We deserve 9/11. The picture behind him of the Twin Towers being hit, it so repulses me that I can't even imagine it, to be very blunt with you. Anyway, so there's new tape out of this guy. And one of the things he's saying that he would, let's play it for you.
2: I f*** the Constitution. I wipe my ass with the Constitution. It's a piece of paper, dude. Shut the f*** up. Mother f*** the Constitution and mother f*** this country, okay? You stupid b***h.
1: Oh, we want more immigrants to come into your county, countries, and then they're going to F your sisters and then your daughters. Who talks like this? Who talks like this? We're happy to destroy the white race. And then the B word, VR. You know, can I say that on radio? I don't even know anymore. Can't keep up with these rules.
3: You cannot say anything in right now until 10 o'clock at night. So we need to be super careful and warn everybody. This is your warning that this is some very, you know, rated R stuff.
1: Okay, but I can cuss on my podcast.
3: You can allude. You can allude to what is happening.
1: Allude to what? All right. What else am I missing here about this guy? That the street should run red with the river of the blood of the... of landlords run red, the streets run red, America deserves 9/11, and you got a guy like El Sayed, and he's a highly sought after endorser, and he went absolutely nuts over the loss of Francesca Hung in Wisconsin the other night on his show, and here's what he sent.
4: Here's an article about the inside the mind of a late deciding Crowley voter. A number of late deciding Democratic primary voters who spoke to NBC News in Madison on Tuesday ended up voting for Crowley. One of them, Allie Plummer, said of Hong, "I really back a lot of what she's saying. The DSA label doesn't shy me away. You know, in fact, I probably would lean more towards that." Okay, I don't want to read this because I will kill myself with a gun in a video game. Okay, I don't want to hear this. I can't. I'm in a good mood overall. I want to put boomers in the machine, in the contraption. And not just boomers, like anyone that says that. I can't do it. That nothing triggers me to no end like a guy who's like, I really like Francesca Hong's policies, but I'm also a stupid guy who's in his diapers. And I will be Soylent Green one day because I'm so dumb. It's like pundit brain. I can't do it. I can't. You're going to catch me on voters. I don't like on voters. It's always our fault. It's always the campaign's fault. It's always our fault. We didn't try hard enough. Okay. We didn't try hard enough. That's what happened. We should have tried harder.
1: Did he also say that he, with the Constitution, he said, I think he said something to the effect, tell me if I'm right or wrong on the, I don't want to get it wrong, that he wipes his backside with the American flag and the average American is utterly depraved.
3: He said it about both things. He said he wanted to be very intimate with the Constitution because it was just a piece of paper, and he said that he would wipe his backside with the American flag.
1: Now, okay, and he's free to say that. We live in a free country, and there's a lot of dumb people now that have a microphone. Many years ago, I predicted... All right, why did you not bleep? Did you hit the dump button? Are you kidding me?
3: We got it. It's dumped. Yes, sir.
1: All right. Can you give us the PG version when we get back? This way people will know what the heck you just did. They accidentally forgot to take out or bleep out a word. It's actually very funny. But we have something called a delay. And usually the delay more often than not is for Linda, which is kind of hard to believe, but it's true. Anyway, 800-941-SEAN is our number. You want to be a part of the program. We got a lot coming up today, including your calls. Sarah Carter, our drug czar, will join us. Bruce Blakeman, New York's gubernatorial candidate. How is it possible that the polls were so off in Wisconsin? We'll check in with former Governor Scott Walker and much more coming up. Listen, everyone needs a personal safety security strategy. And that's where, okay, there are some instances only one option is going to do. If somebody wants to kill you and your family, only the lethal option is the one to have in that moment. But the FBI tells us 2022, last year we have statistics for, that's less than 0.01% of all altercations. Now, you need a safety plan that includes firearms, but that's only necessary, again, less than 1% of the time. Now, when over 500 government agencies, police departments, and private security firms adopt the technology, why do you think that is? Because they believe in it. 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
0: You know, this new batch of stuff with El Sayed's BFF Hassan Piker, I got to imagine, because they only won by 1 point. Now, we have the issue of the polls. We'll deal with that later, both in Michigan and in Wisconsin. How could they be so off? But Hassan Piker, known to say all of these things, and now I don't know why this was not known before the vote took place in Michigan in the primary. Probably El Sayed would have lost. You know, he calls, he says, kill them. Kill those MFers and murder those MFers in the streets. Let the streets soak in their effing red capitalist blood, dude. Democrats campaign with this guy? You got to be kidding me. I love Lenin. I love Fidel Castro. I like Che Guevara. He loves Mao. He dresses like him. They are genuinely effing heroes, he goes on to say. Wow. Pretty amazing. We want more immigrants to come into your countries, and then they'll blank your sisters and then your daughters. We're here to destroy the white race. B, you know, this is who the Democrats choose to platform and elevate. Wow. I wipe my backside with the American flag. Average American, utterly depraved. Wow. How come Democrats that didn't want this guy, they wouldn't say it publicly, but they were funneling money to try and defeat him. Why won't they speak out against this guy? Even El Sayed himself. This is now a big issue of radicalism, although they're trying to mask it. We'll go into more detail.

0: Fox News. I'm Ted Linder. Energy Secretary Chris Wright claims in a post on X that 15 million barrels of oil are flowing through the Strait of Hormuz per day, but shipping data firm Kepler says just 84 vessels crossed the waterway last week, while J.P. Morgan says the real number is closer to 4 million barrels per day. On Fox, Secretary Wright insists the reports he receives are accurate.
1: Every day I get a report of transits in the north and the south and the exact product count and details of what goes through in the south.
0: President Trump claims the Strait of Hormuz is open while Iran says it's closed. Tropical storm Lala forecast to become a hurricane as it approaches the Big Island of Hawaii on Saturday, bringing with it as much as 2 feet of rain, according to the National Hurricane Center. A hurricane watch in effect for the Big Island.
2: If it makes a landfall, it'll be only the seventh landfalling storm or hurricane in the Hawaiian Islands in about 75 years.
0: It's Fox Weather's Mike Seidel. 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
1: 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Look, good guys with guns stop bad guys. All there is to it. You know, it's sort of like In-N-Out Burger shooting, you know, that shooting that took place, you know, where the person that stopped.
2: Well, there was
1: them.
2: The other guy. There was a local, it was another local store, and one of their employers was a good guy with a gun, and he came over and he prevented more people from being injured or losing their lives. I mean, that's the whole thing that Sig Sauer is putting forth beyond just amazing guns. It's safety.
1: All right. Anyway, so owning a Sig Sauer is not just about personal safety. It can save other people's lives too. When you see a life in danger, unfortunately, there's so much evil out there. All Sig Sauers made proudly in the live free or die state of New Hampshire. Half the workforce is former military. P365, the number one concealed carry pistol in the country. We are a Sig Sauer family on this show. And we love that Linda has her P365 Rose Special Edition.
2: You know, and I'm stoked to be a part of the Rose Group. You know what I mean? It's like I've got this gorgeous gun.
1: Slow down. What do you mean the Rose Group? What is a Rose Group?
2: I'm going to tell you. I had this awesome meeting with the Sig Sauer C-suite. They're super great guys.
1: Yeah. Did you have an awesome meeting?
2: I did. It was awesome. It was invigorating. And I learned that the Rose gun made by Sig Sauer was actually developed and built entirely by these awesome women that work at Sig Sauer. And they were like, hey, this is what women need. This is how it should feel. This is the weight of the gun. And they developed that and they built that. Now they have this huge community on Facebook. It's 30,000 strong. They do Rose retreats. They're like bougie and fun. You're learning how to kick ass and self-defense and all the things. But you got this really slick, beautiful gun by Sig Sauer.
1: I'm just happy that you're safe and secure. I want every good American to be safe and secure. That's it. End of sentence. I think everybody deserves safety and security. It's very, very simple. Why is my phone have messaging? Every word I'm saying is being printed on it. Why is that?
2: That means that you hit your microphone on the side. So you want to hit the right hand side of your phone and turn your mic off. That's all it means. But we want to let everybody know to go to SigSauer.com today. Buy the new P365 pistol. You get a free SigSauer.

0: eliminate cash bail, abolish prisons and police, pass the Green New Deal, which is government-run everything, including government-guaranteed salary, government-guaranteed job, government-guaranteed daycare, health care, retirement, government-guaranteed healthy food. You know, the government does so much well that they've given me so much confidence to trust them with more. It's insane. So we had the comments of AOC. I want to pull these up because AOC goes on the Sunday program this weekend and she's, you know, she's, I don't even know who watches these shows anymore. And she just starts laughing. Oh, defund the police. That was woke. That was woke 1.0. Nobody believes that. And Bernie Sanders saying, I don't know anybody that wants to defund the police. They've been saying it repeatedly ad nauseum. And I'll tell you why they're doing this, but listen first.
1: What do you make of those controversial statements? I'm sure you've seen. I mean, she's, you know, the Thanksgiving dust up. Mm-hmm. She says she doesn't, you know, still believe that. But, you know, the abolished prisons, abolished police, which is also positions that have been taken by a lot of the progressive candidates who have won.
2: Mm-hmm.
1: How do you get around that?
2: Yeah.
1: I mean, those are not positions that are supported by.
2: Right. I mean, I think that a lot of these races, even right now, they'll have a tendency to be nationalized.
1: Yeah.
2: But these races ultimately are local and all politics are local. My understanding is that Francesca Hong has made clear her present stances to her electorate.
1: Yeah, she's moved away from a lot
2: right,
1: of that.
2: She's moved away from it. And I have a local city councilman that has this saying, woke one was crazy.
1: Woke one was crazy.
3: Well, you know, look, people have different views, and what you know as well as I do, that the right wing, that's their job, right? They will take what one person said and put, you know, $80 billion of TV ads on it and make it claim every Democrat supports that. I'm no serious person that I know who is running for office believes in, quote unquote, defunding the police.
0: Sorry, they've been saying it left, right, and sideways, and is right up there on the DSA website. I'm making a prediction. This website, everything listed there is going to be taken down. I am urging everyone to memorialize that website. Save it, because they're going to eat it. And this, oh, that woke one was crazy. Oh, I was, you're admitting you were crazy and that every one of your friends was crazy? Is that what you're going to say? And that you just totally distance yourself from all this? All that is they have come to the conclusion they can't win with this radical, extreme DSA, radical socialism strategy around the rest of the country. Mamdani can win, AOC can win, Bernie Sanders can win in Vermont, but most people can't win. You know, and this gets to the heart of how you repress votes with fake polls like they had in Michigan with Al Sayed and Francesca Hong in the state of Wisconsin. And now they're going to hide who they really are. That is going to be the emerging strategy. But, you know, one of the interesting points in this, both the El Sayed race and the Francesca Hong race, is that Democrats were working very hard to defeat both these candidates. That means elected Democrats. My understanding, my sources telling me, Chuck Schumer included, and they were funding a lot of these people's campaigns against the DSA members. However, there still only remains one elected official that will speak out against them, and that's John Fetterman. I saw Chris Matthews went on Liberal Morning Joe and said, you know, Democrats running for office have to denounce the, quote, crap coming from the Democratic Socialists of America. Okay, he's saying it, you know, saying the DSA has done a favor to the non-DSA Democrats. Where are the elected Democrats now condemning them? Those people are scared to death because they are fearful they will be primaried, like Mamdani primaried three incumbents and beat all three of them. Well, what happened in Colorado? What's happening in other parts of the country as well? I mean, this, they're not changing who they are. We have 250 elected DSA members in the country since 2019. We'll have 40 more on the ballot this election year. Now, okay, it's one thing for Bill Maher to say it. It's one thing for Joe Manchin to say it. It's one thing for, you know, David Axelrod or Van Jones or James Carville to say it.

0: and now Chris Matthews to say it, but they're not elected officials. And so deep down, they don't like them because they're working to prevent them from getting elected. But they don't have any moral conviction at all. They're a bunch of spineless, gutless wonders, and they won't come out against them. This stuff that we're putting together on Hassan Piker is going to blow your mind. I'm telling you. He's warning the knives will come out after Francesca Hong fell in Wisconsin in this upset, arguing during his live stream, Democratic established figures will work harder to stop insurging candidates because they no longer underestimate the progressive movement. He's right on that point. They are now going to work against them. And Piker not only appeared with El Sayed, but also with Congresswoman Omar at an August rally. In the case of Omar, at a campaign, portrayed the loss as a warning for socialists seeking to build on recent primary victories. It will be more difficult, though, because the establishment will not underestimate us. It will continue to undermine us, but they will not underestimate us. So the knives will be out. So this is now a huge intramural battle. But again, elected officials won't say what Mar is saying and what, you know, Joe Manchin. Joe Manchin's not elected anymore. Or what the only elected officials, John Fetterman, or what Carville is saying, or what the rest of them are saying. So understand that this is all one big strategy to deceive people, and they're going to be just like Abigail Spanberger and Joe Biden hiding in the basement. Hassan Piker cheering a Mamdani aide, going beast mode with impoverished the white middle class remark. You know, the guy that claimed 9/11 that he preys on Zoran Marxist commie Mamdani, one of his aides, was in the middle of a long riff mocking Bill Maher over, you know, his comments about the socialist platform, reminding or responding to Maher's comments critical of this. You know, there is an all-out civil war for the soul of this party. Progressive finger-pointing over this Francesca Hong loss has just begun. You know, Bernie and AOC are directly responsible for the loss. Washington Examiner reporting that Hong's narrow loss in Wisconsin sparked a progressive blame game, with some on the left arguing that AOC and Bernie Sanders could have tipped the gubernatorial primary in the socialist candidate's favor. Nathan Robertson, editor-in-chief of the left-leaning Current Affairs magazine, wrote Wednesday that Bernie and AOC are directly responsible for Hong's loss. Bernie and AOC, not endorsing, might have cost her the Democratic nomination. They're pissed. So now they're going to fight each other. I mean, there's a whole intramural battle that is now emerging before our very eyes. It's fascinating to watch. I've never seen anything like this in my life. But with 83 days to go to Election Day, is that 83? It's 83. We're now at the point where we better pay very close attention. It's 82, actually. You've got to, you know, understand this is a clear and present danger if you don't want this radicalized group to be in charge. I'll tell you right now, they get the House, they're going to impeach Donald Trump again and again and again and again. God forbid they got the House and Senate. Then they're going to have trial after trial after trial. All progress of the country will stop. Not going to be a good time. And if you're a Trump supporter, maybe you're a Republican angry with some Republicans. You have a right to be, in my view. You do. I'm not happy that they don't, you know, unite more. I don't like that they have a slim majority. I'd like to see their majority grow so they can do more. But you do support Donald Trump and you don't want to see the country come to a standstill. You better get out and vote. If you don't want this country turned upside down, you better get out and vote. Cato Institute funding the DSA policy proposals would more than triple current federal spending. They tally up that bill, the DSA platform, and all of this will be sent to the richest individuals and corporations, tally up that bill, and it comes in between $71 trillion and $212 trillion in new spending over the next decade. Obviously, we can't afford that. You know, and it's just, it is a battle that I don't think I ever anticipated. I never thought real communists and socialists would ever, you know, be in this position where they could take over an entire party, which they've done, and then cower, have the rest of their party cower in fear and unwilling and incapable of even criticizing them. RFK Jr., HUD Secretary Scott Turner, threatened to cut off funding for Los Angeles's failed homeless industrial complex, blasting a system that has received nearly a billion in federal funding in over 5 years. Homelessness, well, Gavin, no-show governor, he's too busy traveling the world and hating on Trump 24-7. He's a Trump stalker, halftime Hannity stalker, podcaster, you know, author that has friends buy his book in bulk, which was a hilarious story. You know, highest income taxes, sales taxes, highest gas taxes, highest poverty rate, highest homelessness rate, and he never shows up. Hydrants that don't have water in them, knowing there are predictable wildfire seasons. They don't practice the science of forestry. Reservoirs empty, no water in them either. I mean, it is remarkable that this guy thinks he's going to be president. I don't think he can get the nomination. I really don't. I think AOC is the front runner. If you want my opinion as of now, it's too early to tell, and I don't really want to focus on it, to be very blunt. I want us to be laser beam focused on this midterm. You know, I've been trying to get all of you to understand and have the same sense of urgency of what's going to be at stake in 82 days. That's what I've been trying to do. I've been trying to warn everybody and tell you that this is very, very real. And I will tell you one other thing we learned this week and last week after Michigan and after Wisconsin. How do you have people up by double digits in the case of Francesca Hong, 20 plus points? Well, that can prevent people from voting. Oh, I don't need to go vote for my candidate. My candidate has it in the bag. I can't vote for, you know, the other candidate because, you know, for a general election, I can't vote. What's the point? We're down by 20. And then the woman loses? That is impactful for the vote itself. 800-941-SEAN if you want to be a part of the program. You know, today we capture life's biggest moments with our phones. So many of our most meaningful memories were recorded long before smartphones, VHS tapes, film reels, slides, you know, printed photos, negatives, all that stuff. Technology's changed. And you spend all this time in your life recording important moments in your life. Kids are born, kids' first steps, kids' first day at school, all the way through, you know, the graduation from college and marriage and all that stuff. Anyway, that's why Legacy Box was founded over a decade ago, to preserve these memories in perpetuity. 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
0: AM 560. All right, drug czar Sarah Carter. Also, Bruce Blakeman running for governor of New York. Scott Walker, how could the polls be so wrong in Wisconsin? Straight ahead. You know, we see what's happening across the globe right now. 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
12: 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I don't need protection for my portfolio. We're a big fan of getting those gains, but we're also a bigger fan of not taking huge losses.
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13: ICE support. I'm Chris DeMeo, Fox News. The Trump administration is backing a new tool for ICE agents. They're set to be fitted for gloves that will be able to deliver non-deadly force through an electric shock. Fox's Mike Tobin has the latest.
14: The idea behind this device is to gain compliance from someone resisting arrest. As we saw during the surge in enforcement activity over the winter and still see, ICE agents encounter plenty of resistance. So the glove, or generated low output voltage emitter, is designed to be applied directly to the skin to deliver a pain stimulus of up to 380 volts. The Kentucky company that makes it, Compliant Technologies, says it can help an officer gain compliance in seconds. Now, Borders Czar Tom Homan told Fox the force is non-lethal and is needed in the field. DHS is proposing spending $10 to $20 million on the gloves with the goal of equipping agents by next March.
13: The ACLU claims that pairing ICE agents with this new technology is a recipe for more harm to the public and less accountability. Luigi Mangione is set to appear at an emergency hearing on Friday where he's expected to change his plea.
15: Mangione faces two federal interstate stalking charges resulting in the death of UnitedHealthcare CEO Brian Thompson in 2024. A senior Justice Department source tells Fox News there is no plea deal and the DOJ is seeking the maximum penalty of life in prison without parole. In other words, Mangione is expected to plead guilty without anything promised in return. The question is why? So if Mangione pleads guilty to federal crimes, a legal fight could then play out over the fate of the New York State case. The Manhattan DA's office would have to successfully argue that the federal stalking charges are different enough from the state's second-degree murder charges to move forward.
13: That's Fox's Brian Yenis reporting from New York City. Both sets of charges carry the possibility of a life sentence. 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
1: All right, thanks, Scott Shannon. Hour two, Sean Hannity Show, 800-941-SEAN, if you want to be a part of this program, this extravaganza. You know, I will tell you, one of the saddest things that you get to see in life is addiction. I learned a lot about addiction when I was 17 years old. I was working in a bar when I was 12. I've told the story a million times. They're like, I know some of you are saying it. Don't tell it again. Linda's rolling her eyes right now. I was a dishwasher every Friday, Saturday, Sunday night till 2 a.m. in the morning. At 13, I was a cook. Later, I became a busboy waiter. 17, I was a bartender. And I learned a lot about addiction. You know, in the case of alcohol addiction and alcoholism, it's so weird because every individual, like your own DNA and your own fingerprint, has their number. What is the number? Well, for some people, if they have one drink, it's too much for them. Some people can't drink. They don't metabolize it. It alters their personality immediately. And it just brings the absolute worst out of them. For some people, they have one drink and they're like acting like, woo! That's kind of like Linda. Is that you, Linda? Which one are you? Some people
2: have
1: two drinks.
2: I am not a sissy drinker. That is fake news. I do not go woo.
1: Two or three. But once, for example, and this is, I'm using stereotypes, which I don't like to use, but there is something I observed. For example, men, when they drink too much, either get into, I love you, bro. I love you, but you're my best friend, or they want to fight somebody. And they want to flirt with anybody at the bar, even if a woman's with her married husband. It's insane. Women tend to become a little more flirtatious, but I've seen women fighting each other too. So there is some commonality there. Now we're not even talking about, as bad as that is, and that's bad. There are all these other addictions on top of it. And, you know, it's, and then you look at countries that are targeting our youth with all of these drugs. You know, fentanyl, you know, 3 grains of salt can kill a fentanyl, but the size of 3 grains of salt can kill a 250-pound man. That's insane. Or you look at opioid addiction, heroin addiction, you know, then you have prescription drug addiction, which is just out of control. We are an overprescribed society, period. End of sentence. There's no other way to put it. You know, Robert Kennedy Jr. Discussed the Trump administration fight to end homelessness and drug addiction. He himself went through years of this. I had a long talk with him, a personal talk. I wouldn't disclose the contents of it. And when you're in the throes of addiction, it is almost for the person impossible to get out of it. It's hard to explain, but here's what he said.
3: President Trump made this mission a national priority through the Great American Recovery. His leadership has made it possible for us to break down silos across the federal government, demand accountability for results, and put recovery at the center of our response to addiction and homelessness. We are directing federal resources towards programs that deliver lasting results, not programs that perpetuate cycles of detox, relapse, and reentry into care. And we're already seeing progress. In fact, new provisional data that was released today show that overdose deaths have dropped by more than 12% over the last 12 months. That means nearly 10,000 more Americans alive today who would otherwise not be alive. Those numbers underscore what President Trump has made clear. When we put recovery first and demand results, we save lives.
1: All right. Joining us now is the director of the White House Office of National Drug Policy, a longtime friend of this program, often referred to, by the way, as the drug czar. Now, Sarah Carter is with us, and she has done so much work for this program and for Hannity, the TV show, in terms of going down to the border, dealing with illegal immigration and the drug smugglers and the cartels. And she's seen it up close and personal. I had the same experience when I used to go down to the border 12, 14, 15 times, been in a drug warehouse, floor to ceiling, the biggest warehouse you've ever seen with a stench you can't take. And, you know, this is all drugs confiscated. you know, not counting all the drugs they get through and the unbelievable ways that people smuggle drugs into this country. We're poisoning our children and it's just terrible. Anyway, Sarah Carter, we miss you. I'm glad you're the drug czar. I can't think of a better person for this job. Tell us how it's going.
4: It's been going great, Sean. I'm here in San Diego. I was with Secretary Kennedy here as well as Secretary Scott Turner, where our office, the Office of National Drug Control Policy, often, yes, referred to as the drug czar, re-released our best practices toolkit. What it is a treatment first way of handling homelessness and drug addiction in the United States. It's not about housing first. Secretary Turner, Secretary Kennedy have been very clear. We are done with waste, fraud, and abuse. And what we want at ONDCP, what we want is for people to live. Every human being counts. We're not going to lock them up in some motel, give them housing without treatment. We want them to have treatment first, and we want rules that protect children as well. I'm here in San Diego and I was speaking to folks out here and I went around this beautiful city, absolutely stunning city. And then one area of the city, you can just see the addiction, these old methods of harm reduction where people are in the streets and they've got needles in their arms. And they're, you know, smoking crack, they're using meth, they are shooting up heroin with fentanyl, and the horrors of seeing that and then realizing that amongst those people that are on the streets, the adults, are children as well. So we need to, you know, this needs to be all inclusive. We need to protect our children. Secretary Kennedy and I and Secretary Turner have now a roadmap and guidelines that are going to go across the United States to rescue missions across our country and treatment centers, whether they're faith-based or non-faith-based, but we're bringing faith into the equation. We are reaching out to our faith-based communities as well and saying, here, this is a way to address homelessness and addiction through treatment first. Let's do it. I just returned from Colombia. I got to tell you, President Trump has been absolutely amazing. His policies and this administration, our friendships, our connections, and what we're doing. We were in Colombia for the inauguration. I was with Attorney General Blanche, as well as the head of DEA, Administrator Terry Cole. And we were there watching this great moment, a shift in geopolitically in our hemisphere, where we now have the Tiger, El Tigre, President de la Espria in office. And he's going to be working very closely with us in eradicating coca and going after the cartels. I leave today for Argentina, where we will be holding the International Drug Enforcement Conference with nations from all over the Western Hem. In Argentina, in Buenos Aires, to discuss the best way to go after the cartels and after adversaries that are poisoning and targeting our children. This is nonstop. President Trump has given us a mission, and we are working to save lives in the United States and stop the bad guys from bringing the bad stuff in. And to know that in some cases, federal tax dollars actually went these so-called harm reduction programs where, you know, they're passing out, you know, foil so that they can utilize that for their drug paraphernalia, where they're allowing people to shoot up and they give them housing, but there's no treatment. There's no treatment. There's no help. There's no, you know, there's no guidance to recovery or living a better life. But instead, they're kept in like the shackles of their addiction and inside these horrific, motels and decrepit buildings where these are lost and forgotten souls. And right now on the streets, you're absolutely right. These hot shots, or we have at least at ONDCP now with our wastewater testing and working as a whole of government with the CDC for the first time because of the testing that we are doing on wastewater. We were able to see metatomidine, which is known as rhinoceros tranquilizer, out on the streets. I mean, think about this. It's 100 to 300 times more potent than xylazine. and it was out on the streets and it was killing our citizens. And we need a change in culture, a change in the way we think about ourselves and the way we treat drug use and drug addiction. And we need to tell our kids, you are worth more than this. You can have anything in your life. Just do not be shackled down by, you know, experimentation and drugs. This isn't a rite of passage. This can actually kill you. And we have enemies of our state that are out there and that are targeting our country and that are targeting our citizens. I always call this, you know, and I've said it before, Sean, this is irregular warfare against us. When you think about the type of fentanyl, the type of precursors that have been, you know, just basically smuggled into our country and how they have affected our nation, it is very real. I think now is the time that we wake up and together as a nation, we fight back on multiple levels, both inside the United States and outside the United States. And that's what President Trump has allowed us to do. And I mean, I feel grateful to be with people that care so much that they are willing to do everything to save lives and to save future generations of Americans. And that's what we're doing with this treatment first approach. It doesn't mean we don't want to give people housing.
1: All right, quick break. Right back. More with Sarah Carter, our drug czar, the director of the White House Office of National Drug Control Policy. On the other side, we'll also get your calls in. Bruce Blakeman, New York gubernatorial candidate, will join us. The president is going to New York and Nassau County tomorrow. There's one poll that shows it a 4-point race. Also, what the hell happened in Wisconsin? Even Frank Luntz said, you know, the polling that's taking place is so disgusting it should end. It is hurting our electoral process. We'll get Scott Walker's take on that coming up as well as we continue. And your calls, 800-941-SHAWN.
5: 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How many liberals does it take to make a common sense statement? 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

0: right, our final moments with our nation's drug czar, the director of the White House Office of National Drug Control Policy, Sarah Carter, our old friend, is with us. Let me ask you, though, Sarah, what about the recidivism rate? I know people that have been in and out of rehab, you know, 10 times before either they get off it or die, because that's basically that's your choice. You either give up your addiction or the odds are high that you're going to die from some drug-related complication, overdose, whatever it happens to be.
1: Yeah, Sean, you're absolutely right. And that's the tragedy, right? That's why primary prevention has to be number one. We have to reach our children. We have to reach them, as Dr. Levin, our office, always says, before they jump in the river, before they put their toes in the river, before they start experimenting with these drugs, because nothing good comes from it. You gave a great analogy, you know, with alcoholism, which is very deadly for some people, destroys families, destroys lives. You know, when you have those receptors, when you become addicted and you're unable to unleash yourself from those shackles, it becomes very, very difficult. It's a long process. Sometimes it takes multiple times sometimes I've heard 5, 6, 7, 8 times going into rehab before people let it go. And if they don't let it go, you know, the choices are very, very narrow. And a lot of times it ends in death. And that's the tragedy. So we want to get the word out. We want to be there. This is why, you know, it's generational as well. We want to get families off of our streets. We want to protect children. We are a nation that is both tough, but is caring. And we are doing this so that we can actually save lives. We talk about housing first in the past. You know, that didn't work. The recidivism rate was through the roof. And a lot of addicts who have recovered have said to us, and these are personal testimonies, that they couldn't even believe coming to California, you know, that they would get keys to an apartment, to a motel room, where they actually, you know, they didn't have to pay for it. They could go in and then they could just use drugs. And a lot of the people that were using with them would die. But there was no follow through. There was no oversight. It was like wasted taxpayer dollars leading to the deaths of Americans. That is not going to happen anymore in the United States. Not if we have anything to say about it. We're making sure that we give a roadmap to do things the right way. And well, Secretary Turner said we're pulling the money so that the fraud stops.
0: Sarah, you were made for this job. Our drugs are, she is the director of the White House Office of National Drug Control Policy. Keep up the great work, Sarah. I'd like to save lives. I put a high price on human life, and you do too. Keep it up. We appreciate it. Update us often. 800-941-SEAN if you want to be a part of the program. Though the headlines changed, unfortunately, the threats facing Israel, that remains. People that are sworn to Israel's destruction. And it's sad. What has happened is, you know, the headlines move on, but all the densely populated areas that were hit with these ballistic missiles, either from the Iranians themselves or their proxies, well, those homes are gone. People are homeless. People need bare necessities, humanitarian assistance, and that's food and water and shelter and clothing and medications. The elderly can't even get out, you know, to go see their doctor. Thank God the International Fellowship of Christians and Jews, they are stepping up to the moment that they're dealing with, and they're on the ground every single day providing life-saving aid. And, you know, and yet communities have to remain on alert. You know, when I went to Israel, I go to an underground bunker playground. Kids can't play outside because of all the rockets being fired into their town. It's a border town next to Gaza. I mean, it's just terrible. Parents wonder if they can send their kids to school safely. But anyway, I know the headlines fade, but the need for help and assistance for thousands are that remains. 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Please, in their time of need, as they fight for their survival, please help our friends in Israel. 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

0: Fox News, and I'm Chris DeMeo. Tens of thousands still without power in Ohio after storms swept through parts of the state on Tuesday.
1: I certainly feel for them. You know, we've been in contact with the utility companies who tell us that they're, you know, they're getting these numbers down. But if you're one of the people who still doesn't have electricity, that doesn't give you much consolation.
0: That's Ohio Governor Mike DeWine. While the storms are over, the region is still experiencing severe floods. Nearly two dozen Democratic-led states suing the federal government over a government effort to remove unqualified foreign truck drivers from the road.
2: What's happening here is you have these liberal states actually siding with an illegal truck driver over the safety of an American citizen. It shows how perverse these radical leftists have become.
0: Transportation Secretary Sean Duffy on Fox's The Ingram Angle. 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
1: 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You know, it was kind of like a really weird thing. I happen to like my county executive. You know, I left New York now years ago, and I got a list from lawyers and accountants. Do you realize there are now entire industries that have been built up around how to successfully leave blue states where they can't put their tentacles into you? Because there are more, for example, New York State tax agents in my free state of Florida than there are in New York. I mean, and when, so I hired accountants and I hired a law firm and they came up with a list. There's nearly 100 items of things I had to do to completely cut myself off of from New York, including don't go there ever, pretty much. And, you know, I went once or twice to visit family. I'd rather pay their plane ticket. They'd rather come to Florida.

0: they these extreme conservatives who are right to life, pro-assault weapon, anti-gay? Is that who they are? Because if that's who they are, and if they are the extreme conservatives, they have no place in the state of New York.
1: So this,
0: because that's not who New Yorkers are.
2: I did like my county executive. He's now running for governor, Bruce Blakeman. Now, Kathy Hochul also this week, you know, tried to use the Statue of Liberty in her argument to protect illegal immigrants, and then signed one of the most comprehensive laws to rein in ICE in the entire country. Let me play both of those for you.
3: The Statue of Liberty stands tall in our harbor. For generations, she's had a simple message. Bring me your tired, your poor, your huddled masses yearning to be free. And despite the utter lack of humanity and compassion coming out of Washington, that message still means something here in New York. It means that in this state, we treat all people with dignity and decency, regardless of how they got here. And that's one of the reasons I'm proud that we signed one of the most comprehensive laws to rein in ICE in the entire country. It prohibits law enforcement agencies from having formal agreements with ICE. That means unless a crime has been committed, ICE cannot use local cops, their jails, their technology, to use local cops for civil immigration enforcement.
2: All right, joining us now, he was a great county executive, and I had to sell my house, you know, which I happen to like it. I would have kept it maybe as a vacation home if I could afford it. I don't know. I didn't have a choice. The lawyer's accountant said don't do it. Anyway, Bruce Blakeman is with us. He's done a great job as county executive, and the people love him in Nassau County. By the way, if you look at a map of New York, it's all red, except you got these five little boroughs that are, you know, densely populated areas, including Zoran, Marxist, Commie, Mamdani's, New York City, etc. Bruce, good to talk to you, my friend. How are you?
4: I'm doing great, Sean, and we miss you very much.
2: You know, you're very kind. You know, it's funny. I had Comrade de Blasio on at my podcast, and I said, you didn't really mean it when you said you wish I didn't leave. He said, I actually did. Chuck Schumer said the same thing to me. I'm like, well, you chased me out. I had two governors in a row saying they don't want me to live there.
4: Well, Sean, when high net worth individuals leave our state, it hurts the carpenters, the electricians, the plumbers, the waiter, the waitress, the bartender. And by New York frowning on you coming back to New York is so stupid, because if you stayed in your second home, you would be creating economic opportunity. You'd be creating jobs. If you came in to visit, to go to a hotel, you'd be patronizing a hotel, restaurants. People in the Democratic Party, especially the DSA, which, as you said, they're a bunch of commies and they're anti-American, they don't understand that it's economic activity that makes it more affordable for people, because it puts more money in their pocket. So make choices on how they want to spend their money rather than Kathy Hochul and Zoran Mamdani.
2: You know, I still stay in touch. I used to go to, you know, restaurants on a regular basis, Chris and Tony's in Syosset, a Rothman Steakhouse. I used to go there. I'm still in touch with the people that own it and the people that that wait tables there. They all became friends of mine. And they're like, you know, they see more and more of this, that people, regular customers, are leaving. And it upsets them and it hurts their way of life. The people, you know, that I would, that worked for me, you know, whether they were landscapers or whatever it happened to be, I stay in touch with them all. I mean, it's just in that sense, it's sad. Now, I do like Florida better. I'm not going to lie, because I like being around the water, but I was on the water there. It's just, you know, they're doing everything possible. Look what Mamdani did to Ken Griffin. What was your thoughts on that? And now he's doxing everybody that owns a home that he claimed, even though he's wrong half the time, a judge stopped it, that it's not their full-time residence.
4: Well, not only does it kill jobs, and not only is it bad for the economy, but what Zoran Mamdani has been doing is anti-American. This guy does not believe in American values. This is a guy who believes in collectivism, which is another word for communism. This is a guy that on July 4th didn't have one good thing to say about America on the 250th anniversary of the great

0: greatest nation in the world that's created more prosperity for people and more freedom for people than any other form of government. This is a guy that's an anti-Semite, he's anti-Christian, and he's anti-American.
1: You know, I'm very fond of Lee Zeldin, and Lee Zeldin in the last election outperformed all of my expectations because of mass migration. I really do believe what I said is true. I think you are the last great final hope for New York State. Am I wrong?
0: I wake up every morning with that burden on my shoulders, and I know that I'm running for the right reasons to save our state. We're in a death spiral now, Sean. The highest tax state in America. We're 50th in economic outlook. Our electric bills are 70% higher than the national average. People are suffering in this state. They're miserable under Kathy Hochul. She spent $8 billion of our tax money on illegal migrants who weren't New Yorkers. They're not Americans. They didn't earn a thing. They get more than New Yorkers get. It's absolutely insane. And each and every day, I have a Democrat that comes up to me and says, I'm a lifelong Democrat. I've never voted Republican before in my life. I'm voting for you, and I'm voting Republican this year because our party is crazy. This is not the party of Mario Cuomo. This is not the party of you, Kerry. This is not the party of Daniel Patrick Moynihan. It's not even the party of Bill Clinton. Because you know what the difference is, Sean? While we may have had political differences with people in the Democratic Party, you and I, we knew all along that they loved America, that we had differences, but they loved America. This DSA, Kathy Hochul, Zohra Mamdani, they hate America. And that's the most troubling thing. And I'm running for our kids and our grandkids to save our state and pull it out of that death spiral that Kathy Hochul has us in so that we can create prosperity, cut taxes, cut electric bills, give people more freedom, and have safer communities because they don't even respect our law enforcement.
1: Well, we're going to follow this race closely. All our prayers are with you, and I mean this sincerely. I have a lot of friends in New York, and I know you'd crush it. I know you'd do a great job, and I'm really, really pulling for you in this campaign. Bruce Blakeman, New York gubernatorial candidate, we really appreciate what you're doing. Keep working hard. Oh, and you have President Trump coming tomorrow, right?
0: President Trump's coming tomorrow. He's going to visit all of our law enforcement facilities, which are some of the best in the world, and we're just honored to have him there. He's coming to pay his respect to all the men and women of law enforcement and volunteer firefighters and first responders. So we're really proud of that. And I know he's your good buddy, and we will certainly pass on your good greetings. And Sean, we love what you're doing. We love you. We miss you. When I'm governor, you'll come back here. Nobody will harass you. May God bless you, and may God bless America.
1: I really appreciate you, Bruce Blakeman. Please, if you're in New York, save your state. Bruce will transform New York in ways you can't imagine. All right, quick break. When we come back, we'll take a call. Then at the top of the hour, we'll find out how are the polls so wrong in Wisconsin? Former Governor Scott Walker will join us. Then a lot more of your calls coming up, 800-941-SHAWN, if you want to be a part of the program. Linda, why does everyone want to talk about the dead body now? Oh, my goodness, touching dead bodies. What have you done to me and this show? Now I felt terrible talking to Cheryl. Quick break, right back. We'll continue.
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0: right, let's get to a couple of calls. Cheryl is in Tennessee. Hello, Cheryl. How are you?
1: Hi, Sean. I'm great. How are you?
0: I'm good. Glad you called.
1: Thank you. I'm glad you took my call. I just wanted to come back to something you were talking about yesterday about touching a lifeless body and why people would.
0: Oh, my word. Is this what you want to talk about? Because Linda touches dead bodies like at a wake? You don't think that's weird?
1: No, I don't. And the reason I'm calling is to give you some insight so maybe you could understand why some people do. My husband was taken from me suddenly and unexpectedly, and the opportunity to speak to him was taken in a moment. And I would have crawled up in his casket and laid with him as long as they allowed me to, if I could have, because I knew as soon as they closed it, I would never see him again this side of heaven. I have no problem touching my loved one, even though I know his spirit isn't there, but that's the last representation physically of a man I spent 30 years with. And absolutely, I would touch him. I caressed him. I kissed him and I held his hand.
0: I don't know. I mean, you know, you're making me feel terrible now that I said all that. It's what you're describing is a deep abiding love that couples, I wish every couple had. And okay, I make an exception for you. I understand. I'm so sorry for your loss, by the way.
1: Thank you.
0: But Linda like touches every dead body. It doesn't have to be the husband that she just adored.
1: Yes.
0: But you're giving me a different perspective. In your case, I don't have a problem with it. In Linda's case, I have a ton of problems with it.
1: I'm feeling you may touch Angel even though she's not there. I could be wrong.
0: I'm not. No. You're making me open my mind and rethink it, but honestly, I want to be remembered as I am. I don't want to be remembered in a coffin and people staring at me. But Cheryl, God bless you. I'm sorry about your loss. Your husband sounds like a wonderful man and you sound like you had a beautiful, beautiful marriage. I'm so happy for you. All right. 800-941-SEAN. You want to be a part of the program? Well, now I feel horrible, Linda. But
2: I mean, listen, I think he handled that very well.
0: I'm sorry. I mean, if it was Anthony in your case, I mean, I love Anthony. He's such a good guy. He's an awesome guy.
2: But would you touch his hand in the casket?
0: I wouldn't know, but you doing it wouldn't freak me out as much.
2: You're like, absolutely not.
0: No. All right. Everyone needs a home security system. 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
5: What's going on with the Strait of Hormuz? I'm Ted Lindner, Fox News. President Trump says the United States has total control over the Strait. Fox's Jonathan Hunt's got the latest from Tel Aviv.
6: The U.S. naval blockade is still in full effect. President Trump says, quote, "I think we will keep it. Our naval blockade is being called by everyone a wall of steel, and there is nothing Iran can do about it." Iran shoots back. It can do plenty about it and says, quote, "The Strait of Hormuz, as before, remains under the full management and control of the Islamic Republic of Iran. No commercial vessel or oil tanker can or will be able to transit the strait safely without the authorization and supervision of Iran's powerful armed forces."
5: Tehran says the strait won't reopen until its demands are met. Oil prices remain elevated this week, floating above $81 per barrel as of Thursday, according to a Fox News poll from late July. 66% of registered voters disapprove of President Trump's job performance on Iran. He's facing federal charges in the killing of UnitedHealthcare CEO Brian Thompson back in 2024. Fox's Brian Yenis.
7: Luigi Mangione's lawyers and federal prosecutors asked for a last-minute conference tomorrow at 11 a.m. at court, as the New York Post and the New York Times report Mangione is expected to plead guilty under a federal deal. Mangione faces two federal interstate stalking charges resulting in UnitedHealthcare CEO Brian Thompson's death, carrying a maximum of life in prison without parole. If Mangione accepts a plea deal, it not only cancels the January federal trial, but could also end his state trial set to start on September 8th, the only case where Mangione actually faces a murder charge.
5: DOJ source tells Fox there's no plea deal. 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

0: 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Coming up next, our final news roundup and information overload hour.
1: All right, news roundup and information overload hour. Our toll-free telephone number is 800-941-SEAN if you want to be a part of the program. Linda, does every caller want to talk about the fact that you like to go to a wake and touch dead people? I mean, what has happened to this audience? What has happened?
2: I love our audience. They're super supportive. I'm a big fan.
1: There's got to be more people agree with me. We should put a poll on Hannity.com on that. Except for Cheryl. Cheryl kind of, my heart felt for her. I mean, she loved her husband. She was awesome. Feel so bad for her. Anyway, now we have a lot of issues to deal with, and we've gone over this whole radicalization, Democratic Party, and El Sayed, for example, you know, in the pocket of Hassan Piker, campaigning with him even the day before the election. But I want to deal with one issue first, and how is it possible that, like, the last 13, 14 polls heading into this race with Francesca Hung and this guy that actually beat her by 3,000 votes, David Crowley, how is it possible, polls after poll, many of them showing Francesca Hung winning by 20 points or more? It was a slam dunk election. How is it El Sayed was winning by double digits and it became a 1-point race? And this is back-to-back failure at a level I've never seen before. You know, Frank Luntz and a lot of pollsters, like I've talked to Matt Towery and Robert Cahaley and John McLaughlin, the people that we trust on this program, because they get it right. Very rarely, occasionally they'll get it wrong. But I've never seen a case where they've ever got it wrong by double digits. I mean, this is a danger to voting. If, for example, if you're in favor of a candidate, you see your candidate's up by 23 points. Oh, well, they don't need my vote. We're good. This is a slam dunk. Okay. That's dangerous. That could repress voting. On the other side of it, you know, you're thinking, my candidate's down 23 points. What's the point of going out and voting for him? I'm wasting my time. He's going to lose anyway. This has got to stop. Luntz said, I'm calling for a total complete shutdown of primary polling in the Midwest until we can figure out what the hell's going on. I think it's bigger than that. I think we have seen this in many elections. The one person that cannot be polled accurately, except with the exceptions of the people that I mentioned, Towery, Cahaley, John McLaughlin, the one exception, you know, they get it, the media gets stopped. They can't poll Donald Trump accurately. They just have not. And all those people nailed 2016, 2020, and 2024. They know how to poll Trump. And there is a difference. You know, John McLaughlin has worked with controversial figures his entire life. Usually don't poll well. Usually are underwater. There's a way to poll it and get an accurate reading. Same with Matt Towery. Same with Robert Cahaley. Anyway, here to shed some light on what the heck went on here is the former governor of the great state of Wisconsin. Scott Walker is with us. Can you explain this? Governor, how are you? Good to have you back.
3: Oh, good to be with you, Sean. Yeah, it's a bunch of things, I think. It's you mentioned President Trump in Wisconsin in particular. Not only did they have President Trump wrong in each of his elections, I remember in my recall, they called me Dead Man Walker because the polls had us so far down 20 points at the beginning of the recall. We ended up winning with more votes than we did the first time. I think there's a whole wave of disenfranchised, upset voters out there that have in the past voted for me, for Donald Trump, not just in Wisconsin, but across the country, and who in these primaries, it's not just younger voters, it's voters that may not be traditional voters, but who show up for big elections that aren't showing up in the polls.
1: You know, I saw your X account, and you put up there about David Crowley, who beat Francesca Hung by 3,000 votes. You say he's not a moderate. He's a tax and spend leftist from Milwaukee, where the schools are a mess. He was handpicked by Tony Evers because they thought the Democratic Socialists couldn't win, and his policies are not different, even if he didn't post about wanting to cancel Thanksgiving. So you know a lot about him. One of the interesting things that came out is I think he underperformed it with the people that knew him best in Milwaukee. Am I wrong in that observation?
3: Oh, Sean, as usual, you're right on it. I mean, he barely carried Milwaukee County, a place he should have just ran the score up. And he's just lucky that outstate Governor Evers saying she couldn't win, I think, helped with older, more traditional Democrats who just wanted to win, who weren't into the Democratic socialism. But in his county,
1: especially in Madison, didn't he outperform in Madison where it was expected Francesca Hong would do better?
3: Yeah, absolutely. And elsewhere in the state, in Milwaukee County, they know this is a guy who is the absolute undisputed king of raising taxes in the state. He jacked up the sales tax about double what it was before, by far the highest in the state, one of the highest in the country. He said he was going to do it for property tax relief, but the year after, property taxes went up again. Bus fares have gone up. Fees have gone up. The budget is still in deficit, an absolute mess. And he's so screwed up the health care plan there that public employees in the county almost didn't have health care. On top of that, as you mentioned, the schools are an absolute mess, some of the worst in the country in Milwaukee. And the crime rate, particularly violent crime, has gone up dramatically during his tenure. So to me, he may not carry the banner of a Democratic socialist, but he's running on all the same policies. The only difference is, and he has his own, by the way, he has his own social media problem from years ago. That's kind of weird, but at least he didn't say he was going to cancel Thanksgiving. So sadly, many in the media in Wisconsin are falsely trying to call him a moderate. He is not a moderate. There are no moderates left, as you know, in that party. It's just a matter of he's been smarter not to be implode as Francesca Hong did in this campaign.
1: Well, I made a prediction on this radio show yesterday, on my TV show last night, and I think I will be proven right, is, you know, all of the platform items that are in writing on the DSA's website, because now they're, since 2019, 250 DSA candidates have won. And we're going to have well over 40 of them running in this upcoming election. And I, you know, you heard AOC this weekend talk about, we didn't really mean defund the police. We didn't mean any of the stuff we were saying. That was just, you know, version 1.0. What they have determined, I'm sure there's internal polling that is motivating this, quote, let's hide who we really are strategy, kind of like hiding Joe Biden in the basement, the Abigail Spanberger, you know, campaign. But, you know, they're going to take down, they want to eliminate the Senate, the presidency, you know, change the judiciary, amnesty for illegals, abolish borders, abolish ICE, abolish prison and police, defund the Department of War and deportation, and eliminate cash bail, wealth tax, new Green Deal, and public ownership of private corporations. So I don't think they're going to change. What they're going to do is now adopt a strategy is we're going to hide who we really are. That's what they're going to do.
3: That's 100% right. And they're getting better at it. Think about it. I think one of the problems Francesca Hong had this time is she's never run statewide before. She was just state representative. The winners in Michigan, and remember, the winner for the U.S. Senate in the primary in Minnesota, are both just as radical Democratic socialists, but they've run statewide before. So they've gotten better at crafting their language, even though they want the same Democratic socialism that's ruining Venezuela, even as we speak. It's one of the things we tell college kids all the time at Young America's Foundation is this doesn't work. It doesn't work anywhere, not just in the past, but today. And we got to get that message out, not just in elections, but we got to take back those young people if we're going to save America.
1: Well, for Republicans and Trump supporters that live in the great state of Wisconsin, let's listen to David Crowley. He's running for governor to stop MAGA extremism.
4: And every one of us has something much bigger to unite around. And that is keeping MAGA extremism from bringing the chaos we see in Washington into our neighborhoods right here in the state of Wisconsin.
1: You see, I'm telling my audience to take this threat of the DSA and the radical socialist communists, whatever you want to call them, seriously. And I don't think people understand that if Democrats get a hold of either the House or Senate, or God forbid both, that this country is going to be transformed in ways you cannot imagine. The amount of time, energy, resources is now only going to be spent to get Donald Trump and anyone close to Donald Trump. Basically, anything that would move the country forward will come to a screeching halt. And we will be debating all the items I just mentioned. Oh, and, you know, of course, they champion the right of men to play women's sports, be in the locker rooms, all the other stuff, too. So what are you telling people in Wisconsin?
3: Oh, I say it's all on the line. I mean, anything. Think about how much safe we are since we have a secure border. They're going to take that away. Think about all this talk about taxing the ultra rich. They're not going to tax the ultra rich. We saw this years ago when Maryland did the millionaire tax, and next thing you know, all the millionaires left and people making just $100,000 or slightly above were being taxed. This will reach the middle class. This will devastate the economy. This will put us back. And it's not just about a 2 or 4 year difference. They do the things you're talking about in Washington and in state houses across America. They're locking this in for generations to come. They're locking their power structure in. That's what it's all about. And we may not have a shot in a state like Wisconsin again if they get control and put in place these democratic socialist radical ideas, particularly the police.
1: You're still a young guy. Would you consider getting back into politics?
3: You know, I'm 25 years younger than Joe Biden, so you never know. I'm hoping 4 years from now I get Tom Tiffany reelected, but God help us if we don't. Maybe that'd be enough to pull me back in.
1: Tom Tiffany would be a great senator. I agree with you. Scott Walker, Governor, it's great to have you back. We appreciate you being on the show. Thank you, sir.
3: God bless. Thank you, Sean.
1: You too. 800-941-SEAN if you want to be a part of the program. All right, quick break, right back. We'll hit the phones when we get back. Toll free is 800-941-SEAN if you want to be a part of the program. And then the final half hour of the show, all calls straight ahead as we continue.
0: Immigration, jobs, health care. The news you care about is right here. Hannity Watch is on.
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10: In 1783, the Revolutionary War was nearly over, but America's future remained uncertain. Officers in the Continental Army were angry. Congress had failed to provide promised pay, and some considered using the Army's power to force the government's hand. George Washington understood their frustration, but he also knew the liberty they had fought to win could be destroyed by the very army that secured it. Washington confronted his officers and urged them to choose honor, patience, and loyalty to the Republic over rebellion. He could have used their anger to increase his own power. Instead, he used his influence to restrain it. Power asks what it can take. Character asks what duty requires. Washington's lesson still stands. Freedom survives when leaders place principle above ambition and remain faithful to God, country, and the people they serve.
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0: right, let's get to our busy phones. 800-941-SHAWN is our toll-free number. Why did I open this Pandora's box? I do this too regularly on this show. I get off on a tangent, and the tangent becomes what people want to talk about. All right, Marshall in Florida. What's up, Marshall? What do you want to talk about?
1: I've been listening to you since your WVNN days in Athens because I was raised in Northwest Alabama. I got ADD and I talk real fast. And I get nervous when I talk to you, brother, my Irish brother. My last name starts MCC, so I'm on Team Linda about I have kissed my grandmother on the forehead. I touched her hand, and I said goodbye. And so that being said, I'm on Team Linda, and I remember when Katie came on board, and she has made that call board her own. She is Supergirl, and Linda is Wonder Woman. You've got a superhero team with you, dude. I'm telling you.
0: So, well, thanks, number one, for listening since my days in Huntsville, Alabama. That was from 90 to 92. You know, I got a very nice editorial sending me off to Atlanta, and that is the headline in the editorial was "Goodbye to the Talk Show Host from Hell." And when I left Atlanta in 96, when Fox went on the air, the year-end edition of the Atlanta Journal-Constitution, they were very nice to me, too. Yep. They said, 1996 was a great year. The Olympics came and Sean Hannity left. I had no idea that I had such an impact on two cities.
1: Oh, yeah. Several years ago, I sent you a Texas Ranger law enforcement badge with a detailed letter of what the badge meant to me. And I only asked one thing. I asked one thing, Sean, and you come through. I left you my address and my phone number, and I said, I will never use it for nefarious reasons because I don't have email and I don't do a lot of internet stuff. I said, take a picture with the badge, send it to me. I'll look at the photo. I'll delete it. I'll delete the number, and you never did. You broke my heart, brother. You broke my heart.
0: All right, Marshall, I got to explain to you and to other people that write me. I do not receive any mail from the post office. And I'm going to tell you why, because it's not fair if I don't. I have had instances where either I or an assistant or somebody that works for me will open the letter where white powder comes flying out. I'm just being very blunt with you. And it is then torture for the person that opened that letter. I'm under very strict security orders not to open any mail that I don't recognize. I used to respond to everybody that wrote me by handwritten notes. I used to email back for years on Fox when I had an email account, people that watch the show. I can't do any of that anymore. I really don't have the time, number one. But number two, more importantly, I have an email account, and I can't open that stuff. And it's actually screened in ways that I'm not going to go into on the show. I mean, it's terrible. People think I'm a jackass and an arrogant jerk. I'm not.
2: I think most people have the common sense and the wherewithal and the awareness of today's environment to know that you're not able to do that. So I don't think that that's an issue, but
0: I hope so, because I mean, Marshall thought I, you know, ignored him, and I obviously hurt his feelings. That was not, I can't, it's unfortunate. 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

0: News, I'm Ted Lindner. Tropical storm Lala forecast to become a hurricane as it approaches the Big Island of Hawaii on Saturday, bringing with it as much as 2 feet of rain, according to the National Hurricane Center. A hurricane watch is in effect for the Big Island.
1: If it makes a landfall, it'll be only the seventh landfalling storm or hurricane in the Hawaiian Islands in about 75 years.
0: Fox Weather's Mike Seidel. And Energy Secretary Chris Wright claims in a post on X that 15 million barrels of oil are flowing through the Strait of Hormuz per day, but shipping data firm Kepler says just 84 vessels crossed the waterway last week, while J.P. Morgan says the real number is closer to 4 million barrels. And Fox Energy Secretary Wright insists the report he receives indicates 15 million barrels a day are accurate.
2: Every day I get a report of transits in the north and the south and the exact product count and details of what goes through in the south.
0: President Trump claims the Strait of Hormuz is open. Iran says it's closed. 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
5: 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Due to ongoing uncertainty surrounding overseas travel conditions and future international travel considerations, the Italy Unfiltered Tour has been canceled. As a result, the Italy Unfiltered Dream Vacation Sweepstakes has also been canceled, and no prize will be awarded. 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The Italy Unfiltered Tour has been canceled. As a result, the Italy Unfiltered Dream Vacation Sweepstakes has also been canceled, and no prize will be awarded. 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
1: So, you know that we talk a lot about Hassan Piker. You know, you have El Sayed running against our friend Mike Rogers in the great state of Michigan. And, you know, he's out there campaigning up to the last day with Hassan Piker. You know, America deserved 9/11, you know, wants the streets to run red in the with blood of landlords. Really sick stuff. Now we have new comments. I'd never heard these before. Linda, did you ever F America and, you know, he wants to wipe his backside with the, wipe his ass with the Constitution? Did you ever hear that one before?
3: No, these are all new this week.
1: Okay, let's play all the new stuff from this week from Hassan Piker.
4: I f*** the Constitution. I wipe my ass with the Constitution. It's a f*** piece of paper, dude. Shut the f*** up. Mother f*** the Constitution and mother f*** this country, okay? You stupid b***.
5: I don't give a f- black people care about. Oh, black people care about this. Black people care about that. Like, shut the f- up. That's not how politics works. Oh, well, Hassan, how dare you? Like it or not, black people care about this issue. It's like, it's such a f- stupid stance. Oh my God, I can't believe they're walking over the Israeli and the American flag. Like, suck my f- dude. They do, can do whatever the f- they want with the American flag and the Israeli flag. I wipe my f- American flag.
6: Is. Hell yeah.
7: I don't have any sort of patriotism in my heart for any, yeah, for America, but just in general.
1: Now, El Sayed has defended campaigning with this guy. How does this guy have any shot of winning in Wisconsin? I mean, if you vote for him in Wisconsin, I'm sorry, Michigan. You vote for him in Michigan, we're losing the country. It's over. Because this is madness on top of the stated, printed on their website, DSA policies that they support, which would upend the entire country, turn it up.

0: think you would be in agreement with it. Do you?
1: No, I am not in agreement with it.
0: You're not. You would not consider yourself a feminist.
1: I am an anti-feminist. I can't stand people who identify by their gender or their sexuality or any of the color of their skin. I'm not about it. It's a meritocracy for me all day, every day.
0: This became a wild podcast, and we played this woman, Kanika Batra, part of the Femosphere, and it makes like a relationship with a guy all transactional, all of it. And it just got out of control. Take a listen.
2: I get a lot of hate from my audience. I hate my audience, though. My audience is...
3: Whoa. Stop right there. Did I just hear you say you hate your audience?
2: Well, yeah.
3: You sound like Graham Platner, who said that the people in Maine are racist and stupid, that he wanted to vote for him when he was running.
2: No, but the thing is, I have leftist women as my followers because they love, like, the mental health stuff and feminine rage. So it's like I can't ever talk about things I truly believe in. I can't talk about conservatism.
0: So this show got so out of control, she totally threw us a curveball by saying, I hate my audience. Anytime I try to talk about Charlie Kirk and I like Charlie Kirk or other values other than, you know, being a lunatic Femosphere, you know, hardcore radical, they don't like it and I lose people following me. I'm like, well, who's the real you? And then, you know, she made a statement about whether or not she's well. And then her husband that was there watching, I pulled him on the show. Linda, I don't know if you had time to see it yet. I'm sure you probably have not, but I'm like, wow. It was.
1: Well, I saw the highlights and I was shocked she was married, to be perfectly frank.
0: Apparently transactional, but I don't know. I mean, I'm getting more cynical by the hour. What can I tell you?
1: That's for damn sure.
0: All right, let's take a call about Linda. What the heck? Let's go to Robert in Alabama. What's up, Robert? How are you?
4: Hey, Sean, how are you?
0: Good, sir. What's going on?
4: Is this Team Linda?
0: All right, you know what? Is this like Linda stacking the calls with the help of Katie?
1: Clearly I am. I am stacking the calls because yesterday I got to give the number out and tell people to call in and break your stones.
0: I know.
1: Which was actually super fun.
4: You know how she does? She's just the most real person. There. Every time I hear her talk, she's the most real, succinct, I mean, tell it like it is person. She doesn't have...
0: And I'm not any of those things?
1: My God, we're talking about me. Just give him a second to finish his thought. It was just getting good.
0: Of course
1: good.
0: You want him to continue talking about
1: of
0: you.
1: Of course
0: all
1: I
0: about
1: do.
0: Me. It's all about my. It's all about
1: It's not all
0: one.
1: About me, but
0: my,
1: it's
0: what
1: like,
0: I think, what I know, what I love, what I want, what I see.
1: It's about me right now. It's like an RN moment. Go ahead. I'm sorry I interrupted you, Robert.
4: I love you, Sean. You know, and I've been watching you since, Alan Combs days.
0: I know.
1: And you can cut him off now. Changed? He went back to you. We can move on. Go ahead, Robert. What do you want to call in about
0: today? Have I changed, Robert?
4: Hey, everything you say, Linda, is just spot on. I mean, it's real. You're the most real person on radio that I can think of right now. And you just say,
1: thank you,
0: know,
1: sir.
0: If Linda was single, I think she'd have a lot of eligible guys. She's getting a lot of compliments today.
4: Yeah.
1: I'll tell you what.
0: But I will tell you what. Her husband's awesome. Her husband's really awesome.
4: Yeah. Well, you used to talk like that too, Sean.
0: I know. I remind people. And when I was in Alabama,
4: Esther,
0: every caller in Alabama told me when they called my radio show. But I worked hard at eliminating it. It comes up when I'm tired, which can happen at times.
4: And I'm from Philly, and I used to have a thick accent. But as I live,
0: you certainly don't have an Alabama accent. I can tell you that.
4: No, I'm not going to go that extreme.
0: All right. You got your suck up to Linda calling. Do you feel good about yourself? You feel good? Are you happy?
4: This isn't about me. It's about giving kudos to Linda and knock it off with her accent. Leave her.
0: All right, it's about you sucking up to her. And that's two suck up calls in a day. And it's making me nauseous. Okay. I'm tired of it. But I still love you, Robert. God bless you, my friend. I love Alabama too. All right. Let's go to Keith in Pennsylvania. Keith, how are you? Glad you called.
5: John, I am excellent. no dead bodies.

0: and no sucking up. So
1: thank God.
0: You and I are about the same age. And when we were growing up, roller derby was like the big thing.
1: I remember roller derby big time. I used to watch it. It was on Saturdays, I think, in the morning.
0: Yeah.
1: Or like noon, something like that.
0: Like awesome to watch.
1: It was so kick ass. It's like hockey without a puck and, you know, all the fighting and all, you know, just clobbering each other. I like warrior sports. I always have.
0: Now, granted, these girls did sign up for that. And they did not in the NBA, or the question mark NBA. So, but they do want viewership. So maybe they can adopt a little bit of that.
1: Well, look, I mean, one of the things I never want to see happen. I'm a big hockey fan. It's my favorite sport and I love my Florida Panthers. And one of the things I love the most about hockey is when a fight breaks out. I'm not going to sit here and be a phony and say I don't like it, because I do. And so does everyone else at the game and watching at home. I mean, it's a part of the sport. You take that part out, it's ridiculous. You know, but I will tell you this, the clotheslining of Sophie Cunningham and the treatment of Caitlin Clark has gotten way out of hand. And, you know, I was going to bring this up earlier. Well, I touched on it earlier, but you know, the WNBA, I don't know if you've heard the news from yesterday about the WNBA. You know, they cannot define what a woman is. They released this statement, which is just makes them sound even more ridiculous than they are every single day. And, you know, now they're lashing out at fans, saying they're bad faith. They don't want biological men ruining, you know, women's sports. Today's meeting covered a wide range of topics, including the ongoing discussions on transgender athletes and continued hate and vitriol directed at players online. We will continue to engage all league stakeholders in the coming weeks and months. We will approach these important conversations thoughtfully and in alignment with the values of our league. There is no immediate eligibility matters affecting the WNBA. We strongly denounce bad faith efforts to use these topics to demean or to marginalize others. They took a complete escape hatch. They dodged the question, which was pending. And, you know, which is, are you going to let men like Enes Kanter Freedom in the WNBA? That was the question at hand. And you know what? They don't want to answer it. They can't define what a woman is, because they're going to sound stupid when they do. And I'm telling you, at the end, they're going to just ruin, you know, what would be a huge opportunity, for women to have their own league, and they've now drawn a lot of attention. But I told you, go woke, you go broke. No other way to put it. 800-941-SHAWN, our number if you want to be a part of the program. Back to our busy phones. North Carolina, Daniel. What's up, Daniel? How are you?
2: Good, Sean. How you doing? I just want to say God bless you. May the Lord shine his confidence upon you. What you're doing is phenomenal, especially with this election integrity stuff, having Scott Walker on and talking about the polling. Now, what I wanted to talk about was I had a theory. I'm like an analyst that, like, every primary is my Super Bowl. I look at, I stayed up to 2:30 in the morning to see the results of the Wisconsin race. And I'm looking over there and I'm thinking, they changed from 500 to like almost 800,000 the turnout. Now you get 500,000 in the primary. It's amazing. It's phenomenal. 800,000 people and the groundswell of all the progressives and the young people coming out in Dane County and Milwaukee and all these types of places where you have that type of crowd for Francesca Hunt. They say that there's about 10 places. One of them is Milwaukee, where you have central, where they take all the things, the mail-in ballots, and they go to a central place and they release them at the end of the night. To me, it seemed like they learned from what they did with El Sayed in Michigan, and they got super nervous, the Democrat establishment crowd, because they knew Tom Tiffany would have kicked her, in my opinion, would have.
1: Well, they definitely poured money in, and, you know, they won't speak out publicly because that'll, you know, reverberate back on them. However, but they will do what they did here, and that is, you know, undermine with money, et cetera, but they don't have the courage to say these people are nuts. And so they're sneaky. And now the new strategy is emerging. Hide who we are, lie to the American people, and we'll win on lies, and then we'll govern the way we really want. It's a real crisis, because some people will believe the phony rhetoric. It's sad. That's what Abigail Spanberger did in the Commonwealth of Virginia. My friend, appreciate the call. Thank you for joining us. 800-941-SHAWN is our number. You're so excited. You've been dreaming about opening the doors to your business, and then all of a sudden, you find out, oh, before you can open those doors, you need this insurance and that insurance and this one and that one and deal with this agent, that agent. 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
1: All right, that's going to wrap things up for today. Hannity tonight, 9 Eastern on the Fox News Channel. The WNBA fiasco. It is a disaster. I don't know why people are loving these debates with DSA supporters. Well, we have comrade Bill de Blasio coming back. Let's see. I'm going to ask him questions in a different way tonight. I'm going to ask it. And I have a good idea. You have to watch to see it. Mary Catherine Hamm, Nancy Grace, our friend, Joe Concha, another friend, all coming up. Set your DVR, Hannity at 9. We'll see you tonight, back here tomorrow. Thank you for making the show possible. I know the headlines changed, the threats facing Israel and their survival, that does remain. Now, I know people move on story to story, news breaks fast. But for Israeli families, they continue to live with the reality of terrorism, uncertainty, and a fight for their survival. 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
16: Court accused killer. I'm Chris DeMeo, Fox News. Luigi Mangione, the man accused of killing UnitedHealthcare CEO Brian Thompson, is set to appear at an emergency hearing on Friday. Fox's Chanley Painter has the latest.
17: Luigi Mangione is facing two federal stalking charges resulting in the death of UnitedHealthcare CEO Brian Thompson in December 2024. And the Justice Department is seeking the maximum penalty of life in prison without parole. So in other words, Mangione could choose to plead guilty without anything promised in return. Now the question is why? Strategically for Mangione, pleading guilty to federal charges could also short-circuit the state murder case against him, which is scheduled to start on September 8th, because while the U.S. Constitution allows for separate state and federal prosecution, New York's stricter double jeopardy law could block the state from putting Mangione on trial if he's already federally convicted for the same criminal conduct.
16: Mangione could face life in prison if convicted. Well, the 2026 Field of Dreams game taking place on Thursday night.
18: After a four-year hiatus, baseball returned to Iowa as the Phillies took on the Twins in the third MLB Field of Dreams game, and the balls kept flying into the cornfields beyond the outfield fence, and it all started with the first batter of the game.
19: Schwarber with a shot out to the corn in right. Keisha back, and it's gone! What a way to open the ball game!
18: The call on Netflix. Philly slugger Kyle Schwarber with a solo shot. He hit two home runs in this game to bring his total to a major league leading 37 on the year. Four home runs were hit in this one, three by Philadelphia, as they win it 7-1. Tony Genualdo, Fox News.
16: Three executions are carried out on the same day in the U.S. on Thursday. They happened in Tennessee, Alabama, and Oklahoma. That's the first time it's happened in 16 years. 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
4: I want us to all drop our partisan political views for this segment. I want us to pretend that we're politically just neutral, okay? I don't want you to help me tackle this question that I'm about to ask you as a Republican or as a Democrat. I don't want you to consider my question to you as a conservative or a Trump supporter or a member of MAGA. Or maybe you're a blue dog Democrat. Maybe, heck, maybe you're a progressive DSA, far left radical Democrat. I want you to drop all of that. I want to talk about basic common sense and decency. There is a guy who is really, responsible, I think, for a lot of the success that these young radical activist types have been having on the national scene. He's a podcaster. His name is Hassan Piker. And every day, more stuff is revealed about the kinds of things he believes. I don't know anything about him. I know very little about him. I know he's very influential. I keep hearing he's got a lot of followers. He's a young guy. I saw him posing for pictures in his multi-million-dollar mansion by the pool. He's a very wealthy young man because there's a lot of money in podcasting. There's a lot of success that people are having in that space. You get millions of people clicking and viewing and subscribing and watching, you're going to make a ton of money. And he is. And he's enjoying it. That's why he's posing by his pool, I guess. He's Cenk Uygur's nephew. Cenk Uygur is one of the founders of the Young Turks, and you've seen that guy. He's real bombastic, kind of a large, big mouth guy, very, very provocative, and he's a leftist. He once in a while, you know, Cenk seems to be everywhere. I think Cenk and Charlie Kirk had a back and forth that went on for years. Well, this kid is evidently Cenk's nephew. And Cenk gave him sort of his start. And now he is this wildly successful activist political podcaster who is campaigning with many, if not all, of the Democrats. They love the guy. None of them want to distance themselves from him. And they refuse to. Nobody's really condemning him. None of the Democrat leadership, whether it's establishment or the rebels of the DSA, they're all on board with this guy. He's a big star. And every day I come across another clip of something that he has said. Here's the latest example. I caught this last night. This is on social media. This is a segment from his podcast that was recently revealed.
6: It's unconstitutional. Man, you from the back, okay? I the Constitution. I wipe my the Constitution. It's a piece of paper, dude. Shut up. The Constitution and this country, okay? You stupid.
4: Now, he wipes his butt with the Constitution. He effed the Constitution. He's also said things like, may the streets turn red with the blood of landlords and capitalists, wants to kill people. He's called for the death of Senator Rick Scott, the murder of Senator Rick Scott in Florida. I mean, you don't need me as a conservative to point out what a reprehensible creature this individual is. But here's my question. And again, I'm asking you to be neutral. I'm asking you to take off your political partisan hat and help me answer a question. How can the Democrats be unwilling to condemn this guy? How can the Democrats on any level not be able to step up and say, we condemn death threats against categories of people that Hassan disagrees with? We condemn a podcaster who brags about wiping his butt with the Constitution. We condemn a guy who calls for such radical, dangerous, violent things. Not only are these Democrats not condemning him, they're campaigning with him. They're marching around. He's showing up at all of these rallies, and he is effectively turning young people into DSA supporters. Again, I give you my word. I'm not speaking up and speaking out because of my partisanship. I'm asking you to be neutral. And I want you to explain to me how the Democrat machine is not willing to distance themselves from him. Because it's one of a couple of things. And I'll get the ball rolling, and I want to open it up to you at 800-655-MIKE. Here in the Relief Factor Studios, 800-655-6453. I will say this. It's one of, I think, only two things. They're terrified of him. They're afraid of him. Or they feel the way he does. It can only be one of those two things. If it's the former, not the latter, if they're just afraid of him, well, you're in public life, you're in political office, and you're known by the company you keep. So if you're afraid of him, there's got to be a way you can distance yourself from him without campaigning with him. But is it possible? And this is the scenario that really ought to frighten every one of us. Is it possible that this is who they are, and they found a guy who's willing to say it out loud? Could this be the ideology of the 2026 Democrat Party? 800-655-MIKE. One number does it all. Call or text. I'd love to get your reaction to this. 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
1: Here's a text message from Michigan. He is the face of the new Democrat Party. I don't care what part of you comes from. He is dangerous, just like the people who are getting elected. The old Democrat Party is dead. Fetterman is one of the only ones to speak out against him. He wants him gone. What? It's a really good point that Michigan makes. We're talking about a danger factor here. This is a dangerous trend that we're watching unfold in America. This is not just about different political ideologies. These are dangerous, violent people who are taking over the Democrat Party. And the takeover is almost complete. These people are winning up and down. Francesca Hung's loss aside, they're winning. Big night in, was it with Minnesota? Democrat socialist there. This man, I believe, and feel free to correct me if you think I'm wrong, this guy, Hassan Piker, an American Twitch streamer, influencer, left-wing political commentator, was born in 1991 to Turkish parents, spent much of his childhood in Turkey. He was raised Muslim. He only came to the U.S. for college. Here we go. Was attending the University of Miami. He transferred to Rutgers University. He graduated cum laude in 2013 with a double major, political science and communication studies. So this is no dummy. He knows what he's doing. He interned for his uncle, Cenk Ungar, the co-founder of the news network, The Young Turks. He began streaming on Twitch in 2018 while still at The Young Turks. He left in 2020 to focus on his own stream. And again, this is a very wealthy guy. Public net worth estimates commonly put him in the range of $8 million or more, primarily from Twitch subscriptions, revenue, YouTube-related income. He owns a multi-million dollar home in West Hollywood, California. I mean, where's Nancy Pelosi? Where's Barack Obama on this guy? Why aren't Democrats willing to stand up and again, try to be as neutral as you can be? Try to approach this from a position of neutrality. And look, is he being investigated? I, honest to gosh, if I got on this show every day and threatened the lives of Democrat politicians that I don't like, or if I started ranting about the streets running red with the blood of liberals, I wouldn't be allowed to continue. I would face widespread condemnation, as I should. Gosh, and to think they have all their wrath reserved for people like the late Charlie Kirk. We're coming up on the one-year anniversary of his assassination. 2 weeks before he was killed, he sat down for one of his final interviews to wrestle with a timeless question. Does God still speak today? Are we hearing God now? There's a movie called Can You Hear Me Now? A documentary that explores prophecy, faith, scripture, history, and the role that believers are called to play in our culture today. Rather than asking you what to think, this movie invites you to examine the evidence, consider the biblical foundations, and reflect on what it all means for believers living in today's culture. 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Here's Mike in Pennsylvania. Hey, Mike. How you doing today, sir?
2: Good. How are you?
1: I'm good. What do you make of what we're witnessing here with the rise of this Hassan Piker fellow?
0: He is just morally corrupt, first off. And you said there were two reasons why Democrats are following him. The third reason is because he has millions of views. He's reaching the people they want to reach, and they have no morals. They do not care what he says or what he does. He's reaching the demographic they need him to reach.
1: So, but does that mean, do you think then that means they agree with how he feels about wiping his rear end with the Constitution and murdering capitalists and killing his enemies? Do they feel that way too?
0: That's just it. I don't think they do down deep, but they would never say that.
1: Right, right. But they want the support that he can bring.
0: Exactly. They want the support and the demographic he brings.
1: All right. Thanks, Mike. Let's see what others say. Look, a lot of people say he's a walking, talking example of the broken birthright citizenship problem we have in America. Was he born here? He was raised in Turkey. I guess he was born here. And people are saying, you know what? That's the problem. Brian is in Alabama. Hey, Brian, how are you today?
2: I'm doing great, Mike.
1: Good. Thanks for calling. What's your reaction to how this is all unfolding and what we're witnessing, what the Democrat Party is becoming?
2: You know, Mike, speaking strictly as an American, not a Republican, not a Democrat, but right. Just as an American, I think that we have a moral breakdown in this country. And I believe that if you're on par between Republicans and Democrats, we're all in trouble. But the yeah. Democrats have chosen to pick this horse to run with. And I think that above all else, much like your previous caller, he reaches audiences that they need to reach. The problem is everything, it seems like, runs on money and power now. And right. These folks have got, and I hate to say it because I laughed at it for so long, but Trump derangement syndrome is a real thing. I think that they are so craving the return to power that they absolutely cannot stand to not hitch their wagon to anybody that they think will propel them forward. And they'll say,
1: What a great call. Brian, I'm sorry I got a hard break, but what a great point you made. And I love what you said, Brian. Let's tackle this issue as Americans, not Republicans or Democrats. 800-655-MIKE. 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
9: News, I'm Ted Lindner. The Kennedy Center Board votes again to add President Trump's name to the building's facade and close it for renovations.
10: Both decisions test a federal judge's ruling 2 months ago that ordered President Trump's name removed from the building and also blocked plans for the closure. It is likely today's decisions will renew those legal challenges.
9: That's Fox's Jared Halpern at the White House. Tropical storm Lala is forecast to become a hurricane as it approaches the Big Island of Hawaii on Saturday, bringing with it as much as 2 feet of rain, according to the National Hurricane Center. A hurricane watch is in effect for the Big Island.
11: If it makes a landfall, it'll be only the seventh landfalling storm or hurricane in the Hawaiian Islands in about 75 years.
9: 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Stay up to date with the latest on the storm. 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
1: Gosh, so many smart takes on this topic and great text messages. I'm enjoying diving into this because it's time we try to examine it once and for all. This Hassan Piker. If you're just joining us, we've been playing, stuff that keeps surfacing. The reprehensible things this guy is saying and has said as a podcaster. Look, here's Naples, Florida with a good take. Hassan Piker is just another shock jock. Howard Stern made millions in that genre. And Tom is right in terms of, well, maybe he's just a provocateur and he wants to be shocking. But what's happening is people are getting killed. Ask Erica Kirk how that works out. Ask the family of Brian Thompson, the United Healthcare CEO, how it works out. When you're turning people against conservatives because of your ideology, people are dying. And evidently, the Democrats are unwilling to do. And I love what the caller from Alabama said. Let's tackle this as an America, as Americans. I want to hear from Democrats. Doesn't it disturb you that your leadership isn't willing to denounce this guy and step away from him? I did see, I think it was Crawford, who won this week, who beat Francesca Hung. I think Crawford said that he will not have Hassan Piker campaign with him. Will you fact check me on that, Tracy, make sure I've got that right? Because I think I do. But he is going to campaign with Francesca Hung. So that's good. Let's politically, let me put my partisan hat back on for 30 seconds. Let's hang her around his neck and let him carry her around on the campaign trail. As people want this Tom Tiffany to win, hopefully, in the great state of Wisconsin. All right, partisan hat off. And it's not partisan to talk about air travel. I'm kind of excited. I'm getting on a United Airlines flight tonight. I haven't flown United in a long time. I don't often fly United. And I don't all their planes have Starlink now? I think Elon's Starlink is the Wi-Fi provider on United Airlines. So I'm real excited. I'm a Wi-Fi fanatic. If the Wi-Fi go on planes, if the Wi-Fi is down on a flight, my flight is ruined. I am miserable. You get down that Wi-Fi, because I got a master's degree in doom scrolling. I can doom scroll with the best of them. And if I don't have my Wi-Fi and I can't talk to my friends and family, and if I can't text and look at X and all that crap, it's a terrible flight. So I'll let you know how my United Airlines flight goes tonight. I don't know. I don't know if I have Starlink. Do they tell you if you get on, if it's a Starlink? Do they brand it as Starlink? Or do they, is it just a United Airlines brand? Because let me break it to you. The Delta Airlines Wi-Fi stinks. The American Airlines Wi-Fi stinks. Some of these airlines, you got to keep up. And if there's the technology to let it happen, well, then for crying out loud, let it happen. All right, let's go back to this. Here he is. Let's play this clip. Cut number 10. This is Hassan Piker sharing his beliefs about the foundational document of the United States of America, the U.S. Constitution. Hello, cut number 10, Hassan Piker. Hello, do we have cut 10, guys? What's going on? I don't know. Nothing's playing here. All
2: it's
1: right,
2: unconstitutional.
1: We'll try to figure.
2: Man, you can from the back, okay? I the Constitution. I wipe my with the Constitution. It's a piece of paper, dude. Shut the up. The Constitution and this country, okay? You stupid.
1: Now, that's astounding to me that anyone would say, that's our guy. That's the guy we're going to campaign with. That's the guy who we want to show up at one of our rallies. And at the very least, that's a guy who we're not willing to say we condemn those remarks. At the very least, the very minimum, the very least, that's the, we condemn, we repudiate, we denounce that awful, violent, horrific language. They won't say that. Has any Democrat said it? Why is that? How can that be? South Dakota, text message. I know there had been no connection made between Hassan Piker and Charlie Kirk, but I feel this had something to do with Kirk's death. It's a good point. I think so much changed after Charlie was killed. In fact, have you seen the video of Charlie just manhandling in a debate setting? I don't mean physically, but completely obliterating Piker on stage once.

0: they're not going to present it to independent voters. And this man also is stirring those emotional voters who are, I think, for the most part, impressionable and young. But they're also going to be voting Democrat. They just don't have a whole lot of experience. Hatred can be a strong motivation, you know, and I think that coming from a background of a conservative Christian, I don't think that I nor my friends acknowledge the fact that, you know, evil truly exists in the world.
1: And well, then, that comes down to something I've said over and over and over again, that there the battle between good and evil is so real right now. It's why I'm happily praying every single day. We have got to embrace our faith. We have got to pray. We've got to remember what's at stake here, because this isn't Democrat versus Republican stuff. Like the caller from Alabama said, I'm calling on Americans here. How do Americans process what's happening with this guy? I mean, I gave you an example. I mean, you can go down the list of all the horrific things this guy is saying. I could give you a montage. And of course, his big preferred candidate in Wisconsin, Francesca Hung, got beat. And which, incidentally, I want to talk about that defeat after all the polls said she was going to win by 20, 25, 29 points. There's Kurt Schlichter, who's going to be with us on the big Gulf of America cruise in November, posted something that really was got me thinking, and I want to share it with you. I want to talk a little bit about that victory. But here's an example of Hassan Piker, and again, the crew is having to work overtime on figuring out all the creative ways to bleep everything he says, because every other word out of his mouth is a profanity. But maybe you'll get the gist of what he said. As you can imagine, he took the defeat of his DSA pal, Francesca Hung, about as good as you would have expected.
2: Okay, wake up. Corporate media is lying to you. That's it. There was not a single poll that showed that Haley Stevens was going to outperform Abdullah Sayed in a matchup with Mike Rogers. That didn't stop CNN, MS Now, ABC, CBS from skipping a beat every damn day of the week and saying, no, Abdul's going to lose to Mike Rogers. He's too Muslim.
1: Yep, and this is a fellow Muslim, so he wants the Muslims to win, that's for sure. Heavenly Father, we come before you with humble hearts, asking for your mercy and your peace in this uncertain hour. We lift up the leaders of our nation and leaders around the world. Grant them wisdom beyond their own understanding, courage to do what is right, and discernment that may prevent needless suffering. Guide every decision with justice, restraint, and a desire for peace. Lord, we pray for the brave men and women of our military and for our police officers, our firefighters, our paramedics, and all first responders. Surround them with your protection, Lord. 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Lord, we ask you to watch over our nation. Unite us in purpose, calm our fears, and remind us that our ultimate hope is found in you and you alone. May your peace rule in our hearts. May your truth guide our nation, and may your hand of protection rest upon America. In the name of Jesus, we pray. Amen. He did raise an issue that maybe Democrats and Republicans can agree on. Was the outcome in Wisconsin with Francesca Hung and Crawford, was it rigged? Of all people, Kurt Schlichter makes that suggestion. We'll see what you think about that and more coming up.

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6: Getting all my Starlink United Airlines advice from texters. Florida writes, I flew United yesterday for the first time in probably 25 years. The Wi-Fi was awful. Other than that, the airline was pretty good, comparable to my favorite airline, Delta. Columbus, Ohio says, Mike, you got to activate the Starlink before you get on the flight. I think it's through the United Airlines app. I did it on 2 United flights last month. It was amazing. Starlink is incredible. It was only on 2 of my 4 flights, but they were smaller 737 and A320 older airplanes. I don't know what the equipment is tonight for my flight out of Tampa Bay, but I got to figure it out. Maybe I'll call United. Of course, I don't have any status with United, so I'll probably be on hold for 3 hours and 45 minutes. I took the recommended detour today. Now that they've closed the exit ramp to the airport in Tampa Bay, I was whining about that yesterday. It added like 5 or 6 minutes. It wasn't too terrible. You just got to go through 2 red lights where you never had to sit through red lights, and there's a lot of traffic in rush hour, but I don't know. It's all first world stuff. Why don't you, I mentioned Kurt Schlichter, and I got to dive in and ask you what he said about the outcome in Wisconsin. I mean, you think about it. It's kind of wild that every poll had Francesca Hung winning by so much, and she winds up losing. And there's a very remarkable lack of reaction going on here that I want to tell you about. But I mentioned Kurt. Kurt's going to be with us. Scott Jennings and I are supposed to be the co-hosts for the big cruise. He better not go running off and taking the White House press secretary gig. Well, even if he does, he better take the week that he committed to, November 14th through the 21st. You got until this Friday to sign up for the Gulf of America cruise. Gallagher, Jennings, Schlichter, O'Connor, Horn. We're going to sail through the Caribbean. We're going to be on the Eurodam, which is a fantastic cruise ship. More than a vacation. Every night we'll be gathering on the world stage, talking about these tough issues. It'll be one of the best trips you've ever taken. And again, you've only got till Friday. So if you've been thinking about it, you got tomorrow. Tomorrow's the last day. Text the keyword cruise to 94878 to get all the details about the trip. 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Join hundreds of us who are going to have a great time on the Gulf of America cruise out of Fort Lauderdale this November the 14th. And again, you can also just go to our website, mikeonline.com. MikeOnline.com. I have a question for you. I'm going to ask Kurt Schlichter's question. After Francesca Hung shockingly lost to Crawford, right? Claiming there was a tabulation error in the election data. 5 of the 9 USB sticks with absentee ballots didn't have actual vote totals. The Democrat officials in Wisconsin say it was due to human error. Kurt Schlichter asks something that is great food for thought. Anyone ever notice how the Democrat establishment is always the beneficiary of these many, many errors? It's a great question, isn't it? Because ostensibly, the Democrat establishment didn't want Francesca Hung. They wanted Crawford, who is described as an allegedly more moderate guy. I don't think he's more moderate, by the way. What I'm learning about this guy, he's a whack job as well. But nonetheless, let's just take it at face value that he's described as the Democrat candidate. Okay, why does the Democrat establishment always benefit from election errors? And have you noticed how they're not screaming to the mountaintops about election fraud in Wisconsin? Why is that? Well, because the Democrat establishment benefited. They're the ones that want to cheat. Wow. 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Arturo in Palo Alto, California. Hi, Arturo. Welcome back. How are you?
7: Fine.
6: Arturo, you there?
7: Thank you. Yes, I'm here.
6: Hello. Hello, Arturo. Can you hear me? Yes, sir. We can hear you. Go right ahead. Hello, Arturo. I guess we lost Arturo. Jesse in Missouri. Hey, Jesse, what's up?
8: Hey, there used to be a thing called hate speech. What happened? How can they still be on putting their garbage out like that? How come they don't taken off? I don't understand that.
6: That's a great question. What happened to hate speech? Where did hate speech go? It was like, remember the Catholic Church used to have limbo for babies? And I think they got rid of that. I think they still have purgatory, but I don't think limbo exists anymore. Hate speech is like the limbo for the Catholic Church. I think it's time to dive into this cargo plane escape truck beverage container escape that President Trump had to make out of Turkey. A lot of accusations flying. I want to dive into that head first. Don't go away. 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
12: Total control of the Strait. I'm Ted Lindner, Fox News. That's what President Trump says the United States has. Fox's Jonathan Hunt with the latest from Tel Aviv.
13: The U.S. naval blockade is still in full effect. President Trump says, quote, "I think we will keep it. Our naval blockade is being called by everyone a wall of steel, and there is nothing Iran can do about it." Iran shoots back. It can do plenty about it and says, quote, "The Strait of Hormuz, as before, remains under the full management and control of the Islamic Republic of Iran. No commercial vessel or oil tanker can or will be able to transit the strait safely without the authorization and supervision of Iran's powerful armed forces."
12: Tehran says the strait won't reopen until demands are met. According to a Fox News poll from late July, 66% of registered voters disapprove of the president's job performance on Iran. Luigi Mangione, the man accused of killing UnitedHealthcare CEO Brian Thompson, said to appear in an emergency hearing later this morning. Fox's Chan Lee Painter.
14: Luigi Mangione is facing two federal stalking charges resulting in the death of UnitedHealthcare CEO Brian Thompson in December 2024. And the Justice Department is seeking the maximum penalty of life in prison without parole. So in other words, Mangione could choose to plead guilty without anything promised in return. Now the question is why? Strategically for Mangione, pleading guilty to federal charges could also short-circuit the state murder case against him, which is scheduled to start on September 8th. Because while the U.S. Constitution allows for separate state and federal prosecution, New York's stricter double jeopardy law could block the state from putting Mangione on trial if he's already federally convicted for the same criminal conduct.
12: Mangione could get life in prison if convicted. America's listening to Fox News.
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26: In 1783, the Revolutionary War was nearly over, but America's future remained uncertain. Officers in the Continental Army were angry. Congress had failed to provide promised pay, and some considered using the Army's power to force the government's hand. George Washington understood their frustration, but he also knew the liberty they had fought to win could be destroyed by the very Army that secured it. Washington confronted his officers and urged them to choose honor, patience, and loyalty to the Republic over rebellion. He could have used their anger to increase his own power. Instead, he used his influence to restrain it. Power asks what it can take. Character asks what duty requires. Washington's lesson still stands. Freedom survives when leaders place principle above ambition and remain faithful to God, country, and the people they serve.
0: Hey, Chicagoland, Jeff from Jeff Buys Your House. The military taught me that every mission is different. You assess the situation, listen to your team, then execute a plan built around what's needed. Same with helping families sell their homes. Whether it's an inherited house, a parent needing senior living, or life's just taking you in a new direction, we don't show up with a one-size-fits-all answer. We start by listening. What's your timeline? What are you worried about? What would make this easier? Then we build a solution around your needs. No repairs or cleanout are necessary. You pick the timeline that works for you, keep your memories, and we handle everything else. Since 2007, our veteran-led team has earned hundreds of five-star reviews by doing exactly that, listening first, and treating every family with respect. If you're ready for a dollar...
1: Morning, glory, and evening grace, America. I'm Hugh Hewitt. Coming up, Bethany Mandel, Jim Garrity. I'm going to be talking a lot about Hassan Piker and his favorite running mate, Abdul El-Sayed, the most radical person to ever run from a major party nominee in Michigan. So let's start with little Hassan Piker, cut number 15.
2: I know we don't always see eye to eye on a lot of stuff, but you have to literally, at some point, I know you don't want to do this, defend me. And not because... not because you love what I have to say, not because I'm a part of this coalition, even though I am, whether you like it or not, but you are going to inevitably have to say, this is a ridiculous conversation that we're having, because the real conversation that Republicans don't want to have is the cost of living crisis. That requires you, at some point, to basically take the L a little bit, okay? And maybe be a little bit more honest about how I'm not this dangerous, toxic, radical force. I'm not expecting you to defend clips out of context or anything like that. I'm not even expecting you to defend some of these statements at all. I think you should probably attack the form. You should attack the form. You should attack the function. You should probably attack the very reason as to why Republicans have made this or trying to make this a salient line of attack, instead of just allowing the Republicans to consistently make this the numbing issue, because every moment that the Republicans are talking about this and you're leaning into it is another moment where you're not talking about the issues, and it will actually become a salient narrative, and it will be awful. Anyway.
1: All right, so that is a cry for help from a podcaster who's gone beyond the 16 to 17-year-old demographic, and people have realized he's repulsive. And he's stupid. And he's welcome on this program anytime if he'll clean up his act, because I don't want to have like $1 billion of FCC fine. But I'm convinced. I've now watched enough of his clips. He really is a dummy. And by that, I mean, he doesn't read books. Let's go through this again. And then I'm going to go to Abdul El-Sayed and Peggy Flanagan and the people that he's for. He's being attacked because he's repulsive, because he's a racist, homophobic, misogynist, Islamist apologist, and we didn't deserve 9/11, and the other stuff he said about blacks, I'm not going to get into it here. Blacks knew, they understood in Michigan, they voted for Haley Stevens because Hassan Piker is stapled to Abdul El-Sayed, and they don't like his profanity, and they've realized he's not very smart. He just rants, and he throws a lot of profane words around. He's a transgressive progressive dummy. And transgressive progressive dummies don't deserve your support. Turn them off. And when he urges you to attack other people, realize that's a explicit call for violence. And he does not want to be criticized. He does not want tapes of him being played. And yes, we have to edit him because we can't put his language on the air. I'm a publicly licensed broadcaster. The FCC frowns on Hassan Piker. And I don't know who's watching him, but if your kids are, turn it off. Here he is again, cut number 15.
2: I know we don't always see eye to eye on a lot of stuff, but you have to literally, at some point, I know you don't want to do this, defend me. And not because you love what I have to say, not because I'm a part of this coalition, even though I am, whether you like it or not, but you are going
1: Stop. See how stupid that is? Not because you like me, not because I'm part of this coalition, whether or not you think I am, because I am. What is that? That's filling time. That's what streamers have learned to do. talk endlessly without making a point. Back to his, quote, monologue.
2: This is a ridiculous conversation that we're having, because the real conversation that Republicans don't want to have is the cost of living crisis. That requires you, at some point, to basically take the L a little bit, okay? And maybe be a little bit more honest.
1: All right, let's stop there about the cost of living crisis. What did gasoline get to under Joe Biden? $6.50 in California. $4 now. Still a little bit too high. What did interest rates get to? All right, the 10-year Treasury is about 4.65 today. It got up into the sixes and the sevens, and that drove the credit card interest higher everywhere. When did the housing inflation boom come? When they shut down the economy and people fled the cities and they bought up second houses all over the world and housing went crazy, and it does not retreat. Prices that go up do not retreat. It was the Build Back Better build, followed by a second ridiculous plug of billions of dollars, because the only thing Joe Biden could do was spend money. They did not have a legislative program. Too much money in the monetary system chasing too few goods because productivity is down creates inflation. It's been that way forever. I don't think Hassan Piker knows that. Let's go back to his clip.
2: Toxic radical force. I'm not expecting you to defend clips out of context or anything like
1: that.
2: Stop.
1: Well, there are clips. Whether or not they're out of context, it depends, because he streams, 24/7, 365? I guess if you use any clip, it's out of context. And certainly they have to be edited if you're going to play them over an FCC-licensed broadcasting television network like this is, and radio network like this is, and my affiliates that are FCC-licensed. You have to drop his worst language, the forbidden words. So they're edited, and they're out of context, because I'm not going to play for you all of Hassan Piker's vulgarity, but keep going one more time.
2: You to defend some of these statements at all, I think you should probably attack the form. You should attack the form. You should attack the function. You should probably attack the very reason as to why Republicans have made this are trying to make this a salient line of attack, instead of just allowing the Republicans to consistently make this the numbing issue.
1: All right, last time I'll interrupt him. You should attack the form. You should attack the function. You should attack the very reason why Republicans are trying to make this a salient line of attack. That is nonsense talk. That is babble baby talk by someone who doesn't know anything. And again, I repeat my assertion, he has not read a book. You got to start with the Young Turks, with Cenk, and Cenk hasn't read a book either. And these people who go online and go on to podcasts and try and develop broadcasts based upon anger and outrage and profanity, you scratch the surface and you're going to find someone who didn't do well in high school because they didn't do their homework, and they've never done their homework. They don't read. They don't read anything. They extol, they profane, they use repulsive language, and they transgress ordinary bounds to draw attention. And when they do that on saying something like, America deserved 9/11, not taken out of context, pretty hard to take that out of context, people remember. And then they get attached to otherwise already bad candidates, like Abdul El-Sayed. A Blues Clues-inspired clip came up today. Cut number one, Abdul El-Sayed, who wants to be your senator of Michigan. Let's play it.

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1: Sean Fest returns on August 28th at the Westin Chicago Northwest in Itasca. 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

0: Thanks, mailbox.
1: We just got a letter. We just got a letter. We just got a letter. I wonder who it's from. Oh, it looks like my ballot. Brought to me by my Secretary of State. And with it, I can participate in democracy. The first day that I can turn this in is June 25th, but it has to be postmarked by July 21st. Or I can drop it off up until Election Day, which is August 4th. Thanks, Secretary of State. Thanks, mailbox. Votes could do, we can too.
2: All right. Cringe doesn't do that justice. I think he lost another 5%. I don't know if he's going to break 40%. He's against football. He's against blacks. He hangs out with Hassan Piker. So I say that because of Hassan Piker is a racist. And he hangs out with El Sayed. So I think he gets the racism transferred. But it's not just him. Peggy Flanagan is the Democratic nominee in Minnesota. She was on Morning Joe with Willie Geist at number 10.
3: Do you deserve any responsibility, though, Lieutenant Governor, for those fraud schemes that have taken place in your state over the last several years?
4: I would say, you know, the governor says the buck stops with him. More should have been done sooner, and I agree. And now we know that 100 people have been charged, 60 have been convicted.
2: Okay, cut number 11. Not me, not Peggy Flanagan, cut number 11.
4: Well, I think, you know, what we heard from Minnesotans is that this was really an issue of judgment. You know, my opponent was the only Minnesota Democrat to vote for Donald Trump's immigration bill, the Laken Riley Act, which, you know, I think really gave the green light for the just chaos and cruelty that we saw here in the streets in Minneapolis.
2: So the Laken Riley Act is what triggers Peggy Flanagan. Minnesota, you have Michelle Tavoya on one hand and Peggy Lunatic Flanagan on the other hand. Coming up, Bethany Mandel. Stay tuned.
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0: Important information regarding the Italy Unfiltered Dream Vacation Sweepstakes and the Italy Unfiltered Group Tour scheduled for September 2026. Due to ongoing uncertainty surrounding overseas travel conditions and future international travel considerations, the Italy Unfiltered Tour has been canceled. As a result, the Italy Unfiltered Dream Vacation Sweepstakes has also been canceled, and no prize will be awarded. We understand this may be disappointing and appreciate your interest and participation. Additional information regarding the cancellation is available on our station's website on the Contests and Sweepstakes page. The Italy Unfiltered Tour has been canceled. As a result, the Italy Unfiltered Dream Vacation Sweepstakes has also been canceled, and no prize will be awarded. Thank you for your understanding and for being a valued member of our listening family.
9: Yeah, 560, the answer.
2: I want to start with just free word association, WNBA.
4: What is his name? Inez Freedom?
2: Oh, Enos Freedom, yes.
4: Yes, I can't wait for the newest WNBA star.
2: Well, what about the league's ongoing racial tension? Has that broken through into your world yet?
4: Not really. I know that Sophia Cunningham is cute and blonde and she points. I don't know if that's involved. I don't pay attention to that.
2: Okay, if it doesn't, if it has not made it through to your media world yet, it's still a bubble story on my algorithm because I like sports. And they think that the WNBA is something I like. They haven't figured it out yet, but they sent it to me too. Number two, John Podhoretz yesterday, guest of mine. I had him on. I asked him, how do you feel about walking around on the Upper West Side? He said, I don't feel particularly endangered, but my son wears a kippah, and yeah, someone got screwdrivered here last week. What do you think about Jews living in New York City?
4: Funny that you ask. I will be there tomorrow. And this was actually a question of mine because my son that I'm bringing with me is five, and he likes to wear his yarmulke sometimes. And I was like, I think it's probably fine, but it did give me pause.
2: Okay, so where will you be in New York City? Brooklyn? Are you going to the city, downtown Manhattan? Where?
4: Are you planning on hanging out with us? We're going to go
2: No, but my daughter and granddaughter were there last weekend. They went everywhere. So I'm just wondering.
4: Watched it on Instagram, and I wanted to message her and ask her for recommendations. But we're going to the Met, and we're going to Times Square. So, like, very tourist central.
2: Okay, I don't think tourist central is where the nuts go to attack Jews. So I think you're safe.
4: Yeah.
2: That brings me up to number three. Given that John has to worry and you have to think about it, what are the numbers on American Jews leaving for Israel? Because they're safer in Israel than they are in the United States.
4: So I don't know if they're terribly significant. So there's an organization called Nefesh B'Nefesh, and they help mostly Americans, but honestly anyone, make the journey from their country of origin to Israel. And they just hit their 100,000th individual who has moved to Israel from abroad. So I think, you know, the numbers are there. I also think that there's significant numbers of people who do the other way, that they had moved to Israel and decided to move back to America. And so, I mean, anecdotally, I can tell you we've had five or six families that we were friends with move in the last year and a half. So it does feel significant in my little bubble. But I don't know if that's significant, like extrapolated into actual population numbers.
2: Okay, now driving down, if you had to rank in order of physical safety and security, four places: Cleveland, Maryland suburbs, New York City, Tel Aviv, which is the safest?
4: I would say Tel Aviv, probably.
2: Cleveland.
4: Really?
2: Yeah, nothing bad happens in Cleveland. Not in the parts of Cleveland in which
4: bad things happen in Tel Aviv too.
2: Well, That's true, except missiles occasionally fall from the sky if the Iranians are having a bad week. But that's about it, right?
10: Yeah, I guess so. I don't know. My Tel Aviv friends kind of treat them mostly as a nuisance. But, you know, when they're actual Iranian ones, those can get a little scarier. But as far as safety goes, I don't know. I mean, maybe I don't know if I've ever really been to Cleveland.
2: Okay. Trust me on this one, or Cincinnati or Columbus. The Jewish communities in the Ohio diaspora are just fine. And they're big. If you remember the rally for Israel on the mall, I think it was mostly Buckeyes. I really do. I think it was just every Jew in Ohio came to D.C. for the day because they could make it in 6 hours. So, Bethany, now I want to switch over to, you just mentioned the word nuisance. Hassan Piker is more than a nuisance. I think he's a canary in the coal mine for the Democratic Party. What do you think about him?
10: I 100% agree. I mean, this is, the DSA has really sort of taken over. And there's a lot of individuals, I wouldn't say a lot, there are some individuals on the left who are speaking up and saying, I will not share a party if this is in the tent with me. There's Bill Maher, there's James Carville. But there's not enough of those people. And, you know, every time a bad guy wins a primary, all those principles go out the window. And they're, you know, well, I don't know. But we have to stop the Republicans. And it gets so far as to, you know, they have no limiting principles. So when it was Graham Plattner in Maine and he had a Nazi tattoo on his chest, they were like, well, we have to stop Susan Collins?
2: Yeah, Susan was just
10: that
2: on.
10: Seem a race willing to, like, throw all your principles out the window for.
2: It's really kind of creepy what's happening to Democrats. So the last question is, does this become a national election as opposed to a series of 435 congressional seats and 33 Senate seats and a handful of governors? Does it become a national referendum on the fact that the Democrats have lost their mind? I know that some people don't like Trump. I know that the Iran war alleged. I don't trust any polling anymore. I'm not trusting a new service that Salem runs called Eyes Over, which is a sampling of online data. Everyone posts their opinions on everything, so you can actually find out what people think a lot better using Eyes Only than you can doing Democratic polling. But do you think they're up for a nasty surprise that the country has noticed they've become lunatics?
10: I think that's what the Trump administration and Republicans are betting on, and they're throwing all of their weight behind making sure that Americans are aware of just how far Democrats have swung. I think the most effective campaign messaging that I've seen so far, you know, like, it's August, so, you know, we've still got a little ways to go. They're saying it's a choice between Republicans and socialism. And I think that that's powerful. I think also we need to remember, as the grownups in the room, that socialism isn't the boogeyman that it used to be, you know, 20, 30 years ago. And we really have to explain to people, like, they're idiots. Socialism bad. This is why. It doesn't just mean a bunch of free stuff, which is what a lot of young people want. You have to explain why it's bad.
2: They were talking about it on commentary today, and they're going around in circles about what it means. I think it should be described as transgressive, progressive socialists are radical in every way you can imagine, and they're stupid.
10: Yeah.
2: And I really do believe they haven't read a book. Do you think that Hassan Piker's read a book?
10: No, and I think to that point, the media appearances that I think have been the most powerful for Republicans have been by DSA members. I forget the media appearance, but a co-chair for the DSA was asked, well, how much should we tax the millionaires? Like, what are you proposing here? And she could not put anything related to policy or numbers. Like, there was just nothing there. It was just a slogan, tax the rich.
2: It's a slogan.
10: And that's it. Right. That's all.
2: 30 seconds, Bethany. 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
2: 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Someday she will change her name to Bethany Mandel. But I'm done asking. Thank you, Bethany. Don't go anywhere, America. I'm Hugh Hewitt.
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12: Fox News, I'm Chris DeMeo. Luigi Mangione is reportedly expected to change his plea on federal charges of stalking and killing UnitedHealthcare CEO Brian Thompson.
13: It not only cancels the January federal trial, but could also end his state trial because of New York's double jeopardy law, because the state case is where Mangione faces actual murder charges.
12: Fox's Brian Yenis in New York. The New York state trial is scheduled to start September 8th. A new Fox poll gives Republicans the edge in Michigan's Senate race.
14: Republican Mike Rogers with 51% of the vote and far left Democrat Abdullah Syed at 47%. So Rogers has a 4-point edge, which is still within the poll's margin of error among Michigan's registered voters.
12: Fox's Alexis McAdams, President Trump has endorsed Rogers. 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
2: AM 560, the answer. Jim, good to see you. He's a Washington
21: you
2: Post columnist.
21: That.
2: He's a National Review Morning Jolt guy. He's a regular presence here who I can ask this question without embarrassment. Jim, have you followed the WNBA controversy?
21: Just a little bit.
1: And I would say the outcome, the end result of everything I hear about the NBA makes me think that I would hate it. And, you know, back in the day, the college I went to had a good women's basketball team. It had a good women's volleyball team. I am capable of getting into soccer when the World Cup comes along. So I am not inherently opposed to women's athletics or anything like that. I do think, by the way, every time somebody comes along and creates a new sports league, there's kind of an assumption that like there's just an endless amount of appetite and there's an endless amount of what I'm going to call mental real estate or attention span for every new sport that comes along. I do salute ESPN for embracing the Ocho and having Hugh, have you noticed that they do like potato sack races and kickball and like every weird sport you could ever possibly imagine?
2: I can't find baseball tonight anymore. I don't watch it anymore because ESPN kept moving around baseball tonight, so I'm done with it.
1: But everything I hear about the WNBA suggests that everything is seen through the prism of race.
2: Yeah.
1: Everything is seen through the prism, like the idea of like, we don't like this young new superstar who's stealing attention. They had in Clark, and what's the name of the one for the one out in L.A.?
2: Well, it's Caitlin Clark and Cunningham are both on the Indiana Fever.
1: Okay. Angel Reese was the other one. And I was like, you could have your Magic Johnson and your Larry Bird, right?
2: Right.
1: The NBA used these two guys in this kind of clash of the Titans. Who do you like more? Who's the greatest one? And the L.A. Lakers versus the Boston Celtics boomed in the 1980s. I guess, yeah, it was throughout the 1980s. Then Michael Jordan comes along, the only human being who I've seen for whom gravity was optional. Right. And the NBA blows up into this giant global game. The WNBA seems to have those options and has no interest doing so and wants to basically step into every conceivable political controversy they can, basically saying to the casual Caitlin Clark fans and everybody, like, this is not for you. If this is interesting you, we did it by accident and we don't really want you to be into it. By the way, whenever you watch, we play those highlights. How many people do you see in the stands?
2: Well, they don't they don't show you the full arena, Jim.
1: No, they don't, you know.
2: There's a reason. So I'm just curious. Do you think it endures? I think Americans don't like racial conflict. I mean, I think they really hate it generally. And that anything that is mired in racial conflict, they turn their head away from. Because that was our dark and terrible past with slavery and then the civil rights movement and Selma. And we don't want to go back there. And President Obama's biggest failing was not doing more. In fact, he may have made race relations in this country worse. And we don't want that. And so I think the WNBA is committing collective suicide. Agree?
1: They are. Like, look, they got their Michael Jordan. They got their phenomenally popular athlete. And they're doing everything they can to drive her out of the league, it seems. When you talk about this with a typical left of center sports writer, they will cite Jackie Robinson. They will cite the fact that the Washington Redskins were the last team to integrate. They will talk about the Black Power salute at the Olympics back, you know, and they'll say, race and social issues and political issues have always been involved in the sports world. Sure. But if you watch ESPN Classic, they're not showing you stuff primarily about the political debates. They're primarily showing you back when the Cleveland Browns and New York Jets were good, which you're only, which generally is ancient history. It's been a long time ago.
2: Your Honor, I object. I object to having the Browns in the same sentence with the Jets. Your Honor, strike that from the record. The
1: Browns, you're absolutely right, Hugh. You guys have never won the Super Bowl. We have. So correct. That is
2: you won the Super Bowl before you were alive. I can remember that Super Bowl. So
1: the Super Bowl.
2: So
1: either way,
2: I object to
1: point
2: that.
1: Being, sports is the toy department of life, as some sports writer once wrote. Like, it's where we escape from all these problems, where we're just supposed to, you know, have fun, root for our team, root against the other team, and just kind of, you know, enjoy ourselves. And when you drag this into it, it becomes a pain in the neck and it becomes controversial. And are you sending a signal? Like, you know, in the DC area, you know, like, some people say it says something if you're still wearing Washington Redskins, you know, T-shirt or something like that, instead of Washington Commanders. Now, it might just be it's an old shirt, but there are some people who are very, you know, like they feel like they're making a statement by using something.
2: Yeah,
1: like
2: I've got an Indians Ren Spooner shirt that cost too much to throw it away, so I still wear it, but it's not a statement. Now, keep race in mind, because I'm coming back to talk about one of Jim's closest friends, Hassan Piker, after the break. Don't go anywhere, America. I'm Hugh Hewitt. That's Jim Garrity. Stay with us.
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25: Some people absolutely have the gift of prophecy. 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More than likely, he would use humans.
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6: In 1783, the Revolutionary War was nearly over, but America's future remained uncertain. Officers in the Continental Army were angry. Congress had failed to provide promised pay, and some considered using the Army's power to force the government's hand. George Washington understood their frustration, but he also knew the liberty they had fought to win could be destroyed by the very army that secured it. Washington confronted his officers and urged them to choose honor, patience, and loyalty to the Republic over rebellion. He could have used their anger to increase his own power. Instead, he used his influence to restrain it. Power asks what it can take. Character asks what duty requires. Washington's lesson still stands. Freedom survives when leaders place principle above ambition and remain faithful to God, country, and the people they serve.
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8: Welcome back, America. Jim Garrity, Washington Post columnist, National Review columnist. He is the editor of The Morning Jolt, or the writer of The Morning Jolt every morning, which you ought to be getting from National Review. And he's often funny and always present on the Edited as well as Three Martini Lunch podcast. Jim, I took a cheap shot at you going to break saying that you and Hassan Piker are buddies, but you're both podcasters, right? Are you a Twitch streamer yet?
9: I am not, although Hugh, like, aren't there like four Americans left who don't have a podcast?
8: Well,
9: it really is, Theo. Non-podcast hosts are the fastest shrinking demographic in America. By the way, I want to thank you and Dwayne for playing the bumper music of Billy Joel's We Didn't Start the Fire. One of my favorite songs. I think a very thorough defense against arson. And you mentioned in the last segment that I've been doing your show since before I had kids. And for a moment, I was like, are you kidding? And I realized I have a college freshman. And yes, you and I started doing this, I want to say the 2004 cycle.
8: Yeah, because I started in 2000 and you were early on.
9: So I first heard the name Hassan Piker from my older teenager. A demonstration of how it's permeated the youth far faster than it, you know, permeates, you know, middle-aged America here.
8: But he's a robotics guy.
9: Both of them are robotics guys. But yeah, that was a, you know, like this is doing Twitch. Like Twitch is like playing video games and other people watch you playing video games. And I think this is the most

0: unbelievably boring thing you possibly could do. But then again, Hugh, I watch the Jets games, and I'm sure a lot of people think that's like a, you know, evidence for needing a concussion protocol sort of thing.
1: Is there a club for you, like you and Dan Senor, and there must be a third Jets fan in the meeting. Is there like a club?
0: Dan Foster. The late Nathan Wurzel. There's a bunch of, I've not had a chance to get to it with Ala Pundit, but as I understand it, he's a Jets fan.
1: Yes, he is.
0: Couple other folks. Yeah, so yeah, like there is a DC conservative journalist Jets fan group, but every now and then we do get together. So,
1: all right. So now talk to me a little bit about the impact of Hassan Piker on the Democratic Party, because my proposition is this, and I'll have you answer it. He says things that are so racist, misogynist, homophobic, and Islamist apologetics that I think he's poison. I think he's going to kill Democrats. I think he's already killed El Sayed's candidacy. El Sayed did a pretty good job himself. What do you think about Piker generally and Piker on El Sayed?
0: Well, so I noticed that Hassan Piker gets a glowing profile in New York Times once every 2 years or so. He's gotten at least three. And I do that big profile on, like, because all of a sudden he seems to come out of nowhere and you hear a lot of discussion of him. Like, okay, who is this guy? Where did he come from? And why is he now somebody that if you follow politics, you're supposed to care about? I would put a similar category. You familiar with Jennifer Welch?
1: Oh, yeah.
0: The most... Yep. Seemingly like the ugliest person you could possibly imagine on the inside, often saying really ugly, horrible things. And these are the kinds of people on a regular basis, big institutions like the New York Times or Politico say, this is the hot new voice amongst Democrats. And I have come to the conclusion, it's not just because you and I have been doing this for so long, Hugh, anybody who gets spotlighted, by the mainstream media as the hot new voice you need to listen to, 9 times out of 10, they're going to be the dumbest person you've ever seen. And I really wanted to use some words besides person right there. I won't get you in trouble with the FCC, Hugh. But like they're generally dumb as a box of hammers, as sharp as a butter knife, right?
1: Because so Hassan Piker does not appear to have read a book. Do you think he's read a book?
0: Well, like maybe an instruction manual or something. Right. You know, like yeah.
1: The little red book,
0: maybe. He's read a book, right? Hey. But you know, because he said, most famously, America deserved 9/11, right?
1: Right.
0: And El Sayed, when he gets in trouble for this, keeps saying the quote was taken out of context. Hugh, please explain to me the context in which America deserved 9/11 makes more sense, which is not as bad as it says. Now, eventually, El Sayed goes on the Sunday shows and he says it was a dumb thing to say. Okay, that is an adjective you could use. I think there's a whole bunch of things, and it's, you know, appropriate. This, like, we're a month away from the 25th anniversary of 9/11. And it just is a... I don't know if, like... It's easier to say that if you either weren't around for 9/11 or were a little, really little kid. But those of us who do have memories of that day would be like, what on earth? Like, that's a sign you need to be along in a concussion protocol.
1: Proposition.
0: And no Senate candidate of any party should be stuck within 10 miles of somebody like that.
1: Proposition. The Democrats have allowed themselves to be poisoned in the cycle by so many stories about their nutter fringe in the way that Republicans were poisoned a few years back by their nutter fringe in the cycle, primary nutters. Not only will those people lose, but they will bring other people down with them so that 2026 is not what Democrats expect it to be. In fact, Republicans might pick up Senate seats in the end. What do you think?
0: Boy, I from your lips to the electorate's ears, Hugh, but I'm less optimistic than you. But that's pretty normal for this show. One thing I will note, though, is that 2010 and 2014, terrible midterm election years for the Democrats. And that's where you saw your Republicans winning, you know, coast to coast. And that's where the state legislator who was running for Congress lost, right? That's where the House member who was running for Senate lost, right? When you have a bad midterm election year, not only do you lose coast to coast, it generally takes out some of your rising talent. And sometimes these people come back. Sherrod Brown is running again. But by and large, you end up having a bunch. So when you see this sudden excitement over a Graham Plattner type or an Abdul Al-Sayed type, one, I think in the Democrats, you see this hunger for generational change, this lingering hangover from Joe Biden, which I wrote about in my Washington Post column this week, that like the risks of having somebody who's really elderly was abundant. You know, like the Democrats paid the worst price possible for that. So they're freaked out by it. So like, we want young people, we want fresh voices, we need this generational change. And that's why anybody who comes along, Graham Platner, Abdullah Syed, Francesca Hong for a while, obviously she's not going to the governor's mansion. Now, all of a sudden, like, you get embraced and you get elevated and you get touted as the next big thing. And the problem is, a bunch of these people haven't been vetted. A bunch of these people have been yahoos online with a lot of regrettable comments for a whole bunch of years. And the other thing which I think is important, these people generally haven't run for office before. Abdul Syed is an exception there. They're not ready for prime time. They're not ready to be in this situation. And that's why you see, you know, Francesca Hong blew a primary. She was supposed to win by a wide margin. We'll see how Abdul Syed does. And
1: she turned out to be a real turkey.
0: The turkey did it to her.
1: Same jokes. It's like Statler and Hilton on The Muppets. Garrity the Indispensable. Read The Morning Jolt from National Review. Read him in The Washington Post. Catch him here and at various educational institutions that do robotics soon. Thank you, Jim. I'll be right back, America, to wrap up today's Judy Hewitt Show.
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1: 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I do want to remind everyone that the 10-year treasury went up today a little bit, and andrewandtodd.com don't care. 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I like to remind people, Fetchy, Mrs. Hewitt, and I bought our first house at 12.5% And that could come back. 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Thank you, Adam. Thank you, Harley. Thank you, Generalissimo. 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
7: A hearing for an accused killer. I'm Chris DeMeo, Fox News. Luigi Mangione, the man accused of killing UnitedHealthcare CEO Brian Thompson, is set to appear at an emergency hearing today. Fox's Chanley Painter has more.
8: Luigi Mangione is facing two federal stalking charges resulting in the death of UnitedHealthcare CEO Brian Thompson in December 2024. And the Justice Department is seeking the maximum penalty of life in prison without parole. So in other words, Mangione could choose to plead guilty without anything promised in return. Now the question is why? Strategically for Mangione, pleading guilty to federal charges could also short-circuit the state murder case against him, which is scheduled to start on September 8th. Because while the U.S. Constitution allows for separate state and federal prosecution, New York's stricter double jeopardy law could block the state from putting Mangione on trial if he's already federally convicted for the same criminal conduct.
7: Mangione could get life in prison if convicted. The 2026 Field of Dreams game taking place last night.
9: After a four-year hiatus, baseball returned to Iowa as the Phillies took on the Twins in the third MLB Field of Dreams game, and the balls kept flying into the cornfields beyond the outfield fence, and it all started with the first batter of the game.
10: Schwarber with a shout out to the corn in right. Keisha back, and it's gone! What a way to open the ball game!
9: The call on Netflix. Philly slugger Kyle Schwarber with a solo shot. He hit two home runs in this game to bring his total to a major league leading 37 on the year. Four home runs were hit in this one, three by Philadelphia, as they win it 7-1. Tony Genualdo, Fox News.
7: Three executions are carried out on the same day in the U.S. on Thursday. They happened in Tennessee, Oklahoma, and Alabama. That's the first time it's happened in 16 years. 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
18: 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Politics, entertainment. This is O'Connor and Company.
19: It is O'Connor and Company. My head is still exploding. For those of you who are just listening in hour two there at the end, John Solomon, just the news. The FBI... It's Larry O'Connor here, O'Connor and Company, from the Relief Factor Studios. We're in Los Angeles, KRLA Studios, this morning. Heading up to Santa Barbara for the Reagan Ranch for a huge event, the 45th anniversary of the Reagan tax cuts with Art Laffer. I'm very excited to be hosting that or emceeing that event for Young America's Foundation. Coming up in 30 minutes, Michelle Tafoya running for Senate for the Republicans in Minnesota. The FBI, in 2020... despite the fact that they had 14 different confidential informants who have given them information about alleged crimes conducted by the Biden family, Hunter Biden, Joe Biden connected to them all, despite the fact that they had the Hunter Biden laptop in their possession, the FBI had an operation. They even named the operation, Operation Round River, that specifically was a counterintelligence operation against people who were reporting on the Biden laptop and on Biden crimes. The FBI set up an operation of FBI agents to give defensive briefings to people in the media and to politicians to tell them, don't believe anything about the Hunter Biden story. Don't believe anything there. That's all Russian disaster. It's one thing to have these 51 intelligence community people put out a letter that was garbage and we knew it was garbage from the beginning. But to have the FBI proactively going as a political operation to run interference for a legitimate criminal investigation and that another part of the FBI was actually investigating. I mean, I'm sorry for acting stunned. At this point, I should not be surprised. I should not be stunned. In fact, it's an indictment of me that I'm actually shocked that that happened. We'll try to get John Solomon back on here as soon as possible to get more details about that, because Lord knows you're not hearing it anywhere else. Because Lord knows George Stephanopoulos and Jake Tapper and Rachel Maddow, they were all getting those briefings from the FBI, and they welcomed that information with open arms. They repeated it. They parroted it. They went out there and read their teleprompters and assured everyone that there's no there there. It's just Trump and Giuliani trying to slime that good man, Joe Biden. And oh, look, Joe Biden, next thing you know, he's president. Joining us right now. Thank you for allowing me to rant a little bit there. Joining us right now, KT McFarland, former Trump Deputy National Security Advisor. I don't have to tell you how insane the FBI behaved and various parts of the federal government behaved in the first Trump administration, because you wrote about it in your book, KT. Thank you for joining us this morning.
20: Yeah, I mean, good for you to do the rant, and good God bless John Solomon for having the fortitude to stick this out. You know, somebody's got to be held accountable. It's one thing to name and shame, and as you point out, the mainstream media isn't going to name and shame because they were part of it. They were in on it. They were co-conspirators. But there's got to be somebody held to account. Otherwise, it continues. Otherwise, the FBI and the intelligence services just sort of yawn and say, okay, well, we may have gotten caught, but nobody paid a penalty. We're going to do it again. We're just going to do it better next time.
19: That's right.
20: When you think of what they've done, is they've we're going to cover our tracks better. They've subverted the Constitution. I mean, to me, that's treason. Right?
19: KT, yes, it is. They did whatever they could to undermine the duly elected president of the United States. It's undermined. And then they all swear to uphold.
20: Undermine the president. They have done all they could to undermine
19: the
20: citizens of the United States. It's like, we're so much smarter and more important than you silly citizens who vote. You made a mistake. You made a mistake, citizens.
19: Yeah.
20: And so we are going to correct the mistake because we are so much better. I mean, how is that a whole lot different than a foreign nation invading the country and taking over the U.S. government? To me, it's the same thing. It's just done within.
19: KT, before I'm talking, and you know, we talked a lot last week about, you know, all the revelations about Anthony Fauci during the pandemic, and part of the anger about that is that I actually want to have good, sound advice from my public health institutions. Those agencies were created for a reason. Anthony Fauci's job was created for a reason, so that when we do have a very real health emergency or a pandemic, we can get good, reliable information and we know that we can trust it. The same thing goes for the FBI. There's a reason why the FBI is involved in counterterrorism and counterintelligence operations. It's because we do need them to go after the bad guys. We do need them to fight, you know, foreign entities who are trying to pollute our country with disinformation. So when they abuse that power and abuse those tools for political purposes like this, it makes us that much more vulnerable.
20: We have to pay for it. And then at the same time, we're paying them to subvert the Constitution. I mean, how dumb are we? You know, and held accountable, not just like a little slap on the wrist and a little black mark. I mean, charged with a crime, serving sentences in jail, because otherwise, right, it's going to happen again. The attitude, I mean, the stunning attitude, and this has really been more, because I've been in and out of government for 50 years, and the attitude today, especially when President Trump was in the first term, is, presidents come, presidents go. We're here forever. We can't be fired. We own our jobs. We're so much more, we're the Praetorian Guard. We're the people who really run the country. And that's become a pervasive attitude in government employees. And if you look at Fauci, I mean, Fauci killed people, right? Yeah. He killed, I mean, yeah. I can't tell you how many people I know who had miscarriages having had that, had the vaccine while they were pregnant, or people who had heart problems as a result of having the vaccines. He killed people. He knew there was information that would save people's lives, and he didn't use it. He hid it. Why? Because he was making money on it. Why? Because he worried about his own reputation. People need to be held accountable, and they need to go to jail, and we need to see who they are. And if we can't somehow find them, I'm as radical enough to say, you know what, that government agency, let's just fire everybody and let's start over.
19: KT McFarland's our guest, and you really do need to read her book, Trump, Washington, and We, it's called Revolution, Trump, Washington, and We the People. And it details, you know, people have to remember, as Deputy National Security Advisor, you were deputy to General Mike Flynn, who was the National Security Advisor, who was the first targeted casualty of this FBI operation against the Trump administration. You got caught up in that as well. You tell a harrowing story about your interactions with it, and people need to read that book, Revolution, Trump, Washington, and We the People. KT, while we've got you, we did want to talk about Iran as well. Let's turn to that. The president said this week he's low-keying it. I've never heard Donald Trump use that phrase. I want to know who on his team sort of said that offhand in one of the meetings. He said, I like that. I'm going to use that. He's low-keying it when it comes to Iran, the Strait, and where things go from here. What does that look like exactly? And does Iran have a vote in all of this?
20: Iran's done. You know, it's called an anaconda strategy, where, you know, you sort of slow, the snake slowly twists around and then destroys the victim. The other way I like to think about it is you have two ways of killing a snake. One way, you can chop off his head, but that's risky. You know, the tail may hit you, you might miss, the snake might bite you, snake might get away. Or you put the snake in a cage and starve it to death, and that's really effective. Snake dies either way, just as starving it to death takes a little longer. And that's what we're doing with Iran. So Iran for 50 years has held the world hostage, the region hostage and the world hostage, by threatening to close the Strait of Hormuz. It's held the region hostage by saying, if you don't let us do what we want in the region, we're going to close the Strait and you're not going to get your oil to market and you're going to go broke. So the countries in the region were all very afraid of Iran. And then Iran also said to the United States, I was in the Reagan administration when the mullahs did it to the Reagan administration, if you don't let us do what we want, we're going to mine the Strait of Hormuz. We're going to destroy the world economy. We're not going to let oil get to market. But so what has President Trump done? Other presidents have tried to ameliorate Iran, or, you know, jolly Iran, or let them do what they wanted, or thought they could charm them out of it. But what President Trump has done is says, I'll just make the Strait of Hormuz irrelevant. The Strait's irrelevant now. Why? Because for three reasons. One, the countries in the region are no longer afraid of Iran. They're getting their oil to market by pipeline. And as every day goes on, more pipelines are built and fortified, so more and more oil will move by pipeline. The UAE already moves 85% of its oil by pipeline. That's before the war between the... So the oil will move by pipeline. So the Arab countries in the region, they're not intimidated. And then the other thing is that the world isn't intimidated because its president is out of there. So the Armada is shutting down Iran.
19: Mm-hmm.
20: The oil is moving elsewhere. And then, oh, by the way, the United States oil exports have increased 30-40% since the beginning of the war. So the Strait of Hormuz, the threat of shutting it down, who cares? Countries are going to get their oil from other places and in other ways.
19: And how quickly will that, well, we only got about a minute left there, but you say that that's in the process right now. At what point will the Strait be irrelevant, or is it basically at that point?
20: So we're already, every day it becomes a little more irrelevant. We're already,
19: right.
20: First of all, ships are getting through the Strait. Iran says they're not, but they are. They lie, and we have evidence that they are. And why is the price of oil staying the same, right? Because oil is getting into the world market. So it's going through the right. Strait. So A, they don't control the Strait anyway. And B, you can see the oil is moving from pipelines, and you can see oil moving out of the United States. Now, within 2, 3, 5 years, oil will move completely out of the Strait of Hormuz.
19: Yeah.
20: It'll be on pipelines.
19: Thanks for joining us. Thanks for ranting with me. I appreciate it. I know you're passionate about it as well. And we'll talk to you next week.
20: Thank you.
19: You bet.
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19: And now, transgender news. And we've got a lot of it. Let's get right to it. I'm here in Los Angeles, by the way, for O'Connor and Company on our network. And I'm a little concerned because a lot of trans here, including Hollywood directors, the Wachowski brothers. They're the geniuses, and they really are geniuses. Sort of reinvented action films with the Matrix series. The Matrix was so groundbreaking, you guys. It was really incredible. If you ever watch it again, it absolutely stands up. Great film. And then the directors and creators of it went nuts. They both went trans. And by the way, they say that Hollywood is, you know, you get really an advantage in Hollywood if you're good looking. Well, they sort of bust that stereotype. These are the two homeliest looking men dressed up like women you'll ever see. Some men who dress up like women, I mean, you know, I mean, they're still men, but, you know, you can see that there was an effort made. Not here. Here's Lily Wachowski, who makes Rosie O'Donnell look like a playmate, okay? This dude in a dress with tattoos all over his body, no offense to Rosie O'Donnell, kind of offense to Rosie O'Donnell. Here he is lamenting the fact that he couldn't get a studio to put up $10 million for this genius idea he had. What's the genius idea? Well, take it away, Lily.
3: To be honest, like, for me, the people that I saw, the first images that really struck a chord with me were, you know, trans women and pornography. And there was something that unlocked in my brain that I saw these wonderful, fearless performers becoming desirable. And I, in my head, I could take the leap where I felt like, well, if I could be desirable, then maybe I could be loved. And for me, that's like one of the keys that trans people have to like struggle through, you know, will somebody love me? And so, yeah, that's my answer, Nick Adams.
19: There you go. It was pornography that made the Wachowski brothers decide that they wanted to dress up like women because it would help them be popular and loved, because they saw how popular and loved the women in pornography was. Just so you know, they don't look anything like the women that participate in pornography. In many respects, not to mention the fact that, you know, they have different parts. But it does sort of give you an insight into the neurosis, if not outright psychosis, that is involved here. By the way, the project that he's upset about that Hollywood won't fund, $10 million, it's supposed to be wall-to-wall transgender. The entire cast is supposed to be transgender actors. And by the way, he's made of money. Why doesn't he finance it? Why does he need $10 million? He's got $10 million. Just roll out another Matrix movie. Wachowski co-wrote the project with Mickey Ray Mahoney, facing difficulties because The Hunted, it's called The Hunted, it's currently in development through Anarchists United, Natasha Lyonne's banner. Wachowski assembled a live table read at the Los Angeles Dynasty Typewriter Theater in August. It's not going to get funded. Who knows? Do a GoFundMe. Whatever. But it is insightful to hear that pornography is what fueled this desire to look like a woman, even though he's failing in that attempt. In other transgender news, when last we left Royce White, a former first-round draft pick for the NBA, he had announced that he is going to be participating in the draft for the WNBA. And now here he is with another announcement, and now he's wearing a wig. He's wearing a wig. Go ahead.
4: Set to do an interview with CNN at 5 p.m. Central, and around 2-3 o'clock, they messaged me and said, "We're canceling the interview. We have other news." That's the universal excuse. We have other news, and I just, for the life of me, they're not giving black women a voice. Sometimes identifying as trans black women a voice on CNN, it's. Just blows my mind. It's disappointing. It is.
19: It's a good, go check out the video if you're not watching on Salem News Channel, because Royce White, with his full beard, has long, long hair in that wig. And not giving black women a voice. By the way, still more convincing than Lily Wachowski, the director of The Matrix. Better looking woman. Sort of. Also, in other WNBA news, they had an emergency meeting last night, the executives of WNBA, trying to hammer out this real conundrum they have about these men who want to participate in the WNBA. They can't quite figure out what to do about it, because to enforce rules or create rules that define the WNBA being only for women, they'd have to, well, say that it's only for women, and they can't do that. They don't even know what their own W stands for. It's an amazing thing. So they were stymied last night. They were completely stymied. 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
5: 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Due to ongoing uncertainty surrounding overseas travel conditions and future international travel considerations, the Italy Unfiltered Tour has been canceled. 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The Italy Unfiltered Tour has been canceled. 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
4: News. I'm Ted Linder. Tropical storm Lala forecast to become a hurricane as it approaches the Big Island of Hawaii Saturday, bringing with it as much as 2 feet of rain, according to the National Hurricane Center. A hurricane watch is in effect for the Big Island.
9: If it makes a landfall, it'll be only the seventh landfalling storm or hurricane in the Hawaiian Islands in about 75 years.
4: That's Fox Weather's Mike Seidel. And Energy Secretary Chris Wright claims in a post on X that 15 million barrels of oil are flowing through the Strait of Hormuz per day, but shipping data firm Kepler says just 84 vessels crossed the waterway last week, and J.P. Morgan says the real number is close to 4 million barrels per day. On Fox, Secretary Wright insists the reports he receives are accurate.
10: Every day I get a report of transits in the north and the south and the exact product count and details of what goes through in the south.
4: President Trump claims the Strait of Hormuz is open, while Iran says it's closed. 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
11: The following contains a celebrity impersonation.
12: Mr. President, we're seeing reporting that air conditioning systems are failing as temperatures rise. What is your response?
13: I said, don't wait. People wait until the last second, then suddenly it's hot and nothing works. I understand this stuff probably better than anybody.
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19: So Krista Gall steps away from this microphone on the Salem Radio Network, heard coast to coast every morning here. He walks away from his show, runs for the Republican nomination for Congress in Missouri, and he wins the primary. He's now en route to the House of Representatives. Michelle Tafoya steps away from her microphone on the Salem Podcast Network, hugely successful podcast here as our colleague on Salem and at Town Hall. And this week, she wins the Republican nomination to go to the U.S. Senate in Minnesota. Is this a trend? Are we finally prepared for Secretary of State Hugh Hewitt? I don't know. I don't think I am. We'll ask Michelle Tafoya. She joins us now as she is poised to have. I think, Michelle, this may be one of the most important Senate races in the country between you and the Democrat, Peggy Flanagan. Thank you. Congratulations on your victory.
27: Oh, thank you. I was going to ask you if you were about to make an announcement of some kind.
19: I am. I'm about to be a grandfather. That's as far as it'll go, Michelle.
27: Okay. That now I've got grandchild envy. Okay. That's congratulations. Go. That's bigger and better. This is an important race. This is common sense versus crazy, as so many of these are, Larry, right? This is just, gosh, I love Minnesota, and we have found ourselves at sort of the epicenter of the embarrassment of fraud in this nation. And it's heartbreaking to those of us. We've seen this single party rule here, this Democrat establishment, for years. And where has it brought us? It's brought us to $9 billion worth of fraud. And I'm not really laughing, Larry. I'm just sort of still aghast at that number, and I think we've only scratched the surface. It's brought us lowering test scores and rising crime rates. And I think Minnesota is about ready to say, no, I think they're really ready to say, why do we keep reelecting these people? And for God's sakes, are we going to promote one of these people? And it's got to be outsiders. We cannot continue on this trajectory because businesses continue to flee and our kids can't afford to stay here.
19: Michelle, people need to understand, yesterday the Attorney General, Todd Blanche, confirmed that the investigation, the ongoing investigation into all of the fraud that you just laid out in your state, Minnesota, tax fraud, government fraud, welfare programs, early child learning programs, all that stuff, that, by the way, I'm fine if we have those programs, if it's actually going to help the people who need that, those
27: services. If it goes to the right people, right.
19: If this went to criminals. And Todd Blanche confirmed that the investigation includes leadership of the state. That means the governor. It means the attorney general. Your opponent, Peggy Flanagan, she's Tim Walz's wingman. She was the lieutenant governor. I mean, she's up neck deep in all of this fraud, isn't she?
27: I think there's no question. I think that's why Peggy Flanagan hasn't uttered the word fraud since she got into this race. She doesn't care. She's trying to ignore it. She's trying to gaslight the public that she had nothing to do with it. How could she possibly have anything to do with it? She won't even address it. This is one of the biggest, if not the biggest, political, financial scandals in Minnesota history. And she refuses to even acknowledge it. That does not bode well for a promotion, Peggy. I'm sorry. You know, look, you cannot go along with this and then ignore it and try to gaslight Minnesotans that, well, it really wasn't that big of a deal. The heck it wasn't. And as you said, these programs, they're fine if they go to help the people they're supposed to go to help. But they didn't. They didn't. They hollowed out these programs at the expense of the taxpayers. Let's remember, taxpayer dollars are yours. This is money that comes out of all of our paychecks. This isn't money that the government somehow, quote unquote, earned or develop. This is your money that you give back to be stewarded by your quote unquote leaders. And we have a crisis of leadership in Minnesota. And so if we normals want to come out and save this state, we got to do it ourselves.
19: Michelle Tafoya is our guest. She's now the Republican nominee for Senate in Minnesota. And that puts this race on the map. Listen, ideologically, the Democrats keep talking about what a big tent they have. But the problem is when they expand their tent, they're including people who want to burn down the tent. People whose positions really are so antithetical to America. Republicans do have a big tent. You and I agree on a lot. We also disagree on a lot. But I keep saying you're exactly the kind of Republican that can win in Minnesota. And I'd love for you to sort of hone in on that. People, I have a misconception about Minnesota. Minnesota may lean to the left, but not so far as Peggy Flanagan. She's leaned so far to the left, she's fallen and she can't get up. What are those common sense issues that all Minnesotans care about that you're going to be able to zero in on?
27: Well, we just illustrated with the fraud, right? We illuminated that. Yeah. Taxes are way too high. I spent a lot of time in farm country here in Minnesota. This is the backbone of our economy, and these people are struggling with their taxes and overburdensome regulations. I've spent time with business leaders. Businesses are leaving, either leaving or they're expanding, but not in Minnesota. I talked to one businessman who happens to own farms in six different states. I asked him which state is the easiest to deal with. He said Arizona. They give me a list of rules. I follow the rules. And until I break a rule, they stay out of my business. I said, which is the hardest state to deal with? Minnesota. They give me so many hoops to jump through. And by the way, they give me no sense of timing. I can't plan. This environmental test may take 4 months, it may take 4 years. It's impossible to plan. That's true with business leaders, farmers. So they're leaving. And when businesses leave, people leave with them. The tax base leaves. The spirit of Minnesota is leaving. And that is what's breaking so many hearts. We have time. We have people who can bring it back. We got to band together and we got to do it here in Minnesota. And I'm ready to take the lead on that.
19: MichelleTafoya.com. This is going to be an expensive race, Michelle, and you need some support. So MichelleTafoya.com. The fact that Democrats now have to worry about protecting this seat in Minnesota, and they do because you're a formidable candidate and you're zeroing in on the issues that matter most, it means that it's going to be that much harder for them to try to get that majority in the Senate. It ain't going to happen if Michelle Tafoya wins. That's it. It's over. Michelle, I know you care about sports as well, and I've heard you passionately try to defend women's sports and especially young girls. boy, is this a difference in policy and in approach that you have with Peggy Flanagan, because she is way over on the other side on the transgender issue.
27: Listen, we're talking about our kids here. We're talking about little girls wanting to excel at sport. And we've told them now for over 50 years that Title IX came into being so that you could compete on an even playing field. You could compete and go have success. You could get scholarships. You could go pro into basketball. You could become a professional cyclist or go, you know, race in the Tour de France. And now what in the heck is going on that we are saying that biological men can step into those arenas where

0: issue that people need to stand up and protect these children.
1: Yeah, and Minnesota is not the sum of Minneapolis and St. Paul. Listen, I've been to the cities, and they're great. But when you go to the countryside, when you go to the suburbs, when you go to rural parts of Minnesota, that kind of thing ain't flying, not at all. And that's your challenge, right, is to really go out there. That means a lot of travel. It's a big state. And I know you've already been all over Minnesota, but tell me what the next couple of months are going to be like leading up to the general election.
0: Mileage and mileage and mileage. We are heading to the Iron Range tomorrow and walk around with Congressman Pete Stauber and meet all the good people up there. The Iron Range is big. So we're going to spend an entire day up there working around. We're going to go to the southwest corner. We're going to go as far and wide as we humanly possibly can to talk to people, to encourage them to get out and vote, to remind them that this is in their hands if they want to change Minnesota. Look, I was talking to a guy the other day who said that he went downtown with his wife. They decided to spend a weekend in Minneapolis. They live sort of in the greater Minnesota, and that the skyways close at 10 p.m. now. So this is, and on weekends, they're not even open. This was a rule established during COVID, and it has not changed. And part of the reason is they can't afford law enforcement to be around in those skyways as long as they used to. So now people want to go to downtown Minneapolis and have a great weekend or have a great night. The skyways are closed. So January, forget about it. Or you're going to be walking in the tundra.
1: Yeah.
0: You know, the whole reason for these skyways was to make all of Minneapolis accessible in all weather. And downtown is being gutted. It is tragic.
1: That's horrible. I mean, I love the skyways. I remember when I was there, I was in Minnesota in February one time with my kids. We were there for a conference. But you could get all over the place without ever having to go outside because of the skyways. That's outrageous that they can't keep it safe.
0: It's so sad.
1: Michelle Tafoya is our guest, MichelleTafoya.com. She's the GOP nominee now for the Senate in Minnesota. Should you win this election in November, and we're going to do everything we can to help you, Michelle, what kind of committees would you like to sit on? What would your priority be there in the United States Senate?
0: Well, the farmers in Minnesota, I love them, and I would sit on the Ag Committee. I'm also very, very interested in foreign relations. I've long been a hawk on China. You were a sports reporter. How can you be a hawk on China? I've been watching this, you know, just because you're doing one thing professionally doesn't mean you're not studying and learning about other things. And I've been watching this, what's going on with China and their expansion and their desires for worldwide dominance, and they are not a happy bunch of leaders. So that is a big one for me. So foreign relations. I also am very, very interested in education for this country and bringing back civics. However, I can help influence education. My mom was a public school teacher her entire career, and she witnessed the beginning of the crumbling of this education system in America. And I think it's by design, Larry, and we cannot continue to send our kids into the workplace not being able to read at grade level like 50% of our kids in Minnesota cannot, or do math at grade level like 50% of our kids cannot. We cannot cheat our children out of this education. It's got to be fixed.
1: Yep. And Peggy Flanagan has been part of the problem. Peggy Flanagan represents exactly
0: Absolutely.
1: That decline that you just laid out there. So excited for you, Michelle Tafoya. I'm thrilled for you.
0: Thank
1: Congratulations.
0: You.
1: You've already run
0: Thank
1: a great
0: you so
1: race.
0: Much.
1: And now onward and upward, man. It's a sprint to the finish line, but you're a sports chick. You know how to do that, right?
0: I can run.
1: Exactly. Thank you, Michelle.
0: I can
1: call
0: run.
1: Her a
0: Thank
1: chick
0: you, Larry, friends. So much.
1: All right.
0: Yeah, we
1: Take
0: can.
1: Take care. MichelleTafoya.com.
0: Absolutely.
1: Calm down. Don't cancel me. 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
0: 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What a giant Dennis Prager is. Keep him in your prayers. We said in our last hour that we would have John Solomon back because we just scratched the surface on this latest revelation. And so here he is, John Solomon, justthenews.com, investigative journalist now working on the president's task force there for transparency. And John, thank you so much for jumping back on here. And I won't interrupt you this time. Where we left off, you were giving the second round of these revelations, not just the fact that the FBI set up a counterintelligence operation to basically run interference and do defensive briefings to basically tell people in the media and elected officials that any of these allegations about the Hunter Biden laptop and everything, it wasn't real. It was all fake. That's a political operation. That's not what the FBI is supposed to be doing. But then continue now for the second part of this operation. What was it called again, the operation?
8: Round River, yeah.
0: Round River.
8: Circular reasoning is what I think it actually stands for, because they were trying to take the information in their files and spin it around and make it come back as not true, when in fact a lot of it was true. And it's funny that they even named the operation something that have that sort of circular nature to it. But the second thing that they do, so after they're doing the defensive briefings, and by the way, Senators Grassley and Johnson are two that got them. They were investigating Hunter Biden. They write a damning report on Hunter Biden and Joe Biden before the 2020 election. But they get the briefing. We think there will be other actions designed at thwarting Congress's investigation before we're done. We're looking for that evidence now, but we've got a tip on what that is. But a second thing they do, and this is almost unheard of. I interviewed about a half dozen agents since we got the documents public. No one's ever heard of this happening. Analysts who know nothing about ongoing relationships with confidential human sources go into the files of those, at least some of those 14 confidential human sources. So remember, in the first block we talked about there were a total of 14 informants that were providing the FBI and spy agencies derogatory information about the Bidens and their foreign dealings. Okay, that's a large flow of information. Some of those informants had long relationships with the FBI, long and trusted relationships, like going back to 2008, the documents show. This task force team, which doesn't handle these informants, they don't have the relationship, they don't even have the context of the investigations. They went into at least three of the informants' files and just put a note in writing that what these people are saying about Joe Biden is Russian disinformation, basically poison-pilling their ability to help the FBI, poison-pilling any future prosecution that could come from the confidential human sources information that they were providing the community. It is such an extraordinary act that, even the Intelligence Community Review last year flagged it as remarkable, because they're going in and saying what these people are saying about Joe Biden, the Ukraine narrative, is Russian disinformation. And what the intelligence community found in its review, they never even bothered to see if it was true. They just put the disclaimer in there without even finding out if what these informants were saying was true. And had the informants, if the analysts really wanted to go in, they had the perfect tool to look at. They already were in, the FBI was already in possession of Hunter Biden's contemporaneous laptop. They could have checked all these informants' claims against the laptop, but they didn't. They just simply marked things as false information and moved down. They erased the ability for these confidential human sources to be useful to Bill Barr, who is investigating the matter as Attorney General, to Senators Grassley and Johnson and Jordan, Congressman Jordan and Devin Nunes, who are investigating it in Congress. It's really a remarkable event. I've talked to a half dozen agents. They said they never in their entire careers ever heard of something this insane.
0: Are these agents still working for the FBI?
8: No, these are people that have retired, but some of them were working during that time frame. So they didn't have any visibility to this, but they're like, that's not what we do at the FBI. We don't let analysts tell the agents what to do with their informants. It's the other way around. So Right. The analysts look like the political actors in this. And to those agents, that's what these analysts look like.
0: Okay. And is any of this, obviously this is negligent, this is outrageous, this is, a violation of their oath of office and what the FBI is supposed to do. Is it illegal what they did? Is it illegal to receive information from an informant and just say, yeah, nothing to see here? Because that sounds a little like obstruction of justice.
8: Well, where it could be problematic is if this team did something to thwart Congress from finishing its job. There were certain witnesses that Congress was trying to gain access to. We want to know, did the Intelligence Committee do anything to keep those witnesses from being able to give testimony to Congress? If they did, that could be viewed as an obstruction of Congress, but we're still looking for that evidence. It's very important that beyond the documents released yesterday, Kash Patel sent the task force a letter. And in that letter, he said three very important things. One, I share the same concerns as the Intelligence Community Review, that this Round River operation may have had more to do with politics than national security. That's a very powerful statement from the FBI director. Two, I've ended the Foreign Influence Task Force, which conducted this operation. It no longer exists because we think it's abusive. And then three, We are currently investigating the conduct of all the people who participated in it. Now, that is ominous. If the FBI is investigating its own people, that could result in either criminal or administrative action. So those are three highlights from his letter that we should take him at his word at and see where that leads.
0: John Solomon, it was worth you coming back for a second hit today. I appreciate it. Great stuff as always, my friend.
8: Thanks, my friend. Good to be with you.
0: John Solomon, justthenews.com, and he's doing more than just the news, actually. 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
13: The conflict with Iran continues. I'm Ted Lindner, Fox News. President Trump says the United States has total control over the Strait of Hormuz. Iran says that's not true. Fox's Jonathan Hunt with the latest from Tel Aviv.
14: The U.S. naval blockade is still in full effect. President Trump says, quote, "I think we will keep it. Our naval blockade is being called by everyone a wall of steel, and there is nothing Iran can do about it." Iran shoots back. It can do plenty about it and says, quote, "The Strait of Hormuz, as before, remains under the full management and control of the Islamic Republic of Iran. No commercial vessel or oil tanker can or will be able to transit the strait safely without the authorization and supervision of Iran's powerful armed forces."
13: Tehran says the strait won't reopen until its demands are met. According to a Fox News poll from late July, 66% of registered voters disapprove of the president's job performance on Iran. Luigi Mangione, the man accused of killing UnitedHealthcare CEO Brian Thompson, set to appear in an emergency hearing later this morning. Fox's Chanley Painter.
15: Luigi Mangione is facing two federal stalking charges resulting in the death of UnitedHealthcare CEO Brian Thompson in December 2024. And the Justice Department is seeking the maximum penalty of life in prison without parole. So in other words, Mangione could choose to plead guilty without anything promised in return. Now the question is why? Strategically for Mangione, pleading guilty to federal charges could also short-circuit the state murder case against him, which is scheduled to start on September 8th. Because while the U.S. Constitution allows for separate state and federal prosecution, New York's stricter double jeopardy law could block the state from putting Mangione on trial if he's already federally convicted for the same criminal conduct.
13: Mangione could face life in prison if convicted. 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
22: Important information regarding the Italy Unfiltered Dream Vacation Sweepstakes and the Italy Unfiltered Group Tour scheduled for September 2026. Due to ongoing uncertainty surrounding overseas travel conditions and future international travel considerations, the Italy Unfiltered Tour has been canceled. 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We understand this may be disappointing and appreciate your interest and participation. 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The Italy Unfiltered Tour has been canceled. As a result, the Italy Unfiltered Dream Vacation Sweepstakes has also been canceled and no prize will be awarded. 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
25: The czar of common sense, the great Eldersky, Don Lorenzo. 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
2: 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Do we have a show for you today? In the third hour, we're going to interview the producer of the film Reagan. Remember the film? He's interviewed John Hinckley Jr., the man who attempted to assassinate Reagan. What did Hinckley have to say? More good news about the economy. Hassan Piker says, wait for it, Democrats had start better defending him. That's right. He says, if you guys don't defend me, they'll use me against you, so you better start defending me. Hillary Clinton repeats the lie that Donald Trump said inject bleach to combat COVID. CNN quickly implies race was behind a black woman found hanging from a tree in Mississippi. But later, a person of interest with whom she had a son was arrested. Oops. A Texas high school teacher who teaches seniors literally broke down in front of his class when he realized the black and brown seniors he was teaching, and he said were going to go on to college, could neither read nor write. Polls predicted that Abdul El-Sayed in the Michigan Senate race would win the primary by double digits. He won by 1 point. And predicted that Francesca Hong would win the Wisconsin Democratic gubernatorial primary by double digits. She lost. What's going on with these polls? All of this and more, 888-971-SAGE, 888-971-7243. Let's start with the economy. This is a headline in CNBC. S&P closes at new record high. Cooler than expected inflation data and falling oil prices. S&P closes at new record high, buoyed by cooler than expected inflation data and falling oil prices. But Donald Trump has taken a mallet to the economy. Things are unaffordable because of Donald Trump. How many times do we have to talk about the fact that oil prices are lower than they were under Biden and lower than they were under the highest point adjusted for inflation under Barack Obama? How many times do we have to? But I want to start with this. I've told you, when I see these people like the late Jesse Jackson, Al Sharpton, the civil rights lawyer Ben Crump, jumping all over something they perceive to be racist. Oftentimes it's bogus. The 4 or 5 months during the BLM George Floyd riots, where there were 2,000 officers injured, 25 people killed, billions of dollars in property damage. Why? Because of the death of George Floyd, when there was zero evidence that his death, however you perceive it, had anything whatever to do with race. Meanwhile, you've got 13 public high schools in Baltimore. We've discussed this. 0% of the kids can do math at grade level. Zero. Over 50 public schools in Illinois, most of them in the south and west side of Chicago. 0% of the kids can read and do math at grade level. Nationwide, according to the so-called national report card, 85% of black eighth graders, these are 13-year-old kids, are neither reading nor math proficient. Where is the quote-unquote civil rights community on this? Which brings us to this Texas high school teacher. His name is Darius Williams. Teaches for the Houston Independent School District's Wheatley High School, public school. This is his second day of school. He's a senior teacher. He gave his class full of students 2 paragraphs to read and asked them to complete another sentence he'd practically filled out for him. All they needed to do was come up with, I think it was 4 words. And they couldn't do it. So, during his break, He took to social media and he posted the following, number 62.
0: So I am on my lunch break. It is, I don't know, 11:30 or something like that. And I just finished a 3-hour class. We have what's called block, and block is where first and second periods are combined for subjects that need it. And so I literally broke down in the middle of class because I'm teaching seniors. These kids are leaving high school and going to college, hopefully, after they finish. We had 2 paragraphs to read, 1 sentence complete to write. I gave them the sentence stems. I basically completed the sentence for them in the model. These are 17 and 18-year-old kids, and they couldn't fill in 4 words. 4 words. I gave them the scenario. We annotated together. I gave them the answers before we even had the problem. And they couldn't do it. I don't know. I simply don't know where the problem is. This is only day 2. And I have seniors who simply cannot read and seniors who cannot write. They cannot write. They can reason. They have the ability to defend their reasoning if it's talking to their homeboy, but applying that to a written text, 2 paragraphs, and they couldn't do it. Our young black men, our young brown men, our young black girls, and our young brown girls
2: Now, get this. According to the New York Post, he faced backlash. Critics called out his teacher qualifications, questioned whether or not he was able to speak with authority about his students' literacy troubles. He pulled out his second bachelor degree earned from Berklee College of Music back in April. Said he was enrolled in a master's program at American College of Education. Listed a number of certifications he holds, including with the state of Texas and the Texas Education Agency. He said, I have all my certifications lined up, he said in a follow-up video. And he said this, and I'm quoting him. For those of you who may have an issue or problem with me teaching young adults, take the charge. You do it. You get certified and walk into these high schools. You get a classroom. You stand in front of 22 kids each period and let me see how well you do. End of quote. Meanwhile, it's been recently revealed that a majority of New York City students between 3rd and 5th grades failed their English language arts tests last school year. And according to the State Department of Education, 57% of 3rd graders, 52% of 4th graders, and 57% of 5th graders all got failing marks on their tests in the 2025-2026 academic calendar. That's 3rd graders, 5th graders. Just 48% of the student and testing grades 4th through 8th rated proficient. in English language. That is a decline of 5% from the previous year, according to the State Department of Education. Meanwhile, people are worried about their jobs being displaced by AI, and you can't read, you can't write, you're not math or English language proficient. 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
10: In 1783, the Revolutionary War was nearly over, but America's future remained uncertain. Officers in the Continental Army were angry. Congress had failed to provide promised pay, and some considered using the Army's power to force the government's hand. George Washington understood their frustration, but he also knew the liberty they had fought to win could be destroyed by the very army that secured it. Washington confronted his officers and urged them to choose honor, patience, and loyalty to the Republic over rebellion. He could have used their anger to increase his own power. Instead, he used his influence to restrain it. Power asks what it can take. Character asks what duty requires. Washington's lesson still stands. Freedom survives when leaders place principle above ambition and remain faithful to God, country, and the people they serve.
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2: 888-971-SAGE, 888-971-7243. I am Larry Elder. Salem News Channel. We're talking about this Texas high school teacher of seniors. Broke down when after 2 days he realized that his seniors, black and brown kids, could neither read nor write. Forget about grade level, could neither read nor write. 3-hour class gave them 2 paragraphs to read and asked them to complete another sentence that he'd practically filled out for them. All they needed to do was fill in 4 words and couldn't do it. Chris is in L.A. Chris, you're on the Larry Elder Show. Thank you so much for calling.
6: Hey, Larry. Thanks. Yeah, I went to Unified L.A. School District, graduating class of 78 from Venice High School. I attended Mark Twain and I attended Venice High. They graduated and passed me, but I could not read and write. The only job I can get was at Santa Monica Hospital as a dishwasher because I could not fill out an application or take a test. I've taken tests for other jobs that my friends went to. They passed. I failed.
2: Chris, why were you promoted the whole time you were in school?
6: That just seems, you know, it's funny. That just seemed to be the track of the school. I was always in junior high, the remedial classes. I had the same kids. They all had disadvantages and struggling. And I just realized I was in the same class, the no-brainer class. And another thing, too, I noticed the teachers were fearful of teaching because some of the kids I ran with from Venice, you know, we're talking the Crips and gang members. Like my, I ran with gang members. The teacher had no control of the class.
2: Chris, did you later learn to read and write?
6: Yes, sir. I stopped feeling sorry for myself and playing the victim card. But I went to San Juan College for 3 years in the evening, and I took the basic English classes, the basic math classes, and I got to algebra, and I got to English level one. But my first class in English was taking classes with other kids from other countries who spoke Spanish.
2: Wow. And yeah. So you kept getting promoted all the way through. You graduate, you have a diploma, but you couldn't read, you couldn't write.
6: No, I could not read or write effectively. I couldn't fill application on, I couldn't pass an exam. And once I completed my courses at SMC, I started taking the LAPD exams and also fire exams, and I actually started passing the exams. I was able to fill the applications out. So that was my test to see if I improved myself. And I also did pretty good in the interviews. I was able to communicate like I'm speaking to you because before I couldn't articulate. I was embarrassed to talk because I didn't have a big vocabulary.
2: What do you do now?
6: Well, the good news is after that, I took a test for Santa Monica Water. I got hired at age 25, and I became a public works employee for the water company. Meter tech 1 year, or meter reader 1 year, meter tech for 10 years. Then I became a public works inspector with the badge. The reason why, because I went 4 years to LA Trade Tech, took all my water courses, and I got state certified and a public health license and backflow. And that advanced me to make better money.
2: Hmm. Now, Chris, the whole time you were in middle school, high school, you knew you couldn't read or write.
6: Yes, sir.
2: And it didn't bother you.
6: And the teachers, I just kind of accepted because I wanted to fit in.
2: When you said you wanted to fit in, are you saying that had you learned to read and write, that would have been perceived as being elitist, that you were trying to be better than somebody else?
6: Well, I kind of, you know, I flocked to a certain group of the other Chicanos, and I guess we all just kind of seem the same, listen to certain music, talk, and hang out and party. But we didn't improve ourselves. And really, after high school, that became a death sentence for a lot of us because they didn't do well and they got in trouble.
2: That was my next question. What happened to your friends? What happened to the people that you were in school with? What happened to them?
6: Well, the tragic thing, I had 2 good friends. One's Sagato, last name. The other one's Oseguera. They were killed in 1977. And I worked better at my classes, but I still wasn't capable when I finished school to take an exam or fill an application out. And my mom tried her best to get me some tutoring and stuff, but it didn't help. I didn't learn any better to be at a college level or ninth grade level education.
2: Mm-hmm. Chris, may I ask about your father? Was he involved?
6: My father was an alcoholic. So he was still in our lives, but he was really not there. He struggled and couldn't hold a job. But I had a great mother who actually worked, you know, probably plus 40 hours just to take care of us and pay for a home and provide for 3 kids. So she's a great mother, worked very hard, but she she wasn't home a lot because she was working a lot.
2: Right.
6: So we had to take care of ourselves.
2: What happened to your two siblings?
6: Oh, my siblings are... Oh, my brother's doing good. He's a good at education. He did better than I did. So my sister. So my brother's doing great. He has a good career as a manager in the market. My sister struggles. It affected her, so she's actually literally homeless.
2: Chris, if somebody's listening to us who had kind of the same attitude about education that you did, what do you want to say to him and her?
6: Well, that's a good question. I had a friend who works for the courts of the county with youth at risk or something, and I went to go speak to a group of kids in a home in L.A., and when I spoke to them, I realized the most important thing is stay in school, get a good education, and, you know, so you can get a good job and compete. Because, you know, I make really good money now, and I have a job as a plumber for the city of L.A., and the only reason I got that is because I got my journeyman card, and I took the test and exam, and I competed, and I got the job. But you had to be able to communicate.
2: Well, Chris, thank you so much for calling and for sharing your story. We really do appreciate it. What did the mayor of L.A. say? You can't compete if you don't have teeth. You can't succeed if you don't have teeth. What if you can't read? What if you can't write? LAUSD, Los Angeles Unified School District. Everybody I know who lives in the city, everybody who has a kid beyond elementary school has their kid in a private school, parochial school. Everybody. Because they all have resources. The ones who don't leave their kids have no resources. I remember during the first time the future mayor of L.A., Antonio Villaraigosa, ran. This is during the debate. Mr. McConnell, see if we can find this. I know we have it somewhere. During the first debate, he was asked, why is it you don't have your own kids in the Los Angeles Unified School District? After all, your wife is a school teacher in the district. And he said, I'm not going to sacrifice my child by putting my child in the Unified School District. I'm not going to sacrifice my child by keeping my child in the LA Unified School District. Now, the district pretty much has choice, but you have to know what you're doing. You have to be able to figure out the Byzantine way to get your kid into a better school, but at least it's possible. And they're spending more money, K through 12, here in the state of California than they've ever spent before, because by law, the percentage of money for the school district, it's pegged to the budget of the state. And the budget of the state gets bigger and bigger and bigger, so more and more money is being spent. And we're getting absolutely lousy results. But if you don't have somebody to make sure that you've done your homework, gone to bed on time, and have been fed and clothed, it's difficult no matter the system. I'm Larry Elder.

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2: Fox News, I'm Chris DeMeo. War Secretary Pete Hegseth saying the U.S. military is maintaining the blockade of the Strait of Hormuz and can do so indefinitely.
3: The U.S. naval blockade is in full effect. It is designed, of course, to prevent Iranian or Iranian-linked vessels from transiting the Strait. And as a result of that blockade, President Trump says, quote, the USA has total control over the Strait of Hormuz. I think we will keep it.
2: Fox's Jonathan Hunt. Three executions taking place in the U.S. on Thursday.
4: Oklahoma, Tennessee, and Alabama carrying out the death sentences. All three of the prisoners convicted of murder. Although unusual, the fact that they occurred on the same day, merely a coincidence.
2: Fox's Gary Baumgarten. 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
5: It's peaceful here. 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
8: 888-971-SAGE, 888-971-7243. I am Larry Elder. We are Salem News Channel. I mentioned earlier during the mayoral debate when a man named Antonio Villaraigosa was running. He didn't win this time. He ran again and then got elected twice. He was asked a question about why he didn't have his own kids in the public school system here in Los Angeles. Here's what happened.
9: Mr. Villaraigosa, although the mayor has no direct control over public education, much of the last few years have been spent by the mayor and others talking about the saving of public education in Los Angeles. Your wife is a public school teacher in Montebello, and your children are in private school. If you were elected, would you put your children into the Los Angeles public schools?
10: My wife is a teacher. She's been a teacher for 18 years. I've said to her that I promise that I'm going to make fixing up our schools my number one priority, that I'm going to audit this school district, that I'm going to spearhead an effort to work with the school district to build the 100 new schools that we need. In answer to your question, I'm doing like every parent does. I'm going to put my kids in the best school I can. My kids were in a neighborhood public school until just this year. We've decided to put them in a Catholic school. We've done that because we want our kids to have the best education they can. If I can get that education in a public school, I'll do it. But I won't sacrifice my children any more than I could ask you to do the same.
8: I won't sacrifice my children any more than I would ask you to do the same. Let me play this again. This is Darius Williams. Teaches seniors in Houston. And after his second day in class, this is what happened. Let's play it again. Number 62.
11: So I am on my lunch break. It is, I don't know, 11:30 or something like that. And I just finished a 3-hour class. We have what's called block, and block is where first and second periods are combined for subjects that need it. And so I literally broke down in the middle of class because I'm teaching seniors. These kids are leaving high school and going to college, hopefully, after they finish. We had 2 paragraphs to read, 1 sentence complete to write. I gave them the sentence stems. I basically completed the sentence for them in the model. These are 17 and 18-year-old kids, and they couldn't fill in 4 words. 4 words. I gave them the scenario. We annotated together. I gave them the answers before we even had the problem. And they couldn't do it. I don't know. I simply don't know where the problem is. This is only day 2. And I have seniors who simply cannot read, and seniors who cannot write. They cannot write. They can reason. They have the ability to defend their reasoning if it's talking to their homeboy, but applying that to a written text, 2 paragraphs, and they couldn't do it. Our young black men, our young brown men, our young black girls, and our young brown girls
8: I have a question. Why does it take somebody like this man to call this out? How many public school teachers all around the country are witnessing the same thing and have said nothing? I've told you about a study that finds Philadelphia public school teachers with school-age kids, 49% of them have their own kids in private schools, as opposed to 10% of families nationwide. Only 6% of black families do. 49% of Philadelphia public school teachers with school-age kids put their own kids in private school. What does that tell you? How many teachers are experiencing the same thing that Mr. Williams has and haven't said a word about it? Antonio Villaraigosa used the word sacrifice to describe what he would be doing if he put a kid in the public school system in Los Angeles. I would not sacrifice my children any more than I would ask you to do the same thing. But the Democrats are always talking about systemic racism. Jasmine Crockett, racism. Joy Reid, who went to Harvard, racism. Have you said anything at all about this? Have you said anything at all about this systemic inability to teach black and brown kids to be reading and math proficient. Now, I'm not laying it all in the school system. As I said before, if there's no emphasis on education in the house, it's awfully difficult. But for crying out loud, if you do care and you're surrounded by a bunch of people who don't,
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1: 888-971-SAGE, 888-971-7243. I'm Larry Elder, Salem News Channel. 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Instead, Medicare hits you like a brick wall. 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Everybody's got a plan for you. It's confusing. And in my opinion, it's confusing on purpose. 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Sharon is in Temple City, California. Sharon, you're on the Larry Elder Show. Thank you so much for calling.
2: Hi. I just want to say I went to school. I love your voice, first of all.
1: Thank you.
2: That's important to me. Okay, and the other thing is I went to 61st Street School in Los Angeles. My address was 5915 South Olive Street. And I got straight A's up until fourth grade. And then I went to Arcadia School at fifth and sixth grade, where my parents didn't know any difference. So when I got there, they were already into fractions. They knew their vowels, and they also knew every capital of every state. So my dad stayed up, and like patience of God, but he would work with me at the fractions. And to this day, I still don't get fractions. So I struggled all the way through school because they were so ahead of me. And they had no idea that the LA school was so poor. That's my story.
1: Yeah. Sharon, I have a similar story. I went to Crenshaw High School, and I was making A's in Spanish and A's in physiology. And then they had a program called APEC, which stood for Area Program Enrichment Exchange, where you were bused to another school that had courses that yours didn't. So I was bused to Fairfax. At the time, Fairfax was virtually 100% Jewish. I know that because during Yom Kippur, you could come to school or not. And only I came and a black janitor came. Outside of that, all these other kids were out because of Yom Kippur. And they were fluent in Spanish. Not just, you know, halting like we were, and the teacher would not teach in English at all. So if you didn't understand it, you're just out of luck. So you had to learn how to speak Spanish fluently, and they all spoke fluently. I was stunned, and I went from making A's to making D's, and finally at the end of the semester, I pulled it up. But these kids were just, the expectation level was so much higher. The teachers were far more demanding. The parents were far more demanding. And as a result, they produced kids that were far, far, far ahead of the kids that I went to school with. Wasn't even close.
2: Yeah, I know. That's, my dad was very, very patient. My mom was patient. And they worked with me. But fractions.

0: to this day, I know a little bit more, but my vows, I never learned. And so reading is very complicated for me, so I make up my own words.
1: Well, Sharon, at least you know. What about your own children?
0: They went to Arcadia High School. They went to Dana Junior High. They're very well educated.
1: Mm-hmm. Mm-hmm.
0: Yeah.
1: And they knew about your story.
0: Yes. It is kind of embarrassing because when I go up to Mammoth with my friend Chris, she'll say, I'll say a name of a street, and she says, that's not right. And then she'll tell me what it is.
1: Right.
0: So it's just the way it is. But I know how to read well, so that's good.
1: Well, Sharon, thank you very much for that. You know, I have friends who are complaining about this and complaining about that and about race. And I talk about the most important thing. In order to succeed, you must at least finish high school. And make sure your diploma means that you can read and do math at grade level. Get a job. Keep the job. Don't quit that job until you have another one or until you decide to start your own business. Don't have a child before the age of 20 and get married before you have that child. And avoid the criminal justice system. Don't commit crimes. You follow those rules and you can escape poverty. You don't, there's a good chance you won't. And I talk to a lot of young inner city kids. And I talk to them about comparing academics to sports. How many of you play basketball? Hands go up. Do you practice your free throws? Oh yeah, hands go up. Do you practice your math? Do you practice your science? Do you practice your reading? So you understand there's a relationship between how often you practice shooting your jump shot, how often you practice shooting a free throw, and how good you get at a jump shot or at a free throw. You realize there's a relationship between the two. But you don't seem to understand the relationship between doing homework, getting decent grades, and being able to compete in society during a digital age where AI could displace a lot of jobs. You see the connection? Some of them are on teams. I said, do your coaches yell at you? Oh yeah. Scream at you? Oh yeah. Can you imagine a math teacher or a science teacher screaming at a kid? Are you kidding me? But you're perfectly okay to have a teacher yell and scream at you for not doing what you need to do in order to be a better basketball player. But you wouldn't tolerate an English teacher or a science teacher or a math teacher doing the same thing. We got a problem here. Low expectations. George W. Bush had a term for it. The soft bigotry of low expectations. And then you turn around and have so-called leaders tell you about systemic racism. 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
1: 888-971-SAGE, 888-971-7243. I am Larry Elder. We are Salem News Channel. So many people are calling about this high school teacher who was crying because his seniors could neither read nor write. We're going to stay with this topic, so I want all the callers to remain on the line. Neil and Nellie and Paula and Sarah, Renee, Jenny, remain on the line. We'll keep this topic going through the next hour. 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Jenny is in Sacramento. Jenny, you're on the Larry Elder Show. Thank you so much for calling. I appreciate it.
2: Hi, Mr. Elder. It's a pleasure to speak to you, sir.
1: My pleasure.
2: I was calling in as a public school teacher in Sacramento, California, a school teacher of 30 years now. And with regard to why are teachers not speaking up, I can speak for myself, sir. And that is that our hands are tied within administrative restrictions. In other words, we don't have the ability to hold students accountable with regard to discipline. We're not allowed to send students out or suspend or have consequences. Parents push back on detention, and therefore behaviors in classrooms disrupt instruction. We cannot teach what we need to teach. We cannot hold high expectations in that regard. And additionally, academic expectations have been lowered in grade inflation, which I know is now hitting universities at this point. Mm-hmm. In other words, you cannot give zeros for not doing work. You cannot hold kids accountable to make them do the work. And so kids are being moved on through the system because many years ago, we already did away with not holding kids back if they cannot accomplish certain academic tasks and skill sets. So that's my piece with regards to what's
1: happening in
2: school.
1: Jenny, that must be enormously frustrating for you.
2: Absolutely, sir. I'm going to be retiring soon, but I can tell you a lot's changed over the last 30 years, and it's sad. I mean, from my perspective, I feel badly because if we did hold students accountable, they would leave with skill sets and knowledge that they're required to have to go on and be able to achieve great things. High school graduation, university achievement, professional accomplishments, et cetera. But within the system, we're being prevented from holding those expectations.
1: Wow.
2: In private schools, they don't have those limitations. And so that's why in a private school, you can say, hey, look, we're going to hold you accountable. We're going to make you do the work. We're going to have expectations. And race plays into it as well, because if a student is of a certain ethnicity, well, the percentage of suspensions are too high. The percentage of
1: Jenny, I'm going to talk about that on the top of the hour, what you just now said about suspensions and race. Thank you very much for calling, Jenny. I really appreciate it. I'm Larry Elder.
3: Foundations of Freedom, a look at America's founding principles and the leaders who shaped our nation.
4: In 1783, the Revolutionary War was nearly over, but America's future remained uncertain. Officers in the Continental Army were angry. Congress had failed to provide promised pay, and some considered using the Army's power to force the government's hand. George Washington understood their frustration, but he also knew the liberty they had fought to win could be destroyed by the very army that secured it. Washington confronted his officers and urged them to choose honor, patience, and loyalty to the Republic over rebellion. He could have used their anger to increase his own power. Instead, he used his influence to restrain it. Power asks what it can take. Character asks what duty requires. Washington's lesson still stands. Freedom survives when leaders place principle above ambition and remain faithful to God, country, and the people they serve.
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6: He says this is what makes the Iran conflict even more difficult. I'm Dave Anthony, Fox News.
7: The Iranians sometimes make commitments that they don't honor. They make a deal, they don't honor the deal.
6: And Vice President Vance tells Fox, in addition to making sure Iran does not get a nuclear weapon, lowering fuel prices is a big goal. And the ongoing standoff over Strait of Hormuz shipping with the U.S. and Iran both insisting they control the key waterway. And as American forces remain in the region, conditions on a warship that's been at sea since November, the USS Abraham Lincoln, getting more attention.
8: Democrat Senator Richard Blumenthal raising concerns of supply shortages, water contamination, plumbing issues, and deteriorating mental health in a letter to Secretary Hegseth, asking, quote, whether the Navy can sustain the operational tempo now being demanded of its carrier force.
6: Fox's Jackie Heinrich. War Secretary Hegseth says conditions on the ship have been misrepresented, but another ship is reportedly headed to the Middle East, the USS George Washington, that could relieve the Lincoln and its crew. Luigi Mangione returns to court later this morning in New York City for a hearing in the federal case against him, where he's facing stalking charges related to the 2024 shooting death of United Healthcare CEO Brian Thompson.
9: According to a senior Justice Department source to Fox News, there is no plea agreement reached between federal prosecutors and Mangione's defense team. However, Mangione is at any time allowed to plead guilty in open court if he so chooses. So that source telling us that if Mangione does in fact plead guilty today, the DOJ would ask the judge for the maximum penalty of life in prison.
6: Fox's Chandley Painter reports from outside the court. Mangione is
9: hoping that with his cooperation, his lack of criminal history, his education, his background, he will get something less than a life sentence.
6: Also, a guilty plea in the federal case could upend the state murder case against Mangione because of New York's double jeopardy laws. A hurricane warning just issued for Hawaii's Big Island as Tropical Storm Lala approaches this weekend. 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
6: While War Secretary Pete Hegseth addresses the reportedly worsening conditions on the USS Abraham Lincoln deployed in the Middle East, he also went to Panama this week, where the multi-nation counter-cartel coalition gathered after all the U.S. attacks off the South American coast since last September, blowing up suspected drug trafficking boats, killing alleged narco-terrorists.
22: Secretary Hegseth said that the coalition has made progress on its goal to make the Western Hemisphere safer.
23: Where borders and laws are respected, and narco-terrorists are brought to swift and absolute justice.
22: The secretary pointed to a major reduction of maritime cartel activity based on U.S. strikes throughout the southern portion of the hemisphere, leading to tangible positive results.
23: In the United States, fatal drug overdoses have dropped dramatically. Flows of fentanyl are way down.
22: And he told the conference there will be no let-up because
23: we're dealing with bad people that have done a lot of bad things to a lot of good people for a very long time.
22: Kevin Uretsky, Fox News.
6: A win in court for Harvard.
8: A U.S. district judge in Boston ruling the Justice Department's lawsuit claiming Harvard University failed to protect Jewish and Israeli students from harassment failed to show an ongoing violation of federal civil rights law. The government suing in March, alleging the school was in violation of Title VI of the Civil Rights Act of 1964. Harvard denying the claims, calling the suit retaliatory. The DOJ says it disagrees with the ruling and is assessing next steps, stressing it's actively investigating anti-Semitism nationwide. Kristen Goodwin, Fox News.
6: We'll get an update on the economy this morning. Retail sales last month gauging our shopping after other reports this week showed barely any monthly inflation in July. On Wall Street, stock futures are mixed, down for the Dow, up for the NASDAQ. The day after, gains for both, and the S&P 500 closed at a record high. I'm Dave Anthony. This is Fox News.
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20: Hi, I'm Dr. Huber with Virago, the immune enhancement cocktail. Back when the government was suppressing other forms of therapy for COVID and many doctors were being persecuted for stepping up, we felt the absolute necessity to act. 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Since then, feedback from users has shown us that Virago helps with so much more than what we originally anticipated, bringing relief and improvement to people dealing with allergies, asthma, autoimmune diseases by supporting a healthy immune function. 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
0: It's August 14th, and this is your Fox Daily Snapshot. Today is Tattoo Removal Day. One way to celebrate is to say goodbye to that unwanted body art. Also on this day in 2018, Italy's Morandi Bridge collapses in Genoa, taking 30 vehicles with it and killing 43. The span was nicknamed the Brooklyn Bridge by locals since it looked like the original one. The Beatles' publishing rights are sold in 1985. To Michael Jackson, who outbids Paul McCartney, spending $47 million to the rights of some 251 Beatles compositions. Born on this day in 1966, American actress Halle Berry.
1: Because when I did every single thing I can I was really
0: Berry won the Academy Award for Best Actress for her performance in Monsters Ball. I'm CJ Papa. That's your Fox Daily Snapshot.
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10: Today, expect a mix of sun and clouds with the possibility of a stray thunderstorm, making it feel humid. The temperature will reach a high of 79. Tonight, we'll bring overcast skies with warm and humid conditions, along with a few showers and a chance of a thunderstorm. The low will be around 72 degrees. I'm meteorologist Jason Caterina on AM 560, The Answer.
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14: AM 560, The Answer, Chicago's Morning Answer. Chris Kroc in for Dan Proft. Always love spending time with you. Hey, especially on Friday. Fridays are always great. Done a lot of Fridays in for Dan. Okay. Wow. The McCaskey and CEO Kevin Warren come out and they speak about this time every year. They gave their sentiments. And it's interesting because they will not come officially out and say they're going to Indiana. But it sure looks like it as of right now. I got to tell you, too, it's so funny. I'm Chicago born and raised, one of the many 3 million Polish Catholic boys born and raised in the city and then up in the suburbs, from the city to the suburbs and back and such. But I'm in Dallas, Fort Worth. I've been here for a long time doing radio stuff here. But my uncle and his family came in town for the World Cup because we had like the most games of any city. We had like 7 or 8 games in 30 days. It was wild. And so he was here for a whole week. They came over. We had like the entire extended Kroc family was here. And it was awesome. Whole bunch of Polacks from Chicago. And we talked about the stadium. I said, are they coming to Arlington Heights? Because they're right in that area. And they do not want that stadium there. And it's very interesting. You got the mayor of Arlington Heights, of course, Tenaglia, going nuts over this. I have friends who are officers in the area there at suburban departments that are adjacent, and they're prepared. They got the hotel space. They're going to be prepared for a lot of violence, a lot of stuff. It just comes with all these kinds of, you know, people get drunk, they do stupid things, blah, blah, blah. But the way it comes across today is that they're going to go to Indiana, even though they won't say it directly. One of the most remarkable things to me in all of this is J.B. Pritzker. And I'm going to play you some audio in just a moment from ABC7. But before I even play any of this stuff, I want to say this. Pritzker is literally saying that it's on the Bears. Pritzker is saying that the Bears literally need to come to them and they need to go through these bills that, you know, obviously one was passed by the House, one was passed by the State Senate and in Springfield, and how they need to tell us what they want in this one and they need to tell us what they want in this one, and basically he's putting that on them. What do you mean? They need to come to you. Who needs who more? Does the city of Chicago, does the state of Illinois need the Bears more than the Bears need them? That's a big question. But I can tell you, to me, the attitude of Governor Pritzker is, and excuse the language here, but it's piss poor. It's piss poor is what it is. They need to come tell us what they want to do, and they need to come work with us. Mike Braun in Indiana and the legislature in Indiana. And let me tell you something. I fill in regularly at the biggest station in Indiana, in Indianapolis, and I'll be on there on Monday morning. And let me tell you something. They are freaking giddy. You know this, and I know that. They are giddy to have two NFL teams in their state. And I never thought. I remember being on the air with you around Christmas time. And I remember, and I might be off a little bit on the time frame, but producer Justin or producer Quinn might remember when I was doing this, but in Gary, Indiana, Fox 32 literally went on a tour with the mayor of Gary, Indiana in a limousine or in the back of some, you know, I don't know what. And they're rolling cameras and the mayor of Gary's like, oh yeah, we're going to do this. We're going to do that. And I laughed my butt off. I thought, what a joke. What a disgrace. Nobody's going to move a team to Gary, Indiana. I don't care how much they say, well, we've rehabbed this and oh, God, blah. No. Listen, from the day I was old enough to know what was going on to this very moment, the only reason you go to Gary, Indiana is to get shot or, you know, or to file a police report for your loved one or something. You know what I mean? I mean, no. I laughed my butt off when the mayor of Gary, Indiana was touring with Channel 32, Fox 32. I was like, get out of here. Now, Hammond, Indiana, and there were some issues with the site. And it's been interesting, as I was mentioning to you, because I fill in all over the country, and what I've seen in the Indiana media is, you know, the site's an issue, and we've seen in Chicago too, the site's an issue, and the site could have these cleanup stuff or this and that, but then it passed some kind of a hurdle. And now, both sites in Hammond look good. Both sites, they even could merge them together, and they can get everything they want. And Indiana went to the freaking mat, as you know. Indiana literally is doing this, whatever, turnkey, white glove service. Hey, we've already passed everything. The state of Illinois, while you're sitting there, and they're pissing you off, they're thumbing their noses at you. By the way, just by their actions, not doing it directly, but the way they are doing things is like they're just thumbing their noses at you. And here comes the state of Indiana rolling the red carpet out, and they have already passed their legislation, and Governor Pritzker's like, well, I'll put together a special session. Oh, they need to tell us what they want. And again, I'll play the audio in a second, but what do you mean they need to tell you what they want? They have been telling you what they've wanted for how many years? And I literally foresee the Bears doing something with the land in Arlington Heights, but not for the stadium at this point. And again, I don't know. And then the other part was the drive. Now, while I was born in the city of Chicago, my dad was a Chicago police officer. I'm extraordinarily proud of that. We ended up moving out to Lake County. Then we moved out to Cook in Buffalo Grove. We were by Six Flags, which was Marriott's Great America when I was a kid. That's what it should be to this day, by the way. Thank you very much. and we were in Lindenhurst, then we went to Buffalo Grove, then my parents went up to Naperville, etc. But like, over all the years, you know, I lived in the Northwest suburbs, you know, my formative years from like age 12 to 24 or 23, whatever it was in Buffalo Grove. And I think of myself from the Northwest suburbs, and I'm like, I can't envision myself. You know, I mean, the closest I've ever gotten to Hammond, Indiana, as far as living in Chicagoland as a 16 or 24-year-old, you know, driving wherever I want to go, going to concerts, to Soldier Field all the time, would be like coming up, you know, from the south end, coming up from the south into Soldier Field from that angle, coming around, looping around, if you will. And you get close to Indiana down there, but it ain't Indiana. So I'm like, would this drive even be feasible? And I thought that it would not. But my friend who lives in, he works at Apt, and he's over in kind of more in the, I'd say, Cary Crystal Lake area or something like that. He says he MapQuested it or whatever you want to call it, and he says it's the same drive time for him to go from his house to Soldier Field as it is to Hammond, Indiana. He said it means nothing to him. And that's the ultimate test, I think. Now, look, I'm not McCaskey. I'm not a billionaire. I don't own an NFL team. But to me, one of the biggest equations is, will people drive there? Will it be that big of a deal? Will it be hard to get there? I mean, you don't want a half-empty stadium because nobody wants to go. My friend said it's actually the same driving distance. I'm a little leery, but I'm not driving the distance, so I have no freaking clue. Now, the other thing is McCaskey says, quote, I've driven that route, and we think the Bears fans are up for it. It requires an adjustment, he says. Aha! So one of the big questions is, are you up to that? Are you up for driving to Hammond, Indiana for a game? You know, last time I was at a Bears game, I was like 16. Maybe 15, 17, I don't know, somewhere in there. My uncle and I and my dad are walking to the game. It's freezing as all get out, as you imagine, right? And I'm underage, and my dad let my uncle pass me the whiskey to take a sip of whiskey from his flask. We go there, we go to the game, and we hit the bathrooms, you know, midway through the game, whatever. And it is a disgrace. In the hallway going into the, you know, to enter the door of the bathroom, There are guys relieving themselves right there in the hallway outside going into the bathroom. I go in, and it was the most unbelievable thing I've ever seen in my life. They're all whizzing in the sinks. I mean, it was everywhere there's a way to go. I mean, it was unbelievable. So I wonder if that's going to happen in Hammond, Indiana. Or will they have enough urinals there? All right, let's play some audio here. By all means, if you want to chime in, number is 312-642-5600, 312-642-5600. Let's play a little audio, though. This is the one I wanted you to hear. This is some audio from ABC 7.
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11: We communicate with them every week, once or twice, describe it using a football term, in the red zone.
6: Compare that to the Bears' discussions with Illinois officials.
8: Minimal.
6: The Illinois House and Senate have passed separate...
14: Minimal.
6: Officials.
8: Minimal.
14: The state is indicating it does not give a frog's fat you-know-what about it, whether they stay or not.
6: The Illinois House and Senate.
14: But they're going to, you know what they're going to do? What do they do when they won't work with you, when they thumb their noses at you, and then you say, fine, bleep off, and then they make the move? What will they do to the Bears? They will attack and vilify the Bears, and if there's any way they can make it about race, they'll do that too. They will literally do anything, and they will crap on the Bears the moment they officially say they're going to Hammond, Indiana. And I'm going to tell you something. And I also remember I was on the air with you on the same time when the Chiefs said we're leaving Kansas and we're going to Missouri, which is still Kansas City, but they're crossing over to the other side. And I still thought that there's no way they're going to do it. And some of y'all, I say y'all, I've lived in Texas for 16 years now. Some of y'all have reminded me that you know, the New Jersey, what do you call it, the New York Jets play in New Jersey in the Meadowlands. And so that's not a big deal either. I just, this is remarkable to me. It's amazing. It's a shell shock, but I think it's going to happen now. And what do I know? I want to hear what you think. Are you willing to make that drive? Let's continue on with the soundbite. Oh, no. I'm going to pause with in just a second. And when we come back, we're going to take your calls. We got Craig, George, Marvin, Mark, Mount Greenwood, Naperville, Burlington, Wisconsin, and Rochelle. Let me finish this little soundbite first. Here we go.
6: And it had passed separate stadium bills, but both need to be reconciled. And the governor says the Bears need to play quarterback.
1: The Bears themselves have to figure out which ones of the parts of those bills they want in a final bill, and of course to gather support from the legislature.
14: The Bears have to figure out what they want and then, of course, gather support from the legislature. If you're the Bears right now, what would you be saying? Two words come to my mind. One's an F and the next one is the word you. Unbelievable. They still think they're in the catbird seat. All right, your call coming up next as well. Lots more audio to play from you with McCaskey about the drive and the destination, his thoughts on the destination, plus your thoughts as well. 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
16: 5:32 in Chicago this morning. I'm Mike Scott in the QC Kinetics newsroom. The National Weather Service confirming another tornado hit the Chicago area during Tuesday's derecho. An EF1 tornado began west of Halstead between 183rd and 187th, crossing Halstead, causing damage to a strip mall and several other buildings. Indiana Governor Mike Braun has declared a statewide emergency disaster there. The declaration due to severe storms that produced tornadoes, flooding, and other storm damage. It mobilizes state agencies, and the Indiana National Guard is out helping with recovery. National Guard Captain Jordan Baker in Munster.
17: So really we're trying to get utility access and then access in for people's driveways, public roadways, clearing all that right away.
16: Munster, Indiana City Councilman George Shinkin welcomed the help.
18: Basically, they come for lunch and then they come from dinner, and we're just getting donations from our community, and it's great.
16: Tens of thousands in central Illinois this morning are without power. After wind and rain blew through the area, blooming to normal hard hit, Ameren's outage map this morning shows around 20,000 customers without power. Crews are in the process of assessing damage. Illinois State University canceled move-in day after the campus took a severe hit from rain and 65-mile-an-hour winds. More rain in the forecast means many communities are being urged to reduce water use to help prevent flooding. Latest numbers show Chicagoland's second largest deep tunnel reservoir is nearing capacity after passing storms left little room for more rain and storm water. It's why officials are asking locals in western suburbs like Berwyn, Cicero, LaGrange, and Riverside to watch their water usage during and after another expected heavy downpour today. The McCook Reservoir is 94% full, while the larger Thornton Quarry Reservoir is about 70% full. Bears are focused on building a new stadium in Hammond, Indiana.
0: But even though we've had occasional meetings with the state of Illinois, our sole focus at this point in time is working on a world-class stadium and mixed-use development in Hammond, Indiana.
16: Team President Kevin Warren says there are two viable sites in Hammond, and both could easily be joined together now. Although Warren did not rule out building the venue on team-owned land in Arlington Heights, he admits talks with Illinois lawmakers have been minimal since March.
0: We don't have any legislation in Illinois. We don't have a deal with Illinois, and so it wouldn't be fair for me to answer a hypothetical question like that.
16: Governor Pritzker would love to keep the Bears in Illinois, but has no plans to bring leadership together in Springfield to make that happen.
1: We're working hard to make sure that there's an opportunity for the Bears to stay in the state of Illinois, whether it's in Chicago or in Arlington Heights.
16: But the governor alleges the team hasn't informed them of what they want. But the Bears have stated publicly many times that they need property tax certainty and help with infrastructure cost with their property in Arlington Heights. In other news we're following this morning, a Chicago officer has been placed on leave due to an investigation into him confronting a group of people while off duty. Video footage shows Jeremy Sikorsky confronting that group in the Garfield Ridge area. CPD confirms he's been relieved of his police powers. And a bat in Oak Lawn has tested positive for rabies. Cook County officials say that bat was located in the 9800 block of South Pulaski in Oak Lawn. Cook County Animal and Rabies Control offers free rabies and microchip clinics through October. Chicago sports. Week one of the NFL preseason continues tonight. The Bears entertain the Browns tomorrow. Bear quarterback Caleb Williams will watch the team's preseason opener in street clothes. In fact, he may not play at all during the preseason. Cubs were held to only one hit in a 7-0 loss in D.C. And the White Sox stumble at home, falling to the Reds 9-8. They travel to the second place Tigers for a weekend set beginning tonight. The news, a service of Audible. 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
10: Today, expect a mix of sun and clouds with the possibility of a stray thunderstorm, creating humid conditions. The high will reach 79 degrees. Tonight will be overcast, warm and humid with a few showers and a thunderstorm. The low will be around 72 degrees. I'm meteorologist Jason Caterina on AM 560, The Answer.
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0: convinced there's no way that the north and northwest suburbs would go all the way down there. But my buddy who's in that area too told me, no, Chris, if you Google it, it doesn't, the drive isn't too bad. I don't know. I'm still kind of like, eh, but let's see. All right, you should chime in right now on our Alpha Wealth Group answer line. Of course, the number is 312-642-5600 on the Alpha Wealth Group call line and text line. Let's go to, oh, this is great. This is going to be great. John, you're in Cedar Lake, Indiana. You're on AM 560. The answer, Chris and for Dan.
1: Yeah, good morning. I got a bone to pick with you, my friend.
2: Whoa!
1: So I turn on the radio and I hear you talking about Gary. The only reason you go there is to get shot and file a police report. Listen, Gary's got a long way to go. I'll be the first to admit it. But going back almost 25 years ago as a young 21-year-old kid, Gary gave me a shot at becoming a police officer. And I will be forever grateful to the city of Gary. Not only that, my dad actually taught JROTC in the Gary High School District.
0: Oh, that's good. Nice.
1: For 18. So, yes, I do agree. Gary's got a very long way to go, but the mayor there is doing wonderful things. I am no longer a Gary police officer. I've moved on to a different police department.
0: Okay.
1: But all the guys I talk to over there, they have nothing but great things to say about him. So,
0: okay. Well, that's good to hear. Do you think that, do you feel like it's going to, are you in, you, oh, you are in Indiana, it says right there, Cedar Lake, Indiana, but do you think that people are willing to go all the way to your neck of the woods for the Bears, and do you actually think this is going to happen?
1: I don't think it's going to happen at all. I think this is all a scare tactic to get what they want out of Illinois. I mean, they spent all that money on Arlington Heights. What are they going to do with that land?
0: Let me tell you about that. Sorry, go ahead. What are they going to do with that land if what?
1: If they do build in Indiana, right? I mean, how are you going to offload all that land knowing
0: that's not a problem?
1: All this,
0: that's
1: okay.
0: Not a problem.
1: All right, so let me tell you why.
0: Let me tell you why. I mean, you no fool. You listen to AM 560, The Answer, and if you buy real estate and it's moderately in a good area, you're going to do very well. And I'm not aware of any issues with that site. And I'm very familiar with that area. The Cook County Courthouse there is right around the area. I've spent many times in there getting in trouble as a kid, you know, the tickets and stuff. And then, of course, Arlington Track Racetrack, which obviously doesn't operate anymore, sadly. I think that can be used, turn into, they can sell it. I don't think they will. I think they're going to hold on to it. I think they're going to build on it and make it a great place, and but not have the stadium there as a possibility. I think they win-win either way. If that makes sense to you, and then they're going to make tons of money, whatever they do with it, I think. That's my personal opinion on that. Okay, we lost you. Thank you very much, though. Appreciate your call. Let's see here. Oh, wait, did we lose you, John? No, hold on. I guess, I don't know if you're still there, if we lost you, or what.
1: There you are. You there?
0: Yeah, go ahead. Yeah, go ahead. So does that make sense? Did you want to respond to that? And I'll let you go.
1: Yeah. Well, so let me say this. The Hammond site, literally right on the other side of the state line, it's not that hard to get to. I think if you build it, they will come. I just don't think they're going to build it.
0: Okay. Appreciate your call, my brother. Thanks for your service. As a longtime cop, appreciate you very, very much for everything you do for us. Okay, let's go to... Hold on. Let's see here. Let's go to Mark in Rochelle. You're on AM 560. The answer, Chris and Verdant.
3: Yeah, thanks for taking my call. I'm stepping back looking at the situation. You drive to Indiana, you got cheaper gas, you got less tolls, and
0: you get fireworks.
3: The roads are in better condition. I get a better experience just driving in Indiana, period, let alone going to, you know, a Bears game or something. So I hope they do build it now in Indiana.
0: You can also pick up your fireworks.
3: Yeah.
0: So I'm saying? Yes.
3: Yeah.
0: Yes. There you go. Appreciate your call, my friend. Oh, let's go to Bill in LaSalle County. You are on AM560, The Answer.
4: Thanks for taking my call, Chris.
0: Welcome.
4: I just want to correct you. The Kansas City Chiefs are moving from Kansas City to Wyandotte County, Kansas. It was Kansas that came to the table with the tax breaks and the incentives, not the state of Missouri, because
0: thank you.
4: The Missouri side of Kansas City did not want the city did not want to offer anything to the Chiefs.
0: Thank you.

0: is comparison.
1: So that would buttress what's happening here with Indiana going out of its way to do what Kansas has done for the Chiefs.
0: Absolutely. The Kansas side of Kansas City is a much more economically viable metro complex than the Missouri side, even though there's a lot of people in Missouri who obviously wanted to eliminate the income tax and make Missouri, the whole state, even a better, viable engine for business.
1: Like when I'm sitting in Texas, there is no state income tax.
0: Yes. Wow.
1: Yeah.
0: It's kind of funny how Pritzker is always tax breaks for me, but not for thee, because obviously his family's hotel empire always seems to get tax breaks, and you talk about the tax breaks just at the McCormick complex that they have. I mean,
1: yes, absolutely.
0: And the media is so complicit and evil because they never talk about the fact that the Bears paid their fair share, the NFL paid their fair share, and the reason you still have a $543 million note against the stadium at Soldier Field is because the state of Illinois, the exposition complex or whatever, and the city of Chicago kept kicking down the road instead of paying the debt before the interest made it $543 million.
1: Yeah. I appreciate your call. The Athletic, this is quoted in, let's see, which, this is WGN or the Tribune, let's see, this is ABC 7 actually. They quote The Athletic, which is the New York Times magazine, and it's a joke for the most part. They found that more than 40, a joke meaning because they're totally hardcore leftists and such, they found that more than 45% in a survey they did, more than 45% of fans, Bear fans would be less likely to attend a home game in Indiana. Half said they would not make a difference, the move. 4% said they would be more likely to attend. I literally don't believe that. Unless, the only thing I would believe would be if, truthfully, the north and northwest suburbs would have a much longer commute. I'm not hearing anybody say that that's the fact, though. I thought it would be, but I didn't do the, you know, the MapQuest stuff. Let's check in with Craig in Mount Greenwood. You're on AM560. The Answer, Chris and Verdan.
2: Hey, Chris, thanks for taking my call. I hope I don't run out of time telling you something really important about this. First of all, the Bears need to skedaddle. If they got the stones and the brains, skedaddle. It's the only difference between like the Iranian Guard and the leftists all over America is the Iranian Guard is over there in Iran, and the leftists are over here scattered all over America. You're dealing with deceivers, deceitful liars, scumbags. You can't deal with those people. Okay, that's what leftists, like someone like a Pritzker and this other cat here of Brandon and all that stuff like that. So they need to take and cut their losses and go and everything like that. And the reason fans, it's the same way they're Iranian people. Most of those Iranian people, they love when America bombs the hell out of them, Iranian Guard.
1: Yes,
2: and
1: they do.
2: Blows. And that's the way we feel, us fans that are in Chicago, stuck with these rotten leftists. We can't do nothing back to these people. But the Bears, they can take and send a little message like, you scumbags, we don't want to. You can't deal with them.
1: I think they're just going to go wherever it is best for them, unequivocally. But I think that the state of Illinois and the city of Chicago have not done what they needed to do to make them really, really want to stay. And I think that that's just the reality of it. Let me play some more audio. This is more from ABC 7. They sat down with McCaskey. They said in an exclusive.
3: If we can tie in the stadium district, the mixed-use district, and the recreation district, and the golf course, it'd be quite a destination.
1: And that's what they're talking about doing and putting it all together, not just having two separate sites.
4: It's going to require an adjustment, but when I've driven that route, other than a sign telling me so, I wouldn't know that I've just crossed the state border.
1: Again, I'll throw that out there. It's going to require an adjustment, McCaskey says. Is that something you're willing to do, to drive all the way out there, if you're, particularly in my opinion, if you're in the north and northwest suburbs, where it's going to be hella commute. Perhaps. Although you could say, well, it's an event thing. And I mean, for example, my dad and I, when I was in Madison, Wisconsin, earlier in my talk radio career, my dad and I went to the Packers game. And we went from Madison, went up to Green Bay, saw the game, and came back. Froze our frickin' bleeps off. But we saw one game, and that was it, man. I'm not going back there again. Let's play... And let's go back to Pritzker again. This is just incredible what he said in this piece here. Hold on.
5: Sitting down with our Stephanie Wade, McCaskey said fans, once they experience the new stadium, won't care what state they're in.
3: We're still going to be the pride and joy of Illinois.
5: Indiana officials brimming with confidence.
6: We communicate with them every week, once or twice. Describe it using a football term, in the red zone.
1: Indiana communicates with them once or twice, and then you're going to hear Pritzker in a second say, well, they need to tell us what they want. They need to see which parts of this bill and that bill that are different from the Senate and the House that they like. It's like, what do you mean? They need to do this. They need to do that. While Indiana's saying, we've done all this for them. We are in contact with them constantly.
5: Compare that to the Bears discussions with Illinois officials.
4: Minimal.
5: The Illinois House and Senate have passed separate state
1: minimal communication
5: stadium bills, but both need to be reconciled. And the governor says the Bears need to play quarterback.
7: The Bears themselves have to figure out which ones of the parts of those bills they want in a final bill, and of course to gather support from the legislature.
1: So they're saying the Bears need to figure it out. He's saying the Bears need to figure out. Bears need to lobby. Bears need to go to the legislature. They need to figure it out and go. I think they continue to make it difficult for the Bears to try to get what they want to make them do the work when Indiana's done all the work for them. And I think that's a really, really big deal right there. All right, let's go to Rolling Meadows. We used to call it Strolling Ghettos when I was at Wheeling High School, and we played you guys in high school ball.
8: Hey, good morning. It used to be Rolling Ghettos, actually, but that's okay.
1: How do you like, you know, Friday. Yeah, Rolling Ghettos, it's Friday. Let's roll, brother.
8: Yeah. Buddy.
1: Go, hey, Eric, yeah, how are you?
8: I got a really great man. I get a really good insider in Springfield that after the last announcement that overheard a really serious conversation with Trump and the administration with Mike Braun to do everything they could to make sure that Pritzker lost the Bears. And if he runs, and they want to ruin him, and they do not want him to run for president, and they think if he loses the Bears, no one will ever vote for him. So they're not staying. They're going for sure. Everyone's behind it, and Illinois cannot even handle their own BS. So, yeah, they're gone.
1: You know how, I don't want to say petty, but I'll just say it to say it, how petty Trump is. And you know how he will do every little thing to destroy his enemies. And Pritzker would do the same to Trump. And Trump's sitting in the catbird seat, and he's going to screw that bleep. I agree with you. I hope that happens. I hope you're right. Appreciate your call, my friend. That was something else right there. All right, coming up, we got a few more calls. We got Jim in Warrenville, George in Naperville, Mike in Hammond. All your calls coming up next on the Alpha Wealth Group answer line at 312-642-5600 on the Alpha Wealth text and call line. 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
3: This is AM 560, The Answer, Chicago's Morning Answer. Coming up next, Illinois audit. All the illegals, all the migrants, $79 million wasted to do nothing. The second shoe to drop, as it was reported by NBC5. That's up next. Chris Kroc and Dan Proft, AM 560, The Answer, Chicago's Morning Answer. And that is, of course, WIND, Chicago.
4: This could be a big day for Luigi Mangione. I'm Dave Anthony, Fox News. When the accused killer in the shooting death of UnitedHealthcare CEO Brian Thompson goes to federal court this morning.
5: This is expected to be a plea change, not a plea deal.
4: Though that guilty plea is not for murder, the federal charges are stalking Brian Thompson, and Mangione could get less than a life sentence. Fox's Chandley Painter also reports from outside the court in New York City.
5: His team wants to use a resolution in this federal case to attack his state case, where he faces murder charges. They argue he is unconstitutionally being tried twice for the same crime in violation of double jeopardy. And here in New York State, there are stricter laws when a defendant has already been convicted federally for the same criminal conduct.
4: There are three empty cells on death row in Alabama, Oklahoma, and Tennessee the morning after executions in each of those states on the same day, and that hasn't happened in 16 years. The standoff with Iran continues over Strait of Hormuz shipping, and Vice President Vance tells Fox.
6: Goal number one, keep oil and gas cheap for Americans all over our country. And then obviously goal number two is ensure that Iran never gets a nuclear weapon. I feel confident we're accomplishing both of those goals.
4: There are new Fox Senate polls. A week after progressive Abdul El-Sayed won the Democratic primary in Michigan, he trails Republican Mike Rogers by 4 points. As for Ohio,
7: the latest Fox News poll finds Republican Senator John Houston 8 points behind Democratic former Senator Sherrod Brown. In the Ohio governor's race, Vivek Ramaswamy is at 50% with the Democrat Amy Acton at 48%. And the polling found a willingness to vote a split ticket.
4: Fox's Jessica Rosenthal. A hurricane may hit Hawaii this weekend. For now, it's Tropical Storm Lala.
8: It is likely and a high probability that this will be a Category 1 storm as it approaches the Big Island and scoots south of the rest of the islands.
4: Fox weather meteorologist Craig Herrera. 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
9: In Chicago, cloudy skies this morning. Rain holding off for now. 71 degrees. In the QC Kinetics newsroom, Indiana Governor Mike Braun has declared a statewide disaster emergency. That declaration is due to severe storms that produce tornadoes, flooding, and a derecho. It mobilizes state agencies, including the Indiana National Guard, who showed up yesterday in Munster, Indiana.
10: So really, we're trying to get utility access and then access in for people's driveways, public roadways, clearing all that right away.
9: Captain Jordan Baker. Nearby, Munster, Indiana City Councilman George Schinken welcomed the help.
11: Basically, they come for lunch and then they come from dinner, and we're just getting donations from our community, and it's great.
9: Tens of thousands in central Illinois are without power this morning after wind and rain blew through the area, targeting Bloomington and Normal, Around 20,000 remained without power, according to the Ameren power outage map. Illinois State University canceled move-in day after the campus took a severe hit from heavy rain and 65-mile-an-hour winds. The Bears are focused on building a new stadium in Hammond, Indiana.
12: But even though we've had occasional meetings with the state of Illinois, our sole focus at this point in time is working on a world-class stadium and mixed-use development in Hammond, Indiana.
9: Two viable sites in Hammond. While Warren didn't rule out building the venue on team-owned land in Arlington Heights, he says, squarely, talks with Illinois lawmakers have been minimal since early March.
12: We don't have any legislation in Illinois. We don't have a deal with Illinois, and so it wouldn't be fair for me to answer a hypothetical question like that.
9: In other news we're following this morning, the Cook County Medical Examiner's Office says it has identified nearly two dozen of the more than 50 decomposing bodies found inside a Southeast Side funeral home last week. Positively identified, 22 remains, according to Cook County coroners, of the 56 remains recovered from the South Chicago Chapel. And the Chicago Air and Water Show is returning to the lakefront this weekend. Show takes place Saturday and Sunday from 10:30 a.m. to 3 p.m. Chicago sports. Bears start the NFL preseason tomorrow without quarterback Caleb Williams, who will watch in street clothes and, in fact, may not play at all during the Bears' preseason. Cubs were held to one hit in a 7-0 loss from D.C., while the White Sox fell at home to the Reds 9-8. 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A check of traffic and weather coming up next on AM560.
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9: Team Hochberg Traffic Center time is 6:08. Stop and go on the Stevenson this morning. Outbound side, Route 83 to Cass. Very typical pinch point during the morning. I-57 has just been shut down between 107th and 111th. Again, this is on the outbound side, all due to an accident. Traffic, a service of the AM560 mobile app. Listen to AM 560 when you download the app, 560theanswer.com/mobile. Chicago's Morning Answer continues next. And up next, our AccuWeather forecast in the Air Right Heating and Cooling Weather Center.
17: Today, expect a mix of sun and clouds with the possibility of a stray thunderstorm, creating humid conditions. The high will reach 79 degrees. Tonight will be overcast, warm and humid with a few showers and a thunderstorm. The low will be around 72 degrees. I'm meteorologist Jason Caterina on AM 560, The Answer.
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3: AM 560, The Answer, Chicago's Morning Answer. I think I'm extra dangerous today because I'm having more fun. Although I have a lot of fun when I do this normally. But here we are. Chris Crockett for Dan Proft on AM 560, The Answer, Chicago's Morning Answer. 312-642-5600 is our number on that Alpha Wealth Group answer line. 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We will definitely get back into the Bears stuff a little later on. But I wanted to get into this too. This is classic Chicago, classic Illinois. And before we get into the unbelievable waste that has just been exposed by our news media from an Illinois audit, our Illinois Auditor General. His report found the Illinois EMA, Emergency Management Agency, whizzed away almost $79 million to a company for doing nothing. Let's think about this for a second. Does that surprise you? Does it surprise you that the state of Illinois, under an agency whose purview is directly under Governor J.B. Pritzker, does it surprise you to hear that I told you I'm Chicago born and raised, but I'm sitting in the state of Texas. Came here about 16 years ago for a radio gig. That's where I'm talking to you from. We, meaning the state of Texas, sent you those illegals. And some company out of Kansas was hired by the state of Illinois to help manage all these illegals. These illegals that are so precious and were and are still so precious at an almost worship-like level. More important than anything else. And I think it's because it is an article of faith. It is when you don't have a, God or religion. Hate to even use the word religion, but we don't have a genuine faith, then this is the purpose of many people on the left. This is their religion. And so that is why they seemingly clamor so much and just seemingly, adulate and almost worship these illegals. And so when it comes to 80,000, this is what's crazy to me. Because I had to say for a second before I even get into all this with $79 million coming out today that it's been wasted by paying this Kansas agency in Kansas State, and literally all they did was nothing. There were people, workers, on standby that were being paid overtime, insane amounts of overtime. Some people weren't even ever approved. There was no way of checking it. They did nothing. The level of people that were paid, this is going to be like, this is going to make you go, why don't I work in this field? Check this out. Billing included regular pay rates of $50 to $156 per hour and up to $234 an hour for overtime. Remember, these people did nothing. They were on standby for Pritzker and Brandon's illegals. Well, we might need you. We might need you to manage this quote-unquote emergency of illegals. And so they hired this company to help with the illegals, and they did, the company did nothing but got $79 million for nothing, including a shelter housekeepers. The people that would clean up after the illegals were paid, check this out, $17,000 per week. A housekeeper. Let me ask you this question. Would you be willing to be a housekeeper for $17,000 a week? I might be willing to be your housekeeper in a Speedo for $17,000 a week. you can objectify me. I don't care. I will do your chores. Justin, producer Justin, will you clean toilets for $17,000 a week? I haven't heard an answer from him yet, but what would you not do for $17,000 a week? That is the equivalent of $220,000 a year. How would you like, would you be a housekeeper if you were paid $220,000 a year? How about this? Every security guard was billed at a rate of $312 per year. $312,000 per year. Security guard, $312,000 a year. One contract nurse was even given the equivalent of $836,000 a year in annual pay. One contract nurse. Now, $836,000 a year, I haven't checked what the heart surgeon on staff at Rush Presbyterian is paid, but that might be what a heart surgeon makes. That's what a nurse made. $836,000 a year is the equivalency of what she made, what she was paid. Now, before we fully get into this, let's go back. Because I was like, wait a minute. Okay, so I'll just round it to $79 million that was just discovered by the Illinois auditor was paid for this company out of Kansas to manage the illegals, and really they did nothing. It was paid for just standby. And overtime for standby. And I said to myself, I says, wait a minute. Number one, I thought about where I'm sitting in Texas. First of all, the brilliance of Governor Greg Abbott. And when he first announced that we were going to be busing all these illegals up to you, up to D.C., New York, Colorado, Denver, you know, and Los Angeles, etc. I admitted, I don't lie, I don't pretend. I said, it's a stunt. I said, but I love it. It's a stunt, but I don't care. It's getting attention. It's exposing them. It's putting the pressure on these leftists. And we dropped some of those illegals off, of course, by Kamala Harris there at the vice president's residence at the time. And I thought it was all wonderful and brilliant. But I said, yeah, it's a stunt, and I don't care. But then it ended up being the most brilliant strategy that any politician has seemingly done in years. And this tactic and this strategy was so wildly successful that it has changed the entire game. When the next invasion happens, and it will happen, because the message has been very clear that when the next Democrat comes in, they will do the same damn thing. And while they might not be able to get 8 to 10 million or 12 million or 20 million, however you want to say, came in 4 years, they will get at least half or a quarter of that. This is the new playbook. You lie, you say it's climate change, which is a joke and a lie. You lie and say it's, you know, this or that, or oh, this or that, or, you know, and you lie and you lie and you lie. We say we know that nobody can come over the border because we chose not to let anybody come over the border now under Trump. But I had to do the numbers, and I said, I don't know exactly how many we had coming in here. You know, in Texas, we have like over 1,000 miles of border, maybe 1,200 miles, I think it is. And we got the majority of illegals. A lot of them came in through San Diego sector. Some came in through New Mexico. Obviously, Arizona got a lot, too. But we got the lion's share. And I'm just going to guess that we got maybe a million a year. I don't know. And so can you, and when I also saw that 81,000 illegals were bussed, guess what I realized? They were not, it was not 81,000 sent to Chicago. That was the total amount sent to every blue state, blue city. New York City, I forgot, was a big one too. So what I'm trying to say to you is the 81,000 that we bussed from Texas, they didn't even go to Chicago. They went all over the place. So Chicago got maybe what, 30,000, 20,000, 40,000? At most 51,000 or something. I think maybe 51. I saw the number somewhere. But my point being is, this is emergency? This paralyzed a city? Excuse me, but we got probably a million a year. So if we listen to the blue states and the blue cities, we're supposed to absorb my freaking state where I'm sitting in Texas. We're supposed to absorb a million or two and say nothing and not complain. We're supposed to underwrite this. We're supposed to pay for this. Hell no. We sent these people to your city, well, my hometown, but your city too. And we sent them there and it freaking worked. But you know what else? This was nothing. The amount of people that were sent were nothing. And let me tell you something else on a very granular but very important level. I've seen video. I got video from the 16th District on Milwaukee Avenue. And what the press wasn't showing you. And I got the real story. Illegals were sleeping on the floor. We know this, but I'm not telling you something you don't know, but just hear me out here. Illegals were sleeping all over the floor of the 16th District. When you entered the 16th District, there were milk crates. You had to step up on milk crates to go walk over. Milk crates were a bridge walking over illegals in the freaking police station in the 13th District. The illegals cut their hair in the bathrooms and left it on the floor. The entire floor was covered with hair in the bathrooms. Can you what does it say to an officer when illegals are camped out in tents around your district, when they're sleeping on the floor, when you got to walk over milk cart crates to walk over illegals sleeping on the floor, when the bus runs 24/7 because it's cold to put the illegals in a bus, and then you're paying $79 million for overtime that nobody even did anything for these illegals in the city of Chicago. That just came out. And what message does that send to the cops? I mean, it's so insulting and degrading. And that was the message and is the message over and over and over again. And then, you know, here it says right here from NBC5, 51,000 illegals camped on sidewalks, inside police stations and airports. You know what else they don't mention? The west and south sides. Remember, we saw all these black folks coming up and raising hell, saying, why are you dumping illegals? We don't know who the hell these people are amongst our children, living in or by our schools and our neighborhoods. And we don't know who these people are. Sex offenders are going to violate our children. What the hell? Get this crap out of here. And so that's the kind of context I wanted to share. And they said this is a disaster response. Well, was this a major disaster? When the state of Texas got a million or two every year, was it a major, you know, at least, I don't know, 500,000 to a million every year? Was that a major? We had like 200,000 people sometimes in a month. Who's declaring a major disaster here? And I wonder at what point would the city of Chicago and the state of Illinois say it's too much? They only got 51,000 people in the city of Chicago. When would they say it would be too much then? With all this graft and all this waste, would 100,000 illegals be too much? When they finally would say, okay, we can't do this anymore, we're going to shut down. We're going to say no. Would 200,000 illegals be too much? Would 300,000 illegals? At what point would Pritzker, the Democrats, and the leftists, and Brandon Johnson finally say, I love illegals so much, I worship them too, but we can't do this anymore, it's destroying us? Yeah. But look at these numbers, look at this. All this money wasted. 17 grand a week to for a housekeeper, that's 220 grand a year equivalency. Security guard, 312 grand a year equivalency. Contract nurse, 836 grand in annual pay, and they did nothing. And they also were reimbursed for staying in hotels when many times, or sometimes they say in this report, they were just staying at home. They weren't even at the hotel. This makes me think about when I was back in 1996, my golden ticket to go back home to Chicago after I interned in New York City at Dateline NBC. And so some people reached out to me when I was working in the Quad Cities out of college at Western Illinois University. I was working at a TV station and I was miserable over there. And they called me from NBC and they said, would you like to be a runner, a peon, you know, for the Democrat convention NBC news coverage? I said, hell yeah, I'm going to go back home to Chicago. They said, we know Chicago, you're from there. We'd like to have you be one of our people helping out our talent and everything. I said, yeah, absolutely. Again, I was a peon. I'm not saying I was some important dude. So I went back. I did that. And two big things stick with me to this day. One was I helped out before, during, and after the convention. And after the convention, when they were still wrapping things up and packing things up, everybody had left. They were having us do odds and ends and chores. And I was sent to get a bag of ice. And so I go on the compound area where it's NBC's area. And I go to get a bag of ice. And they stop me. The union guys stop me. And they said, no, no, no. You can't get the ice. Somebody has to get the bag of ice from the cooler for you. And they yelled at some guys, hey, you know, so-and-so. And they whistled. He was sleeping. This union guy was sleeping. And he was sitting on... what do you call it? Like a bobcat thing, you know what I mean? A little bobcat. And he was sleeping on it, and he started up a bobcat. Like he was going to lift some cargo. I'm like, I need a freaking bag of ice. The other thing that stuck with me is there was a guy that was hired for the moving company to move NBC News' all their gear, all their news gear, and all their editing bays and stuff. And he asked me if I'd be willing to work with him for a day or two to help him out. I said, sure. And when we finished up, this guy takes me to a lobster place. I can't remember which one it is, on Michigan Avenue or some, right by Grant Park or something. And we had lobster and freaking two rounds of oysters. We spent hundreds of dollars and it was expensed. This is the kind of thing that is happening with this report. Burning through money, bums. And who is it for? Illegals. Whew. 312-642-5600 is our number. 312-642-5600 on the Alpha Wealth Group answer line. And the other question is, would Chicago and the state of Illinois, Pritzker and Brandon Johnson, do it all over again? I guess I don't really have to ask that question. I know they did. They would. And, you know, the other thing is, we did this from the state of Texas. We did this. We forced this. And now you can see what happened. Unbelievable. NBC5 says the 2023 Chicago Investigations Unit uncovered out-of-control spending by City Hall at the time with the illegal invasion. That was the first shoe to drop, NBC5 says today, when we found millions in taxpayer dollars going to contract relief workers and questionable paychecks. Now the other shoe has dropped, and that's this brand new report saying from the state auditor, $78 million to do virtually nothing was whizzed away of your money. And they want to raise your taxes. They want to do a millionaire tax. We'll get to that in a little bit, for the budget for the teachers' unions, the state, of course, talking about they want to do a millionaire's tax. Wait a minute. I tweeted this out earlier when I was getting ready for today's show. Wait a minute. You want to do a millionaire's tax? Okay. So I thought it was the billionaires. Now it's the millionaires. Okay. Well, you know, and I know, that it will never fill the hole of the sieve That is the Chicago Teachers, the Chicago Teachers Union and the Chicago School Board. Okay? It'll never fill that hole. So then the next thing they'll do after the millionaires is they'll come after you and me. That's just how it is. They already have been, and they already are. Let's go to your call. Let's start out first with, here we go. Let's go to Glenn in Orlando. Glenn, you're on AM 560, The Answer, Chris Kroc and Verdam Proft.
19: Good morning. Good morning. I remember at O'Hare when I was traveling through at the bus transportation center, they had all the illegals behind a black curtain. And then once that overflowed, they went out into the outside of the curtain. And I have photographs of all of these people with sleeping bags, mattresses. They were getting cell phones. They, O'Hare had set up a station where they can charge their cell phones right there at the bus transportation center. There were kids there. There were families there. They were just hanging out. They were getting food, medical attention. I have the photos of all this. This is from 2023.
3: Disgusting.
19: So they will do this again. This will repeat because this is the mindset of these people.
3: Yes. And I mean, where does this come from? It's their religion, isn't it? It's their religion. It's their faith.
19: Yeah, but it's also the fact that the powers that be are looking for ways to steal money and call it some humanitarian event. There's no humanitarian event.
3: That's
19: going on.
3: It's a money making event. It's a money making event. So they would want it so they could make more graft and make everybody rich. And then they act surprised and they act like angry. Great freaking point. That's what I wanted to do this morning as well. Is take us back to when this all happened and recollect all the insanity, absurdities, the disgustingness. And it's disgusting to sit here and serve people that are illegals living in our freaking airport and in our police station. Get the hell out of our country. That's what the message should be. And it is. Speaking of which, East Chicago, ICE, two takedowns right by each other. And Fox 32 is the coverage, they're upset. They're a little upset here because they're like, oh, well, there's a school right in the area here. It was the first day of school. You can't be tagging and bagging illegals. All that coming up, plus much more. Chris Kroc in for Dan Proft on AM 560 The Answer, Chicago's Morning Answer.
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3: Okay, we take your calls on $78 million, $79 million whizzed away for the illegals and City of Chicago, State of Illinois. Also, ICE activity in East Chicago drawing concerns. We're going to have a lot of fun with that. And this illegal lady holds a press conference demanding she get amnesty. You have to hear, and she doesn't speak English, even though she's lived here illegally for 37 years. All that's coming up next. It's Chris Crockin for Dan Proft and AM560 The Answer, Chicago's Morning Answer. Mike Scott into the news.
9: Chris, thank you. Fog, 71 degrees. Had some rain showers across the area much earlier this morning. And the National Weather Service confirms to the QC Kinetics newsroom that the Chicago area was struck by an EF1 tornado on Tuesday during the derecho. That is a sixth tornado that has been confirmed. This one began west of Halstead between 183rd and 187th. Meantime, Indiana Governor Mike Braun has declared a statewide disaster emergency. The declaration, due to those severe storms that produced tornadoes and destruction in Lake County and other counties in northwest Indiana, and severe flooding for the rest of the state. The Indiana National Guard has been mobilized, and yesterday, Captain Jordan Baker led his team in Munster.
10: So really, we're trying to get utility access and then access in for people's driveways, public roadways, clearing all that right away.
9: And Munster, Indiana City Councilman George Shinkin welcomed in the extra help.
11: Basically, they come for lunch and then they come from dinner, and we're just getting donations from our community, and it's great.
9: Tens of thousands in central Illinois are without power after wind and rain blew through that area yesterday. Illinois State University canceled move-in day after the campus took a severe hit. This morning, the World War II Memorial is under guard after it was struck by vandals. The phrase, "clean hands, dirty money," was painted in red on the memorial. Bubbles and a foreign liquid were also found inside of a memorial fountain. An American missionary is free after months as a hostage in northern Africa. Kevin Rideout was kidnapped last October in the capital of Niger. Flock is adding new security features to its license plate scanning network after reports of law enforcement officers abusing the system.
0: We started with 30 days, and law enforcement was worried. Could they actually solve crime that fast? And I can tell you today, over 90% of the cases solved using Flock are done in 7 days. And so we're suggesting to every city to adopt a 7-day retention policy.
9: Flock CEO Garrett Langley, dozens of officers have been accused of using the system for personal use, including stalking former partners. A woman is facing major charges for intentionally starting several fires that are now part of a large wildfire on the California-Nevada border. 47-year-old Christine Mitchell reportedly admitted to firefighters she lit the Fred Mountain fire on purpose. Also this morning, the Bears are focused on building a new stadium in Hammond, Indiana.
12: But even though we've had occasional meetings with the state of Illinois, our sole focus at this point in time is working on a world-class stadium and mixed-use development in Hammond, Indiana.
9: CEO Kevin Warren, Governor Pritzker would love to keep the Bears in Illinois, he says, but has no plans to bring leadership together in Springfield to make that happen.
1: We're working hard to make sure that there's an opportunity for the Bears to stay in the state of Illinois, whether it's in Chicago or in Arlington Heights.
9: And on Thursday, Chicago O'Hare celebrated the completion of several new gates and other amenities for people who fly American Airlines after reclaiming the title of world's busiest airport last year. Wednesday's celebration was about the reopening of gates for American Airlines, part of a $300 million renovation of that terminal. Cubs were held to only one hit in a 7-0 loss from D.C., while the White Sox fell at home to the Reds 9-8. The news service of Fox Valley Coins in Naperville. Easy to get to off I-88. 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
9: Team Hochberg Traffic Center time, a service of Audible. I-57, they've just reopened it outbound between Halsted and 103rd. They've swept an accident out of your way. Report of an accident on the Tri-State, left lane blocked this morning, northbound at Plainfield Road. And here's an annoying headache that shows up for the next couple of months. The exit ramp, eastbound 8094, the off-ramp to Broadway is shut down as you travel through northwest Indiana. That is all due to construction, and that will be in place through Halloween. Traffic, a service of Audible. 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Chicago's Morning Answer continues next. And up next, a check of our AccuWeather forecast. In the Air-Right Heating and Cooling Weather Center, partial sunshine, widely separated thunderstorms are a possibility, humid with a high of 81.
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3: 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All right, so the state auditor found almost $79 million whizzed away during the illegal invasion.

0: $15,000 a week. I did confirm with producer Justin, and I have told you too, we would both be happy to work as a housekeeper for you for $17,000 a week. I will do it in a Speedo. I know you don't want to see me in a Speedo, but I'm just saying I'd do it in a Speedo and a feather duster if I had to for $17,000 a week. Each security guard was billed at the rate of $312,000 a year for a security guard. One contract nurse was given the equivalent of $836,000 in annual pay. Shouldn't that be what a heart surgeon earns, not a nurse? Meantime, some of our listeners on the, and if you you should chime in too if you'd like to call in at 312-642-5600, 312-642-5600 on the Alpha Wealth Group answer line and text line. Speaking of which, one person texted this, $17,000 a week for the housekeeper is $884,000 a year for a housekeeper. That's exactly what I'm saying. I would do that. I would be your housekeeper. Housekeeping! Yo soy Cristobal! That's my name in Spanish, Cristobal. Hola, es Cristobal to clean your toilets. I'm here to unclog your pipes. That's somebody else. That's the pool boy. He charges more. That's $425. This is $425 an hour to be a housekeeper. Pritzker's, that's Pritzker. There you go. Good job. It's all for the illegals, and if it's for the illegals, it's worth every dime, isn't it? And this is only over 51,000 illegals. Could you imagine if you got anywhere in like a fraction of what we got in Texas? Sometimes we get 200,000, 250,000 in a month. And we were shamed for doing that great move by our Governor Greg Abbott here. Mm-hmm. Let's go to Ron on the south side. Ron, you're on AM560 The Answer. Chris Crock and Verdan Propt.
1: Hey, good morning, Chris. Well, first of all, no, I'm not surprised. Illinois taxpayers and citizens getting ripped off by these people. I'm not surprised about that. Now, what did surprise me was the media, whoever broke the story. The media pretty much gives this administration, not even Democrats for the most part,
0: right,
1: a pass. But you said it was an insult to the police. It's an insult to all citizens of the state, and particularly taxpayer citizens. And we're hearing that they still trying to come up with different schemes. Like you said, versus tax the billionaire, tax the mayor. Next, I'll just tax anybody this work. So
0: you can see, Ron, why. Isn't it funny they've slipped from billionaires to now millionaire taxes that quickly? And like we talked about, and like you said, and you responded to me, that after millionaires, they're coming for you and me, obviously. But now we know why they need to tax millionaires, and then now why they need to tax us next, as if we're millionaires, even though we're not. Because somebody has to pay for a housekeeper to do nothing. $17,000 a week to do nothing.
1: Yes,
0: somebody's got to pay for that.
1: They're going to ask for more tax money. Just so it can waste. But last thing, though, citizens in this state will continue to get disrespected and abused.
0: Yes.
1: As long as we do not make changes.
0: Right.
1: In our voting. And this needs
0: right.
1: coming up. And we need to send a message. So thank you, Chris. Have a good weekend.
0: That's exactly right, brother. That's exactly right. You have a great weekend, too. That's exactly right. And I love to say this. You know, we got to just keep voting Democrat, guys. We're so close. We're almost there. If we just keep voting, guys, things are going great, aren't they? We just keep voting Democrat, guys. We're almost there. We're almost in the promised land. And we have to keep voting Democrats so they can tax the millionaires, not the billionaires anymore. They're saying that in the Chicago public schools now with the school board and in the city. And then, of course, next, Brandon Johnson put that on the ballot, and the Chicago school board put that on the ballot for a question on there to do a test to see what the people of the city of Chicago say about, would you be willing to vote for a millionaire's tax? Ooh. And of course, that'll never be enough. I tell people this, that my hometown of Chicago,

0: that they said that the toll roads would be paid off eventually. That didn't work. They said, let's legalize gambling. That'll fill the hole. That didn't work. They said, let's legalize weed. That'll fill the hole. That didn't work. It is an endless cycle of selling your soul, prostituting yourself, you know, selling your state out, your people out, everything like that, and selling them out and still never filling the hole, because you will never fill the hole, because as long as there's more money to be made, they will keep doing it and doing it and doing it. And a person a couple callers ago was so right to say that this is all about making, the crisis is great because you can make your Democrat friends richer. And you're getting rich while you're helping illegals and pretending you love them, when you really just love exploiting them. Think of all the NGOs that made millions and millions and millions of dollars and were destroyed the moment Trump came in office and shut all that crap down. We are not here to serve illegals. We're here to get them out of this country. We're going to serve them by telling them to get the hell out of here, or we're going to cuff you and stuff you and deport your butt out of here. That's where the message is. What, and again, what a brilliant and simple yet brilliant point that a listener made. Chris, they want this crisis. They would like another illegal invasion so they can make millions and virtue signal at the same time. Absolutely spot on and brilliant. Real quickly, before we go to your calls, I wanted to also share a few other things. This is ICE. Fox 32 reports this story, and they're acting like they're outraged. They're platforming outrage that, oh my gosh, two illegals in the same day, within really near each other in separate incidences, were cuffed and stuffed by ICE, just like we've seen from Operation Midway Blitz, but they're doing it more discreetly now. They're just doing, you know, they're not telling anybody anything. They're not making big splashy things. They're just doing it. And so two illegals cuffed and stuffed on the first day of school, and Fox 32 seems to make it like it's a big deal. Like, I can't believe they did this. I can't believe they did this right by a school. I can't believe they did this on the first day of school. Oh my gosh. And then they find some inept, incompetent fool, a city council member in East Chicago named Robert Garcia. And he wants answers about these arrests of these illegals. He believes a previously rejected resolution limiting ICE activity on city property could get new life. Yes, we're going to ban federal officers in law enforcement pursuits from going on city property. I'll never forget when Morton Grove was pushing something through, and the mayor's like, basically the mayor who loves illegals too, she's like, basically, I'm going to say, she didn't say it this way, but basically she's saying, you guys are idiots. We can't enforce anything. We can't keep them off city property. And we can pass this, but it'll do nothing because we have no authority. You got people, I think, in Aurora. You got others I've seen writing, we're going to have our police writing tickets. You're going to be enforcing. We're going to have signs saying ICE can't go on our city land. You guys are this. We'll pass the stupid thing, we'll put up signs, and nothing will be done. But I'll feel good. Okay, you fool. So here's this guy on Fox 32, this little piece of audio from this city council member.
1: As we've been seeing across the nation, people have been shot, dying in custody, and that's real trouble.
0: Wait, people getting shot? Is he talking about, like, illegals killing us, raping us? Abducting us, murdering us? Is that what he's talking about?
1: In custody. And that's real troubling to me, because you want kids seeing that. We don't want nobody getting hurt. We don't want, you know, it's a kidnapping. You know?
0: It's a kidnapping. Really? Oh, it's a kidnapping. Call 911. Say, I'm witnessing a kidnapping. Do that. We'll see how that works out for you. It's a kidnapping.
1: No, that's what they're doing. Nobody notifies who or the family. So that one thing we're trying to do is notify the families of the people we're taking.
0: This clown wants to get in touch with ICE and, like, or in federal government. Who are they? Where they're taking? We want to help them with attorneys. Get out of here. Yeah, go take a deuce in a lake. Get out of here, you twit. And then you had some people that were outraged. I can't believe there are Dunkin' Donuts and they're surrounding. I'm not going to call it Dunkin'. It's Dunkin' Donuts. I can't believe you're surrounding a guy at Dunkin' Donuts drive through. All he wants is a cup of coffee. Get out of here. He's illegal. We're going to get you wherever you are. I love this. They're outraged. Oh, it's by a school. Who cares? So are you telling me when there's a carjacking by a school, you don't want the cops to take the car stop the carjacking? Are you telling me when there's a burglary or a home invasion near a school, you don't want the cops to stop it? Or is it just illegals you don't want happening enforced by us? Get out of here. And then there's this illegal lady. This is great. She's been here for 37 years. She owns a business, owns a house, and is mad as hell because I've been paying taxes, and I don't have amnesty. And by the way, she doesn't speak the English after 37 years.
2: Que igual sufren el dolor físico y psicológico.
3: It is not just that someone...
0: And then you got her white, angry, liberal, screaming lady translating for an illegal who's lived here for 37 years, is demanding amnesty, never learned how to speak the freaking language here. Get out of my country, lady. I want the Trump administration. She had a big press conference yesterday with this translator and Hakeem Jeffries. Can President Donald J. Trump deport this lady ASAP, please?
3: Unlike me, who has been in this country since 1989, who pays taxes, who is a homeowner, a business owner, who gives work to others, someone who has children and grandchildren who are born in this country, that I have to suffer the psychological and physical abuse.
2: Más humillación que es un arresto violento y a la vida de una cárcel de inmigración.
3: And that I have to also suffer.
0: All right, blah, blah, blah, blah, blah. You heard about this glove thing? The cops have that, the ICE is looking at buying $20 million worth of the electric gloves where they light you up like a taser, but it's on a glove. Oh!
4: I scream like a little girl and pee myself. Go back with the glove.
0: Ah! Those are people getting lit up by the glove. Maybe this lady needs a glove. Maybe that'll shut her up. All right, we'll have you chime in a little bit. Right now, Chris Kroc and Berdan Proft, AM 560, The Answer.
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0: Ah, great, great, great song. Okay, coming up next, the Lieutenant Governor, running with Governor Darren Bailey, is defending his comments on abortion. Meanwhile, the left will not stop attacking our nuns. Meanwhile, a surrogate mom flees to Texas to save her baby's life. And so much more coming up. It's Chris Crockin for Dan Proft, AM 560, The Answer, Chicago's Morning Answer on WIND Chicago.
16: Cases in two high-profile murders back in court in two states. I'm Dave Anthony, Fox News. One's a federal case in New York City.
17: In a few hours, we could see Luigi Mangione stand in front of the judge and admit to the two federal stalking charges that resulted in the death of UnitedHealthcare CEO Brian Thompson.
16: But it's not a plea deal with federal prosecutors, who could still push for a life sentence for Mangione. Fox's Chanley Painter also reports from outside the court his lawyers may later use that plea to avoid a state trial because of New York's double jeopardy laws.
17: Prosecutors will have to successfully argue that the federal stalking charges are different enough from the state second-degree murder charges for their case to move forward.
16: In South Carolina, a hearing for Alec Murdaugh before a new trial, months after an appeals court overturned his convictions in the 2021 murders of his wife and son.
18: Some pretrial motions the judge is expected to consider include requests to move the trial to Charleston. Murdaugh's defense is arguing that intense media saturation and his family ties to the local legal system could sway the jury pool.
16: Fox's Nate Foy. The fight isn't over at the Kennedy Center in Washington after a judge ordered President Trump's name be removed and an attempt to put it back on and close the center for 2 years to renovate it.
19: Under a plan approved by the Performing Arts Center's board, made up largely of political allies, President Trump also approved a resolution that would add lettering to the building's facade reading the John F. Kennedy Center for the Performing Arts, restored and renovated by President Donald J. Trump. Both decisions test a federal judge's ruling 2 months ago that ordered President Trump's name removed from the building and also blocked plans for the closure.
16: That's Fox's Jared Halpern. While the U.S. and Iran both keep insisting they control the Strait of Hormuz shipping waterway, drones fired today at two more oil tankers in the strait, but nobody was hurt. 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
20: 71 degrees at 7:02 on AM 560. The Answer, good morning. I'm Mike Scott in the QC Kinetics newsroom. The National Weather Service confirming another tornado struck the Chicago area during Tuesday's storms and derecho. It was an EF1 tornado that began west of Halstead between 183rd and 187th. And in northwest Indiana, Governor Mike Braun has declared a statewide emergency disaster, leading to the National Guard being deployed along with other emergency resources. Disaster responders like National Guard Captain Jordan Baker were in Munster yesterday.
21: So really, we're trying to get utility access and then access in for people's driveways, public roadways, clearing all that right away.
20: Tens of thousands in central Illinois are without power after wind and rain blew through that area in Bloomington and Normal. Illinois State University canceled move-in day. More rain in the forecast means many communities are being urged to reduce water use to try and help prevent flooding. It's why officials are asking locals in the western suburbs like Berwyn, Cicero, LaGrange, Riverside, and Maywood to watch their water usage during any expected heavy downpours. It all ties to the McCook Reservoir being 94% full, while the Thornton Quarry Reservoir is 70% full. Bears are focused on building a new stadium in Hammond, Indiana.
22: But even though we've had occasional meetings with the state of Illinois, our sole focus at this point in time is working on a world-class stadium and mixed-use development in Hammond, Indiana.
20: Team CEO Kevin Warren did not rule out building the venue on team-owned land in Arlington Heights, but talks with Illinois lawmakers have been minimal since early March. Chicago sports, speaking of those Bears, they're back in action this weekend, entertaining the Browns. While Caleb Williams will not start, he'll be in street clothes. Several other starters, according to Coach Ben Johnson, will not play against Cleveland. Cubs were held to one hit in a 7-0 loss in D.C. White Sox traveling to Detroit after falling at home to the Reds 9-8. The news, a service of the AM 560 Advantage, where you can join today at 560theanswer.com/join. 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
20: 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An accident on Route 390. And if you're going, what the heck is Route 390? The toll road? We used to call it the Elgin O'Hare Expressway. Now you know. Accident, three lanes are blocked westbound right before Roselle Road in the western suburbs. They've cleared off an accident, disabled vehicle, and an accident southbound on the tri-state just after 47th. And an accident on the exit ramp on I-55. That's on the northbound side and off-ramp to US 30. 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Chicago's Morning Answer continues next, and up next, our morning forecast in the Air Right Heating and Cooling Weather Center.
4: Today, expect a mix of sun and clouds with the possibility of a stray thunderstorm, creating humid conditions. The high will reach 79 degrees. Tonight will be overcast, warm and humid with a few showers and a thunderstorm. The low will be around 72 degrees. I'm meteorologist Jason Caterina on AM 560, The Answer.
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0: AM 560, The Answer, Chicago's Morning Answer. Chris Kroc in for Dan Proft. 312-642-5600 is our number on the Alpha Wealth Group answer line. 312-642-5600. Coming up at 7:30, we're going to be talking to a guy about the Maha. Talk about RFK Jr., his diet, and processed foods, ultra-processed foods, and stuff like that versus what's healthy, what's not. But I wanted to get into this. There's several different touching pieces here. There is the aspect of what Massachusetts Governor Maura Healey did as a Catholic, signing and celebrating and smiling while she signs in a law that you can kill a baby all the way up to the baby is outside of the body, out of the is no longer in utero. And the Catholic bishops throughout the state of Massachusetts are calling for her, condemning this. Catholic vote groups are calling to have her excommunicated by definition by what she did. Have a piece in the Wall Street Journal about why the left won't leave nuns alone. It is vile what they're doing in New York and some other local states, particularly New York City right now, or New York State, what they're doing to the nuns who serve. We're going to tie that in with two other things. There is a national case that has been unfolding in Dallas. It kind of it encompasses a woman from Alaska, a couple from a surrogate couple from, she was a surrogate mother, and there's a couple that paid the surrogate mother in Alaska. They're from California, and they wanted her to abort the baby because it had a condition. We're going to tie that in with the lieutenant governor who was asked by WGN Aaron Del Mar, what he said about abortion. It's just beautiful what he said because it involves his son. I think I'll start first with the custody case. So this is pretty wild, and I've watched it unfold. And what happened here is God shamed this couple. You have a couple from California. A 43 and 45-year-old. They pay a woman who is a nurse, has a mother, she's a single mom, she has a child, and they pay her to be a surrogate mother. She's carrying their baby to term. At 20 weeks, 24 weeks in that area, she finds out that and the parents find out that the baby has a defect, a heart defect. It's called hypoplastic left heart syndrome. basically the left ventricle, left side of the heart, is not able to do anything. However, the couple says, by the way, abort the baby. The mother says, I, and the mother, the woman carrying the baby to turn the mother, says, the baby would have been 24 weeks pregnant when they wanted to abort the baby. She says, I was appalled at the idea of doctors would inject the baby with a solution that'll stop his heart, and then he'll literally be ripped apart and dismembered as he's taken from her uterus. One of the most beautiful things I saw is a 5-second clip of what a 24-week-old baby looks like outside of the uterus. You can see his beautiful face. You can see his beautiful eyes. You can see him kind of pouting or whatever with his mouth, and you can see him holding onto a woman's finger, that little hand gripping so hard, that woman's finger, that the hand's purple because it's squeezing so hard. And that baby could be killed because of this couple. The woman did her research, this nurse in Alaska, and she found out that Texas Children's Health, Texas Children's Hospital in Dallas, has a 100% effective procedure on that heart. And so she made arrangements, and she fled to Texas. She got a temporary restraining order or an emergency order by Attorney General Ken Paxton, who, of course, is running for Senate. He will win. People have been wanting to ask me about that here, filling in this morning. Some people have chimed in and said, what do you think about Paxton and Tallarico? Tallarico's not going to win. Paxton is not being lazy. He's not phoning it in. That's what the national people are saying. Paxton will not lose. Tallarico, Paxton has 3 months now to, now that he's shaken off the battle with John Cornyn, who was a fraud, as evidenced by the moment. He lost by 30 points here in this state. And the reason he lost by 30 points in this state is because when I moved here 16 years ago to do a radio show in Dallas-Fort Worth, the first thing my producer told me is, Cornyn's a joke. I said, what do you mean? Why? He says, you and I will be debating an issue. Everybody will be debating a big issue that's in the news. We'll debate the flashpoint issue. We'll all, you know, decide how we feel and then go home. And then 2 weeks later, John Cornyn will come out, lick his finger, stick it up in the wind, and then say, I'm taking a strong stance. And we're like, where the hell have you been? We already debated that 2 weeks ago. What are you doing? Get out of here. It's been like 5 news cycles later. He's always been a joke. He's always been a fraud. He's always been a rhino. And when the right person ran, he lost by 30 freaking points. We didn't want him. And his behavior after he lost has shown you everything about who John Cornyn is. John Cornyn despises Trump. That's why he said in 2024, when Trump was running for re-election, that Trump shouldn't win. Trump can't win. He shouldn't run. And that's why he's done nothing but obfuscate, obstruct, and attack Trump since he lost. Because he's a liar and he's a fraud. Tallarico, you don't need me to tell you that he thinks it's an abomination that we have the Ten Commandments in class, that teaching children God's word is an abomination, that abortion is awesome, that he voted against genital mutilation bills that passed in Texas. He voted against them. He wants genital mutilation for kids. That in the basement of his church is the library of his church has these sick sex, gay sex and transgender sex books for minors, encouraging sex and vile things for children in his library at his church, that his church has housed illegals and hid them when they were trying to be deported, that he believes that there's six genders, that he believes that God is non-binary. It's all an abomination. And I'm not acting mad or anything, but it's just the truth. It is. I say that, but I don't say it like, you're an abomination. You know, I'm not like that. That's how they expect us to act. I'm just saying it is. And what will happen in Texas is, Paxton, just like he beat Cornyn, even though he was outnumbered, but like, gosh, it was like 10 or 15 million to 90 million, and he still won by 30%. He will win, not by 30%, but he'll win by, my prediction is about 7 to 12%. Beto Hussein O'Rourke, the cultural appropriator fake Mexican, who rightly belongs in the University of Chicago, fits in perfectly there. He was a much better candidate. Beto had a record as a fake moderate, as a congressman. This guy is nothing but an absolute naked radical leftist. And people like Paxton will unload their money in the last 2 months, maybe 3 months, but to, you know, eight weeks, 12 weeks out, will unload all these different things, and that's when it matters, and then he'll lose. He's more radical than Beto Hussein O'Rourke, the cultural appropriator fake Mexican. That's my analysis on that. Getting back to Texas, this woman flees to Dallas. She finds out this procedure that they do. There's a three-step procedure. The first was right when the baby's born. Then there's two more procedures, and it's 100% effective, the procedure they do. It's called the Norwood procedure. And the baby's heart will be fine. This couple demands that she aborts that baby. She flees here. She gets an order to protect it. The parents are outraged. They're saying, we're going to sue you. They're threatening her. They say, you owe us $250,000. We're going to sue you. We're going to sue you. We're going to sue you. Their identity has been exposed. And the world knows their names. The Daily Mail has reported their names. Nosheen Gilkar and Omar Ahmed wanted this baby dead. And God has shamed them by this baby being born. The first procedure was done, and now the baby is in California with the parents, and guess what? They can't kill the baby. And my question is, what are you going to do now? You going to kill the baby? You going to kill it with your bare hands? Kill him with your bare hands? Baby Gabriel is what the surrogate mom calls him. He's alive now. Well, he was alive before. You know what I'm saying? He's out of the utero. Can't kill him. And so now these parents will undoubtedly have to go through the remaining two procedures. Otherwise, they're going to be guilty of medical neglect. Can't kill their baby anymore. They're going to raise a baby knowing, hey, son, we wanted to murder you. We ordered this woman to kill you. And when she fled to save you, we said, kill him, kill him, kill him. So to me, it's just a naked God. A God is nakedly shaming these people. They're publicly exposed. They wanted their baby dead, and he's alive. Now, Lieutenant Governor candidate Aaron Del Mar running, of course, with Darren Bailey. WGN asks him, you know, do you regret saying those abortion comments? Del Mar told a crowd at last week's Save America rally in Springfield, sponsored by Illinois Family Action, a pro-life group, quote, nobody wants to make Illinois a mecca for abortion from everyone around the country to come here and sin against God. And they're saying, well, do you regret that? And he says, yes, here's what he says. It comes from, this is so beautiful. You have one story where the parents now have to live with the rest of their lives with their son growing up knowing they wanted him murdered and dead. Whereas you have Aaron Del Mar, who is supposed to be embarrassed or ashamed or regret that he said this publicly. Instead, he says, no, listen, here's why I said that, and here's why I feel this way. And I want you to hear the story. It's so beautiful. It comes from my personal feelings. When I was 23 years old, I had to make a decision about abortion. I had a child out of wedlock. This is in WGN News Today, he says, by the way, WGN TV. I had a child out of wedlock at 23. My eldest son, Connor, was conceived before I was married, and it was an incredibly challenging time. I had a lot of fear. I had a lot of anxiety. I wasn't in a position to take care of myself, let alone another person. And that kind of molded me into my position of that because I could have made the worst mistake of my life. I look back and I have zero regrets. What a beautiful story, isn't it? One, you have parents that tried to murder their baby, and now he's alive and born. And another is a man being shamed for expressing his feelings about abortion. And he's supposed to regret that or cover it up or something because he's running for lieutenant governor. When he says, I could have killed my son, I thought about it, but I didn't. And he tells the truth. It's beautiful. And then you have Maura Healey, governor of Massachusetts, as we know, cheering and signing this thing saying you can kill a baby up to the point it's born. A leading Catholic group, Fox News reports today, is calling for Massachusetts bishops to excommunicate Governor Maura Healey, who's a Catholic. Catholic Vote argues that by enacting the law, she committed a grave sin, should be barred from the sacraments. Catholic Vote President Kelsey Reinhart says she points to canon law, which dictates that anyone who procures an abortion or assists somebody in procuring an abortion is an automatic laete sententiae excommunication. You actually excommunicated yourself by this. I love using the term excommunicate, even though I'm now a Baptist, if you will. It's not about denomination, but nonetheless, I like to say, my dad, now, you're excommunicado. That's it. You're out. You're cut off. You're excommunicated. That's it. I have excommunicated you. I always use that one as a joke all the time. Anyway, the Catholic bishops of Massachusetts released a joint statement after this passed, calling the legislation a radical measure which is gravely immoral, signed by all four Catholic bishops of Massachusetts, Boston, Worcester, Fall River, and Springfield. It is literally, you know, the pagan god Moloch sacrificing to a baby. It is just pure evil to do this and then to celebrate it and smile. It's just, it's so sick and sad. And then you have a column in the Wall Street Journal, Why the Left Won't Leave the Nuns Alone. He's talking about the Little Sisters of the Poor providing free medical care to poor people with terminal cancer. They don't take a penny from any government or insurance company to fund their 42-bed complex. Sustained by private donations, their work is pure charity. I'm going to tell you the rest of the story that is very, very much must-hear story coming up next. On AM560, The Answer, it's Chris Crock and for Dan Proft. 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
0: Chris and Verdan, AM 560, The Answer, Chicago's Morning Answer. In just a moment, Marty has a great point from the Ozarks, but first, why the left won't leave nuns alone. New York Department of Health 2 years ago began sending the Little Sisters of the Poor letters to the Hawthorne Sisters rather than thanking the sisters for their kindness for the dying poor. To the dying poor, letters demanded the sisters respect the gender identity or expression of their patients. It said sisters should not keep tell them not to keep males out of the ladies' room or separate bedrooms by biological sex. It directed them to use preferred pronouns and permit cross-dressing. This is absolute lunacy, and I mean, it's literally, to me, it's satanic to tell nuns to literally entertain this mental illness. Continuing on, it says, it instructed them to recognize a right to consensual sexual relations, including sex outside of marriage. In addition, the letter said the sisters must enroll in cultural competency training. Refusal would risk fines, loss of operating license, even imprisonment. You will be made to care, my friend coined the phrase, with this whole thing. Oh, gay marriage, this stuff doesn't affect me. Yes, it does. Even the nuns will be put in jail if they don't bow and literally abandon their faith, abandon their Bible, and betray their God for the state. Finishing off, it says Little Sisters of the Poor provide health insurance. Oh, they also, the Obama administration forced them to try to make do birth control and abortion drugs. Last month, an appeals court heard oral arguments in a case brought by the attorneys general of New York, New Jersey, and Pennsylvania are pushing these. This is so sick, the persecution of these nuns. A separate case involving the Hawthorne Sisters, Little Sisters of the Poor, and two other orders of nuns filed in federal court July 17th says it objects to New York's demand the nuns assist patients who wish to commit suicide. Yes, the nuns are being told to kill people. On July 30th, a federal judge issued a TRO that prevents New York from requiring the sisters to offer euthanasia while the case proceeds. Nuns, kill people, nuns. Kill the babies, support the transgender people, let men have sex with women and women sex with women right in front of your eyes, or we'll shut you down and put you in jail. Marty, you are in the Ozarks. You're on AM560, The Answer. Chris and Verdan.
1: Wow. Leave the nuns alone, number one. Number two.
0: Real quick, by the way, real quick, we only got like 15 seconds, go.
1: Massachusetts does not recognize the death penalty or have the death penalty. That, how ironic. This is strange.
0: That's exactly it. Massachusetts doesn't have the death penalty, but it celebrates killing a baby up to the point of birth. That says everything. Baja, we'll get into that coming up next with our special guest Dan Corrigan. It's AM 560 The Answer, Chicago's Morning Answer. Into the news now with Mike Scott.
20: Good morning, 72 degrees here in Chicago.
0: All right, it's a little bit later, but oh well, I guess I'm...
20: Top story this morning, the National Weather Service confirms another tornado did strike the Chicago area earlier this week. It was an EF1 tornado that began west of Halstead between 183rd and 187th. Indiana Governor Mike Braun has declared a statewide disaster emergency, and that is mobilizing state agencies like the Indiana National Guard, sending them into places like Munster, Indiana.
2: So really we're trying to get utility access and then access in for people's driveways, public roadways, clearing all that right away.
20: Captain Jordan Baker had been meeting with Munster, Indiana City Councilman George Shinkin.
3: Basically, they come for lunch and then they come from dinner, and we're just getting donations from our community, and it's great.
20: Tens of thousands in central Illinois are without power this morning, around 20,000 in and around Peoria and Bloomington-Normal after heavy storms swept through that area. Illinois State University canceled move-in day after the campus took a severe direct hit from rain and 65-mile-an-hour winds. The World War II Memorial this morning is under guard, struck by vandals. The phrase, clean hands, dirty money, was painted on that memorial. A new aircraft carrier headed for the Middle East after reports of mental health concerns over the USS Abraham Lincoln. The George Washington left Vietnam last week. Flock is adding more security features to its license plate scanning network after reports of law enforcement abusing the system nationwide.
21: We started with 30 days. And law enforcement was worried, could they actually solve crime that fast? And I can tell you today, over 90% of the cases solved using Flock are done in 7 days. And so we're suggesting to every city to adopt a 7-day retention policy.
20: Flock CEO Garrett Langley yesterday. The Democrat National Committee will vote Saturday on which states will go first in the 2028 presidential primaries. The party is expected to give South Carolina the first primary on January 22nd, displacing New Hampshire again. New Hampshire used to have the first in the nation primary, but is being pushed back again by the DNC. The Bears are focused on building a new stadium in Hammond, Indiana. Team President Kevin Warren is saying while there is a chance they could continue talks with Illinois lawmakers about an Arlington Heights site, the chances of that are minimal.
22: We don't have any legislation in Illinois. We don't have a deal with Illinois, and so it wouldn't be fair for me to answer a hypothetical question like that.
20: The governor alleges the team has not informed them of what they want, but the Bears have stated publicly many times they need help with property tax certainty and infrastructure costs with their property in Arlington Heights. And Tyson Foods is closing their large plant in the Quad Cities. A letter sent to employees said the Illinois jobs will end by today. 2,500 jobs. Those employees will be compensated through October 12th. Experts say a combination of very poor state government practices, high taxes, and an unexpected shift in beef production numbers contributed to that closing. Cubs were held to one hit by Washington in a 7-0 loss in D.C. White Sox fell to the Reds 9-8. 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
20: 7:41 in our Team Hochberg Traffic Center. As we check the roads this morning, we're seeing stop-and-go traffic on I-55 northbound between Joliet Road all the way to I-355, the Veterans Memorial Toll. An accident swept out of your way on Lakeshore Drive northbound, right near Irving Park. Tri-State accident right shoulder, northbound at Plainfield. Stop-and-go traffic on the Adams I-90 between Meacham and Route 53. And the 390, that's the old Elgin O'Hare Expressway, now a toll road. Accident, two right lanes blocked. Westbound, right before Roselle, you're backed up to Plum Grove Road. Chicago's Morning Answer continues next. And up next, a check of your forecast in the Air Right Heating and Cooling Weather Center. Partly sunny, widely separated thunderstorms. A lot of the heavy stuff going south of us today. with a high of 81.
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0: AM560,

0: thing that I could, you could compare to that I'm used to having? Is it what we put on our hot dogs in Chicago? If we do put it on our Polish sausage, is much more accurate, actually. Polish people call it kapusta. Go ahead, sir.
1: Yeah, so exactly. So I think it would be pretty much in line with that. So you have a little bit of a sour taste, you know, a little bit of a contrast to something more savory. And so that's going to provide you with healthy bacteria for your gut and help your digestion.
0: Very interesting. Okay. All right. If you heat it up, though, it's bad? Because that's what I want to heat it up.
1: That would be a no-no.
0: Ah, okay. All right. To your column, thank you for that, Claire. And by the way, you know that Marco Rubio said he eats cherry Pop-Tarts. Is that on the ultra-processed food section that's not recommended?
1: I would think that's not Maha. I would think that would definitely fall under the ultra-processed foods.
0: That's funny. Okay, so.
1: That was a great interview with Rubio there.
0: That was great. Okay, so, all right, so there's three things that you lay out here. RFK, Maha, chronic disease is our real emergency. How so? How is chronic disease our real emergency, and what diseases are the emergencies?
1: Yeah, so, you know, I think, coming off the heels of the pandemic, you know, that's like what everybody thinks of as an emergency, right?
0: Mm-hmm.
1: And then, but what's more a quiet emergency is the chronic disease epidemic. And so it just keeps rising and rising. So right now, over 50% of adult Americans have a chronic disease. So this is over 120 million people that are battling some form of chronic disease. And so it's impacting, you know, everybody's daily lives. And so that's a real emergency that actually when before RFK was in his current position, when he was running for president, you know, that was one of his main messages was tackling the chronic disease.
0: Problem. What are the big ones? Top couple of them, like one, two or three.
1: Yeah. So, I mean, obviously we see a lot of the, you know, autoimmune type issues. You've got autism is, you know, that's talked about a lot. And then a lot of immune based issues, basically.
0: Mm-hmm. Chronic conditions in U.S., children more than doubled between 1994 and 2006. Why do we know why?
1: Yep, and I think that's the question. And I think you know, RFK Jr. is you know, with his background as a 30 years as an environmental lawyer, you know, I think you know, his big success was you know, with the Monsanto, you know, so that was an issue where people were getting cancer from the glyphosate. And so I think that when you're looking at the environment, you know, that's a good place to start on the chronic disease. And then also, as we're talking about Rubio with the ultra processed foods, that you're creating foods that are more fit for profit and shelf life, as opposed to maybe a lacto fermented sauerkraut that's maybe more suited for health.
0: I will comment on the glyphosate thing. I'm a big fan of using all my chemicals, and I was not on board with that. I will say that with all that stuff. And I love my chemicals, and I love you know, just two approaches on your lawn. One is the chemicals, which is what I do, and the other is the what are organic stuff. I am not the organic dude on that. I'll just put that in there on the side. But I'm not going to debate with you. Because you're the expert, I'm not. The Maha movement, ultra-processed products, excessive sugar. What are the worst offenders of ultra-processed products? Because saying those words don't necessarily ring a bell. Like, I assume they're the worst things I can think of. But what are some of the prime offenders of that, ultra-processed products?
1: Well, I think I think over the years we've seen some improvements. But, like, so one of the things that would be a common thing that you might not readily think of is you know, salad dressings that you know, I think they got to be, we went from, you know, basically homemade salad dressings from, you know, from our grandparents to all these different flavors and

0: and options. And if you looked at the label, you know, the ingredients are a mile long with things you can't pronounce. So that's one that you think, hey, salad dressing seems pretty benign, but in reality, that would be fall under the ultra processed food. The Pop-Tart example is a classic example of ultra processed food. So a lot of it falls under the bakery or bread. So we have these grains that are processed to eliminate things that would shorten the shelf life. So if you were to go buy a fresh loaf of bread, that's only going to last a couple of days on your countertop, right?
1: Right.
0: So with this, back in the day, Dr. Weston A. Price from the 1930s, he called these foods the foods of commerce. And now today we pretty much call them the ultra processed foods. So
1: okay.
0: Any foods that are engineered for a longer shelf life, that's usually the tip off of an ultra processed food.
1: If I go to, I'll just say, you know, some of our grocery stores in Chicagoland and get from the bakery buy a bread, that's going to be good most likely because it's, if it's baked there on location, right?
0: Yeah. So that they're still for the most part going to be using flour that's ultra processed. So that's where it becomes, everything gets nuanced, right? But
1: yeah.
0: I think buying the bread from the bakery would be a step better than buying it in the plastic down
1: yes.
0: the regular aisle. So
1: yep.
0: So that's the common thread in the, let's say, holistic circles or natural food movement is, you know, shop the perimeter of a grocery store, not down the aisles, because the aisles have all the box foods, you know. So those are going to be like the breakfast cereals, Pop-Tarts, but all the things that are in a box, usually the things that have the longest shelf life, generally speaking, are the highest offenders, where if you're trying to avoid it, you're looking for food sources like the meat, you know. So ideally you would go to a local farmer and get grass-fed beef, but if you're at the grocery store, you can buy beef, and that's going to be, better than buying, you know, a can of Spam or something like that.
1: This might be a dumb question, but is the average piece of beef we buy at a store grass-fed, or is it not?
0: I think now that you can actually buy grass-fed, I think the average beef at the store would be grain-fed. And so, you know, cows are, their digestive system is optimized for grass. So when you feed it grain, that causes different issues in the cow. And so that's going to have a different nutrient profile. The fatty acids, we talk about, you know, omega-3s. And so anyways, the bottom
1: line
0: is,
1: this is a lot of work for us here over as a consumer.
0: Yeah, right. Oh, 100%. And so the biggest fail I see from a consumer standpoint for the average person, when they start learning the facts, okay, I'm going to go do all this, and they try to do it all in a week, and they always fail, and then
1: right.
0: they just revert back to their old ways. So my big message is,
1: yes,
0: one thing a month, you know, that's all, like tackle the salad dressing, make your own with olive oil and maybe some apple cider vinegar, and then just do one thing a month.
1: Okay, that's good. And then right here it says, real food is unglamorous. You write in your column in The Hill today, Dan Corrigan, opinion contributor. Pasteurized meats, wild seafood, eggs, butter, vegetables, and fruit broths, fermented foods. Again, fermented food sounds so dang gross, but if it's normal sauerkraut stuff that we would eat, then that's fine for me. As long as it ain't my grandmother's kapusta. That's what I'm thinking about again. That's the our Polish folk. Kapusta. Christopher, have some kapusta. Eggs, butter, I'm down with that. Vegetable, fruit, broth. So I guess that's it. But of the updated food pyramid, red meat, whole fat dairy, vegetables, healthy fats. What are healthy fats?
0: So this would be, again, we're looking at, a lot of this is the lower processed, or, you know, where the healthy fats would be, it's funny, I don't know if you followed, I think it's called Steak and Shake. They moved
1: tallow beef, that's it.
0: Yep. Yep. And they're using grass-fed beef tallow for their frying the French fries. They're using grass-fed beef for their hamburgers. And so this is like, back in the day in the 60s, 70s, when McDonald's first started, they were using beef tallow. Mm. And so what happened with McDonald's, right? The kick at the time was getting rid of saturated fats. And so they moved from using tallow, which would be I would call it a healthy fat.
1: Yes.
0: Because it's all natural. And they moved to hydrogenated, seed oil, vegetable oils. And that then became, oh my gosh, that's the worst thing you can use.
1: Yes.
0: so it's like you go full circle.
1: It's like eating candle wax or something.
0: Right. Yeah. So So healthy fats would be, just to recap, the tallow, you can get butter. You know, that's great. Olive oil, which is generally, if you get high quality unprocessed.
1: Yeah.
0: So those would be like three mainstays in my kitchen.
1: Dan Corrigan, founder of Smidge Small Batch Supplements and the author of Eat Well, Supplement Well, Digest Well, and Nonconformist Approach to Optimal Health. Thank you for your time today at AM560, The Answer, Chicago's Morning Answer.
0: I appreciate it. Thanks for having me.
1: Thank you. Coming up next, we're going to tell you about Ed Morrissey, managing editor for Hot Air. He's got several different columns we're going to talk about, and it's going to be a lot of fun. Coming up next, it's Chris Crockin for Dan Propp, AM560, The Answer, Chicago's Morning Answer.
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1: All right. We have Ed Morrissey, hotair.com, coming up in just a moment. Oh, WNBA, El Sayed, also all that stuff coming up next. Abdul Al-Rahman, Muhammad El Sayed. Say his full name, please. Right now, this is AM 560, The Answer, Chicago's Morning Answer. Chris Crockin for Dan Proft on WIND Chicago.
7: Luigi Mangione will soon be back in court in New York City. I'm Dave Anthony, Fox News. It's a federal courtroom this time where the accused killer is not charged with murder.
8: Luigi Mangione faces two federal stalking charges and could change his plea of not guilty to guilty during the hastily scheduled hearing. Those charges carry a potential life sentence. He's charged in connection with the killing of Brian Thompson, the chief executive of United Healthcare, who was shot outside a Midtown Manhattan hotel in December 2024.
7: Fox's Tanya J. Powers, a guilty plea in the federal case could upend the state murder case against Mangione, which is set to go to trial next month because of New York's double jeopardy laws that could shield him from being tried twice for the same criminal conduct. The U.S.-Iran standoff over the Strait of Hormuz continues. Drones fired at two more oil tankers today in the key shipping waterway, but nobody got hurt. As American forces remain on standby, in case the U.S. resumes bombing Iran.
9: There has been some concern expressed about conditions on board the USS Lincoln by family members of those on board and some lawmakers. But Secretary of War Pete Hegseth said just yesterday that everyone on board, every ship in the Gulf is getting everything they need. And CENTCOM followed that up by saying some of the reporting about conditions on the Lincoln is flat out false.
7: Fox's Jonathan Hunt in Tel Aviv. The Lincoln's been at sea a record 260 plus days. Another ship could relieve the crew. The USS George Washington reportedly headed to the Middle East. Another Russian barrage on Ukraine has killed a mother and her 9-year-old son. As the UN says, July was the deadliest month in Ukraine. 437 civilians killed since the early days of the 2022 Russian invasion. We just got this update to the economy showing we shopped less.
10: Well, July retail sales crossing the tape, down 0.6% month over month. We were expected a rise, so that's a surprise decrease.
7: Fox Business Network's Lauren Simonetti. 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
11: 71 degrees in Chicago, gray skies in the QC Kinetics newsroom. Good morning, I'm Mike Scott. The National Weather Service confirming another tornado hit the Chicago area during Tuesday's storms. This one an EF1 tornado that began just west of Halstead near 183rd. Indiana Governor Mike Braun has declared a statewide disaster emergency. It mobilizes state agencies and the Indiana National Guard, who arrived in Munster, Indiana yesterday, led by Captain Jordan Baker.
12: So we've got two teams plus a headquarters element. So we have 30 people here in Munster that are assisting with all the cleanup here. We've also got a 30-person team in Hobart.
11: Munster, Indiana City Councilman George Schinken welcomed the extra help.
13: Here they are. Here's people helping us. See, these are guys from all over the state, and they're coming up over here and helping the residents of Munster. Yes, it's a win-win situation.
11: The Chicago Bears are focused on Hammond, Indiana.
14: But even though we've had occasional meetings with the state of Illinois, our sole focus at this point in time is working on a world-class stadium and mixed-use development in Hammond, Indiana.
11: Team President Kevin Warren saying there are two viable sites in Hammond that soon may be knit together due to a relaxation by the Federal Department of Defense on some land. But the deal isn't done. He acknowledged that some fans may be upset if the team leaves Illinois 18 minutes behind, but he believes the time is now to build a world-class Bears stadium. Week one of the NFL preseason begins for the Bears tomorrow against the Browns. Cubs were one hit by the Washington Club in D.C. in a 7-0 loss, and the White Sox fell to the Reds 9-8. The news is a service of the AM 560 Advantage. 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
15: I'm Elizabeth McDonald, and this is the Fox Business Report. Applied Materials shares are down 5%. The chip equipment maker reported a solid quarter. Earnings and revenue were up from a year ago, but Wall Street was expecting even more. Chicago Federal Reserve Bank President Austin Goolsbee is characterizing the latest inflation data as a little better, and he's hopeful that as the impact of tariffs and higher oil prices from the Iran war fade, inflation can continue to improve. Cooler Consumer Price Index and Producer Price Index readings this week have made it less likely the Fed will raise interest rates in September. Reuters is reporting Workday, the online human resources platform, is in talks to sell itself to investment firm Silver Lake. The talks are ongoing with no guarantee a deal will materialize. That's your Fox Business Report. I'm Jenny Coselda. Invested in you.
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22: In 1783, the Revolutionary War was nearly over, but America's future remained uncertain. Officers in the Continental Army were angry. Congress had failed to provide promised pay, and some considered using the Army's power to force the government's hand. George Washington understood their frustration, but he also knew the liberty they had fought to win could be destroyed by the very army that secured it. Washington confronted his officers and urged them to choose honor, patience, and loyalty to the Republic over rebellion. He could have used their anger to increase his own power. Instead, he used his influence to restrain it. Power asks what it can take. Character asks what duty requires. Washington's lesson still stands. Freedom survives when leaders place principle above ambition and remain faithful to God, country, and the people they serve.
11: 808. Team Hochberg Traffic Center time. On your way to Mars Cheese Castle this morning, maybe to pick up some Kringle in Kenosha? Got a disabled vehicle blocking a right lane northbound on 41 near Highway KR this morning. Mundelein traffic signals flashing red. Town Line in Oak Creek Plaza. Westmont, Ogden, and Cass report of an accident. Slow traffic, roadwork delays southbound on 53 And again, northbound between Algonquin and Kirchhoff. Lakeshore Drive jamming up northbound right at Bryn Mawr. Stop and go on the Stevenson between Cicero inbound all the way to Kedzie. Kennedy, accident right lane block outbound between Addison and Montrose. 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Chicago's Morning Answer continues next. And up next, a check of your morning forecast in the Air Right Heating and Cooling Weather Center.
0: Today, expect a mix of sun and clouds with the possibility of a stray thunderstorm, creating humid conditions. The high will reach 79 degrees. Tonight will be overcast, warm and humid with a few showers and a thunderstorm. The low will be around 72 degrees. I'm meteorologist Jason Caterina on AM 560, The Answer.
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1: Now this I'm looking forward to. Looking forward to very much talking on AM 560, The Answer, Chicago's Morning Answer, to Ed Morrissey, managing editor for HotAir.com, and some fantastic columns. Ed, welcome to AM 560, The Answer, Chicago's Morning Answer. Chris in for Dan.
2: Well, Chris, great to be on with you. Thank you very much.
1: You're welcome. I should say you're on the Alpha Wealth Group answer line as well. Okay, so what the heck happened with Wisconsin, with Hong losing when she's leading in these polls, 20%. One poll had Crowley within 20 points. Oh, of course, he defeated her, but only one poll had him within 20 points of Hong last month. What happened to Hong?
2: Well, I think the Democratic establishment happened to Hong. I think what happened was that they got a big whiff of what it was going to look like in a general election. You know, Peter Hamby had gotten a hold of the Oppo research file, apparently, on Hong. It ran 340 pages.
1: Woo!
2: Yeah, they had a lot on Hong, and I think that Democrats figured out that Republicans were about to make it make her the poster child for the midterm elections. And so they latched onto the one candidate that they could promote, which was David Crowley, who had, you know, his own campaign collapsed weeks earlier. He's not a very good campaigner, and he's not a good fundraiser, but they were desperate for somebody to throw in front of Hong so that they could get out from underneath the DSA. And it worked. I mean, they tried to do the same thing in Michigan, and it almost worked in Michigan. This time it did work, but I think what that buys them is a really nasty party split, and I think that that might extend past Wisconsin. I think that the really hard left DSA-aligned voters in their base are going to be pretty angry over that establishment intervention and may not be terribly motivated to turn out in Wisconsin or Michigan or maybe some other places, too.
1: So do you actually think, and this might be a dumb question, I haven't lived in Wisconsin since the early 2000s when I was out of Madison doing a talk show, but does Crowley, it sounds to me like he's such a weak candidate that he's not going to have a chance at winning the election then as governor, huh?
2: Yeah, well, apparently he's also got quite a file. I mean, this was the guy who was posting his Dirt McGurk on social media.
1: Wow!
2: Yeah, I mean, there's a whole, you look up Dirt McGurk and he now claims that, well, that was a collective account, and it wasn't him that was posting some of these outrageous things, but it was clearly him. And
1: when you say outrageous things, are they, like, sexual, or are they,
2: sexual,
1: like,
2: sexual nature, racial nature?
1: Oh, my gosh.
2: I mean, this guy was, he was trolling. You know, this is a Graham Platner thing, right?
1: Wow.
2: He's going to have a lot to explain there. He's going to be on the defensive almost entirely. And don't forget that Tom Tiffany had a walkover, right? I mean, I think Andy Mansky put up some sort of a, a pro forma opposition in the gubernatorial primary there in Wisconsin. But Tiffany won 95% of the Republican vote. There's no party split. They're going to be going into this pretty unified, and Tiffany's going to have a good campaign war chest. Mm-hmm. He's already off to a strong start, and he can still use Han as a punching bag, as well as Crowley. I mean, there's nothing that says he can't still use some of that Oppo research to say this is what half of this party thinks. So, yes, it's a disaster for Democrats, and they avoided the larger disaster, but the smaller disaster is still a disaster.
1: Well, and the other thing is, people are saying, well, maybe the reason why all this happened was because of open party system, open primary systems in Michigan and Wisconsin, but you discount that, right?
2: Well, I'm not sure if I discount it, but, I mean, I'm not sure that that was the story, right? I mean, this is, the DSA thing is really interesting in that they try to get involved, up until now, they've tried to get involved in low turnout, super safe Democrat primaries, and they basically surprise incumbents or favored established candidates by preempting them and getting a big turnout among, you know, DSA type voters. They turn out in droves and end up poaching a seat. Mm-hmm. There's nothing, I'm not suggesting this is illegal, but it is an unusual strategy for a party to poach somebody else, a larger party's,
1: right,
2: you know, primaries. And I think that strategy doesn't work as well when you get to statewide elections. It's easier, I'd say,
1: yeah,
2: when you're talking about legislative elections like, you know, House districts or state legislative seats, because it's a much smaller electorate that it flies far more under the radar. The gubernatorial primaries and, you know, U.S. Senate primaries are big deals. And especially these days, because of the direction it takes. And so I think that what you have here is biting off more than you can chew. The DSA, especially in Wisconsin, the DSA clearly bit off more than it can chew. And it chose a candidate who, frankly, is a absolute joke and was very easily exposed as an absolute joke. And the big lead that she had was because the DSA was very highly organized behind her. But once she became exposed to the rest of the electorate there,
1: yes,
2: they were looking for an alternative, and Crowley was the only one that was still left standing. If Mandela Barnes had stayed in the race, I don't even know why Barnes withdrew, but if he had stayed in the race, I think Mandela Barnes would have won easily.
1: Hmm. Let's go to El Sayed. Abdul Rahman Muhammad El Sayed. Whether there is a cringeworthy impersonation of what Blue's Clues or something. It's unbelievable what he did there. Whether it be him saying how horrible Thanksgiving is, he wants to cancel, whether he said it directly or not, he was attacking Thanksgiving and colonialists and colonizers and all this garbage. Two things real fast. Is it true that the Republicans pumped money into, intentionally, which I love when they do this, into Hong and Al Sayed to make sure that they would get that nomination? Is that right?
2: They pumped, $50 million or so?
1: Yeah.
2: Into Haley Stevens' campaign?
1: Mm-hmm.
2: The Democratic establishment. And I think Al Sayed had like $10 million in the race there, too. They spent it all, right?
1: Right.
2: But they were trying very hard. And again, they almost succeeded in getting Haley Stevens past El Sayed.
1: What a kook that woman is, too. Yeah, we're going to give it a stick it to him. What the heck?
2: Yeah, that's Cartman from South Park, right?
1: That was I didn't mean you to Cartman, but it was more like Chris Farley, right?
2: Well, there you go, Chris Farley.
1: You're going to be living in a van down by the river. Yeah.
2: Between Cartman and Chris Farley, I don't know that there's a really bright line between Cartman and Chris Farley. I've never even thought about that before.
1: Yeah.
2: But, you know, Cartman is kind of Chris Farley, right?
1: Yes.
2: In South Park.
1: Yes.
2: But, you know, she's an established politician.
1: Right.
2: What's really different between Wisconsin and Michigan is Wisconsin's Democratic gubernatorial primary was a clown car. Candidates going in and out and in and out, and it was chaos all the way down to the wire. You didn't know who was going to be in.
1: Right.
2: It was very stable in Michigan. The only thing that really changed was at the beginning of July, Mallory McMorrow was asked to step out of the race because she wasn't doing well, and the establishment really wanted to make it a binary choice.
1: And but let me pause you on this. That Mallory Morrow, whatever her name, that woman was like a turd. Like that woman, like she talked like a like she's on medication or something. Like where she's like I don't know what. She's like totally fake. She didn't move to the state for a year. She wasn't even there. She lied. Oh, it takes me a year to move. All that crap. This woman, I mean, she was a horrible candidate, and she was like just a turd to me. You know what I mean? Like, who are you, lady? You're fake.
2: She was a terrible candidate, and that's the reason why she wasn't doing very well, and that's the reason why they pushed her to get out. But I mean, the thing is that when you're talking about like the polling and stuff, like it's important for the polling issue, right? Because you had five pollsters in the field after Mallory McMorrow dropped out, and it was just Stevens and El Sayed that were actively campaigning. All five of them came up with El Sayed plus 10 points or more as their final assessment of the race. It didn't turn out to be anywhere near that close. I don't think that is a defensible position for pollsters. I think a lot of people had thumbs on the scales to try to make El Sayed look like he was inevitable and try to get sort of a bandwagon effect going for
1: interesting
2: the socialist in that race. Yeah, there's just no way. I mean, the odds on all five pollsters doing separate surveys that came up with a 10-point or more miss is astronomical. There's something else that was going on there. So the Democratic establishment really tried to head that off. They didn't succeed. They spent a ton of their resources on this. And Democrats are trailing Republicans already in fundraising and cash on hand. So, I mean, that was a huge blow for them, I think. And they're going to, strategically speaking, they're going to be even more behind the eight ball after that.
1: Ed Morrissey, Hot Air, you are the managing editor. A couple things. Number one, polling. Can we trust any polling anymore at all? Is there any polling? Is it basically useless nowadays, truthfully? And number two, Rogers is going to beat the crap out of El Sayed when it comes to November, isn't he?
2: Yeah, ironically, I'm working on a poll post about the Rogers and El Sayed, the Fox News poll, and I'm going to tell you that I don't really trust electoral polling any longer. I'm really just covering it more as a hygienic exercise, you know, like a preemptive exercise. I think that issues polling is a little bit better than electoral polling is, but, you know, I think that the polling industry has a huge credibility problem right now. And until they fix that credibility problem, I think that this is every poll should come out and say, for entertainment purposes only, you know, like online polls, you know, when you say you have the little ads that pop up, this is for entertainment purposes only. I think every electoral poll now should carry that caveat. For entertainment purposes only, don't take this seriously.
1: Right. Yeah, I mean, it seems like it's falling off a cliff where you can't take much seriousness at all. But Rogers is gonna smear El Sayed, though, isn't he? I mean, El Sayed's going to fall apart even more so. Now he already is, and is going to lose by a big drubbing, isn't he? I mean, that, like you said, the Fox poll, it shows, and again, I know the polling, like you're saying, we're talking about, but the Fox poll shows, like, I got the results up here on somewhere. I can't remember the exact amount. It's on my Twitter feed.
2: It's 51-47 on the top line, but the demos underneath it show that it's a lot worse than that. The 51-47 does not look like it matches up with these demos. I mean, you've got Rogers has a plus 9 gender gap.
1: White men?
2: 22% of black voters are supporting Rogers, at least at this point in time. And I mean, Donald Trump had a plus 6 gender gap and 11%, not a plus 11, 11% of the black vote, and still won the state. So yeah, this is something more than a 4-point gap, I think, that we're looking at. And that's if you can rely on Fox News polling, and I've had an issue with Fox News polling too. So
1: yeah, interesting. Yeah, here it is. Rogers up by 14 with whites. You know, men, Rogers up by 11, blah, blah, blah. But I'm with you on the polling stuff. WNBA, you wrote a great column in the WNBA. WNBA meets to discover the definition of a woman. They've been in business for, I can't believe, is it 30 years or something?
2: 30 years. 30 years.
1: And they still don't know what a woman is.
2: Yeah, they know what a woman is. They just don't want to say it. Because to say it means that they have to, for some weird reason, take sides. I mean, the WNBA exists for two broad reasons, right? The first is to boost female interest in professional basketball to benefit the NBA. The NBA, by the way, underwrites the WNBA. I don't know how many people know that.
1: Yeah, I didn't.
2: It's fairly common knowledge. But the WNBA has lost money every single season, and the NBA absorbs those losses. They do that because they think that they're gaining more by getting women more engaged. And they may be right. I mean, that may be a worthwhile strategy. It may be a great investment in keeping women invested in the NBA as well as the WNBA. But the other thing that they do with the WNBA is that they really market to the lesbian and gay communities.
1: Yes.
2: And if they have to say that there's no such thing as, you know, a trans woman, it's going to cause them problems. It's going to be a marketing issue for them. And Ennis Freedom and Royce White have really forced them into a corner because they simply won't accept the fact that Women's National Basketball Association means women are the only players in this league, and they won't say that. Actually, it's in their charter. It's restricted to women. They don't want to define women now.
1: Right. So,
2: but I think when Ennis Freedom and Royce White try out and enter the draft, they're going to have to say no. XX only, no XY. No Y chromosomes allowed.
1: Here's what I see with the WNBA. I see the fact that, I mean, they're all hardcore BLM leftists, almost every single person in the whole thing, through and through. And what I see happening with this is you have the Caitlin Clark effect. Then you have the jealousy, the anger that she's straight, even though she has expressed stuff that's total leftist that I've seen in the past, which really at the beginning had me not having any sympathy for her. But I mean, she's an amazing athlete, obviously, an incredible athlete. She keeps getting wrong because she's white, because she's straight, and because she very, very much is incredible with her talent. And here are these people that are these militant lesbian leftists who are so angry at her success that she can come in and just kick ass and take names because of the way God made her. And then they're attacking her physically and, you know, verbally. And then you have her friend Sophie Cunningham come up and just be this amazing, you know, whatever. All this stuff is exploding. It's made tremendous white hot spotlight on them. It's exploded the interest in the league. And so they have a choice to decide if they want to be mainstream and wildly succeed beyond what they've ever been, or stay cloistered and be this militant leftist lesbian league. Which I think what they're going to do is do what leftism does, which it destroys itself. It destroys, it collapses on its own weight. Where do you see this? How do you see this playing out?
2: Well, it's the same. Yeah, same as you, because you can't sustain the contradictions, right? And the contradictions in this are that on the one hand, with the definition of woman is that there's an objective, truthful definition of woman. It's an adult human female with XX chromosomes, right? And that's just a biological fact. And if you're going to try to structure around that, you're basically lying. And when you have people like Ennis Freedom and Royce White calling you out on that lie, then the structure starts to collapse. The same thing's true with what's happening on the court. Is you can't have two rules for the same league. You can't say we're going to let Caitlin Clark get beat up. What was that Nancy Armour wrote this for? I think it was USA Today.
1: Mm-hmm.
2: We're going
1: to
2: let her get beat up because Emmett Till was lynched, you know, 75 years ago.
1: Which is like, what the hell are you talking about?
2: It's absolutely ludicrous, right? And so you can't have that. Otherwise, you can't have competition. The thing about sports is that it's supposed to be about honest competition on an equal basis.
1: Right.
2: And look, I mean, referees are human, umpires are human. You know, we all know that sometimes the star quarterback gets a little bit extra protection, you know, in football, et cetera. But it has nothing to do with identity, right? It has to do with the game. And when you've got players getting clotheslined and getting punched in the face and punched in the throat, and nothing happens on the court, two things are going to happen. One is that the fans are going to get disgusted with it and start walking away, and the other is that everybody's just going to start beating the crap out of each other on court.
1: Right.
2: And maybe that's entertaining, but it's not going to be entertaining for very long.
1: Right. One more quick question for you, Ed Morrissey, and that is this. Texas. I'm here in Texas. I've been in Dallas-Fort Worth doing radio and podcasting for 16 years. James Tallarico is not going to win. He's going to lose by worse of a margin than Beto Hussein O'Rourke, the cultural appropriator, fake Mexican, because Beto was even a better candidate than this guy is. And that's my take. Now, you're saying in Texas, you know, polling might say Tallarico is ahead by a few points. Don't follow the polls. You say follow the money, like Jazzy Crockett said. I agree with you. The money's not going into his campaign. How do you see that playing out before we wrap this up?
2: This is the same thing about the polls. I don't trust the polls here in Texas. I don't trust a single one of the polls that suggests that James Tallarico is going to be the Democrat who breaks a 32-year losing streak for Democrats in statewide elections. He's not. No. It's not even going to be close. I mean, it may be something around 4 or 5 points because Paxton has baggage, right?
1: Yeah.
2: I'm here in Texas, too.
1: Where are you at?
2: I'm in Waco.
1: Okay. Waco! I'm in Dallas, Fort Worth, y'all. Just a few hours to the north. Wait, no, an hour and a half to the north. Go ahead.
2: Yeah, an hour and a half to the north. Yeah, we're practically neighbors.
1: That's right.
2: I've seen one Tallarico sign out here in Waco. And Waco is not necessarily a deep red part of the state. It's fairly conservative, but you know, it's not quite as conservative as people might think.
1: Right.
2: But yeah, there's Tallarico's not going to be the guy. And if he's having to spend $25 million to try to reconvince black voters to vote Democrat, there's a huge problem for Democrats here in Texas. And the polls simply are just not at all.
1: Last quick thing real fast is this. He needs to have Hussein Obama-level turnout among the black community. And he's got to have rainbows shooting out of his wrists like Hussein Obama did, you know, riding on a unicorn. It's never going to happen. He's not going to get those numbers.
2: I don't even think he's going to get to the Colin Allred numbers, right?
1: No, and Colin Allred lost by 8 points to Ted Cruz. It's a joke.
2: Lost by 9 points.
1: Yeah. Oh, nine, excuse me.
2: And you know, Beto O'Rourke routinely lost by 4 or 5.
1: Yeah.
2: And that was with full turnout among black voters.
1: Right.
2: And he's just not going to get that because they're angry over the fact that he ran against Jasmine Crockett and beat her. There's all sorts of reasons for that about intersectionality and all this sort of nonsense on the left. But the bottom line is that there's no enthusiasm for Tallarico among black voters here in Texas. And that's a disaster for Democrats trying to run statewide.
1: Ed Morrissey, you and I are going to go to the WNBA game, which we would never go to when the fever comes into town. You and me will get some seats. Okay, brother?
2: I'm up for that. Let's make some arrangements. I'm good.
1: We'll do that, brother. I promise you. I'll actually reach out after the show. Thanks, brother. Take care. Have a good one. Ed Morrissey, Hot Air Editor, Managing Editor. Up next in just a moment, it is Open Mic Friday. That is coming up next, and it's Chris Kroc in for Dan Proft on AM 560, The Answer, Chicago's Morning Answer.
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0: Let's go, baby. Open mic Friday. Chris Kroc in for Dan Proft at AM560 to the answer. Chicago's morning answer. We've got several lines open on our Alpha Wealth Group answer line. 312-642-5600 is our number. 312-642-5600. You know, I'm going to start out real fast before we take your calls wall to wall to wall to wall on open mic Friday. The Bears, I think they're going to go to Indiana. I think that the only question is the drive. Is it extra time? I've always thought that going from the north and northwest suburbs where I grew up is too far. I haven't done the math. My friend did, and he says it's not any different than going to downtown Chicago. The Pritzker comes out and says this crap where, well, the governor has to pick and choose. I'm going to play this quick soundbite. I'm going to have to jump around a little bit. Let me get to the soundbite real quick. It's a short one. Because this is from, here we go. This is from ABC, or I think it was ABC 7. Here we go. Hold on. We play this.
1: Stadium bills, but both need to be reconciled. And the governor says the Bears need to play quarterback.
2: The Bears themselves have to figure out which ones of the parts of those bills they want in a final bill, and of course to gather support from the legislature.
0: He's putting the burden on the Bears. They need to figure it out. They need to lobby the legislature. Meanwhile, Indiana comes up with $1 billion, gives them the red carpet, rolls it out. And, you know, Roger Goodell, I didn't know this until today, that Roger Goodell actually went out and looked at the Indiana site, too. I think they're going to go. I could be wrong, but you light it up right now. It's Open Mic Friday. And let's go first to Nick on the northwest side. You're on AM560. The answer, Open Mic Friday. Hello.
3: Yeah, thank you. It's always nice having you around here. You're so unique. I don't know. I mean that in a nice way.
0: Thank you.
3: I have a question about the Minnesota governor race. Mr. Pillow, endorsed by Trump, lost by a big percentage. I'm trying to figure out now. He has his business there. He hires people who had personal problems in their life. His was with drug use, and he hires people who are recuperating and improving their lives from drug use. I'm trying to figure out, so you think he'd have a certain sympathy vote on top of that, besides Trump and Trump's and is it Trump's endorsement made a lot of people hate who hate Trump, who hate him?
0: I didn't even know this. I wasn't watching the race too closely, but I saw the other day that he literally supported amnesty for illegals. What the hell's that? Where did that come from? And so he was asked about it, you know, so that's why he lost is one of my big reads on that. That's one of the big reads
3: for me. Yeah, I would
0: definitely
3: not want to, I don't know if I would not vote for him, but I would be inclined to not vote for him just because of that.
0: I don't know where that came from. And you're talking to a guy who has like 6 or 7 My Pillows in my house and 2 sets of his sheets. I'll give you my horrible impersonation of him. Ready? Mike Lindell, My Pillow. My Pillow. I'm making myself laugh. MyPillow.com. Okay, where were we? Sorry if that it was horrible, so bad it was offensive to you, but I'm trying. George in Naperville, you're on Open Mic Friday. Hello.
4: Good morning, Chris. Great show. My comment is this. If Brandon and the billionaire lose our Bears, we'll have to look on the bright side. We'll still have Bud Billiken.
0: Bud Billiken. There you go. Thank you very much, my friend. Let's go to Portage Park. Let's go to John. You are on AM560. The answer, Open Mic Friday.
5: Yeah, I just wanted to say, to remind everyone that the ball in WNBA, the Girls Basketball League, is smaller diameter so they could get more points. The hoop is still the same.
0: That's interesting. I didn't know that.
5: It's a fact. You can look it up. And I think that everybody that has a radio program should bring this up every time they talk about this.
0: I'm going to use it. I didn't even know that. It's just like the tees for women's golf. For these leftists, they should use the same tee as the men. And number two.
5: And if one of those 8-foot guys, one of those 6-foot-8 guys, he could pick that ball up like I could pick up a softball.
0: Well, let me just tell you that the beautiful, soft, gentle hands of Mrs. Ennis Cantor Freedom will be able to hold that ball even better. Those sweet, supple, feminine hands. I appreciate your call, my friend. Thank you very much. Let's go to Eduardo in Tampa Bay. Open Mic Friday on AM560. The answer, hello, Eduardo.
6: Yeah, good morning. Thank you. First, before comment on my thing, thank you for clarifying the Tellerico race, because a lot of Mexicans might vote for Mr. Tellerico.
0: Well, if they do, they're in the tank for the Democrat. I mean, they're not. They don't know what the hell's going on. They're not following. If they don't, I mean, what traditional Hispanic person?
6: This is not surprising. Yeah, Telemundo and Univision. You guys need to do a leftist segment on that, because I mean, just like the NBC, ABC. So
0: yeah,
6: I like looking at the girls, the women. Are very attractive, but other than that,
0: not as attractive as Miss Ennis Cantor Freedom for the WNBA draft.
6: Yeah. Hey, Chris, the USS Washington is replacing the Lincoln because they were making a big deal. Oh, you know, the bathrooms are not working. Hygiene is terrible. So thank you very much. Drive through next comment, please.
0: Yes. Let me tell you this. So listen real fast. Eduardo, escúchame, por favor. ¿Hablo usted español?
6: Right.
0: Okay.
6: I'll see you. Hablo español,
0: Bien, muy bien. Okay, so here's this guy that jumped off. You remember this guy that jumped off the carrier the other day? And his wife's going, he just despondent. No. Who the hell? I looked this up last night, getting ready for the show this morning. There are 5,000 people on the USS Lincoln. One chump jumps off the side, and we're supposed to think there's some kind of a 5-alarm fire. One guy who's got mental health issues, clearly, and that's why and this woman's being magnified. Your husband has a mental illness. Get the hell off the news and go take care of your husband. There's no 4,999 other people aren't jumping off the freaking aircraft. Thank you for your call, sir.
6: PBS. Yeah.
0: Yes. Let's go to Greg in LaGrange. Open Mic Friday on AM560. The Answer, the Bears.
7: Hi, good morning. I think the Bears will eventually move to Indiana. I just hope that they do their homework and they make sure that ground is safe and not contaminated, because there's a lot of industry was there, and they really have to do their homework, and I just don't have a lot of faith in anybody from Chicago doing a lot of homework. So,
0: Well, wait a minute. Let me ask you this. Do you have faith in the corporation, the entity that owns the Bears, versus the government of Illinois and Chicago?
7: If you're comparing the two, it's not a comparison.
0: Exactly.
7: The Bears team are much, much better off than the Chicago.
0: And
7: you see, it's
0: and the NFL
7: in Illinois
0: and the NFL.
7: Yeah.
0: So they're not going to let them build the stadium there. And Roger Goodell was there at the site. I just heard that in the coverage today. And so that's a big deal to me. I mean, maybe it's not to most people, but to me, it's like, holy crap, he went to the site.
7: If they leave, you know, and if they leave Chicago, sports owners should build their own stadiums. It shouldn't be on the taxpayers.
0: Right.
7: And in this state has destroyed the citizens intentionally. Every citizen in Illinois is being crushed by the worst government in the entire union.
0: Well, here's the thing on that, Greg. If we keep voting Democrat, we're almost there. We're almost there. We just got to keep voting Democrat, okay? We're close.
7: Right.
0: Things are going great. We're almost there.
7: We need a little bit more money.
0: Just a little bit more money. And if you keep voting Democrat, we can make sure we're so close. I can taste it, brother. Take care. Have a great weekend. Keep voting Democrat. All right, let's go to Tinley Park. Frank, you're on Open Mic Friday and AM560, The Answer.
8: Yeah, talking basketball. Did you ever wonder why Shaquille O'Neal misses so many free throws?
0: No, I didn't know that. I didn't know we did. I'm not a big sports guy, to be honest with you.
8: His hands are so big.
0: Okay.
8: It'd be like you and I trying to shoot a peanut through the rim. Makes sense.
0: Hasn't Shaq dressed up as a woman before for commercials or something?
8: What? I wish I had one penny of his worth. Jeez.
0: I'm just saying, I would like to see him maybe try out for the WNBA. The other thing is, he has a house here. He moved here in Dallas, Fort Worth, where I live, even though I'm a Chicago, you know, born and raised guy. And he's really, really

0: I mean, I don't sound...
1: The Beatles have an awful accent when they're not singing.
0: That's exactly right. You should hear my accent when I'm not doing a talk show. I'm just kidding. All right, well, that was a joke, and where's my little thing here? I have a little something. That was my joke. Da-da-da-da-da. There we go. You should hear my accent when I'm not doing a show. I have a southern twang. No, I don't. Let's go. My wife does. Wherever we've moved over the years in radio, she's born and raised in Crystal Lake, Cary area. And me, Chicago born, then I was in Buffalo Grove, Lindenhurst, and then my parents moved up to Naperville and such. But wherever my wife has gone over the years, when we were up in Wisconsin and Minnesota for a couple of years doing talk radio, she had an accent there. Phone, food, vote, home. And then we go to Georgia and then Texas, and she's like, my phone, my this, my that. It's like, no, it's my phone. I'm like, she's susceptible to accent leech. Let's go to Chuck in Delavan, Wisconsin. Hey, Chuck.
2: Hey, call and get your reservations for next weekend in Lake Geneva. It's the Venetian Festival. There'll be boats there with lights. And they're going to have music in the band show and fireworks.
0: Good.
2: If you can't get a room, park behind Foley's and sleep in your car. I want everybody to know that I voted for that girl that wanted to get rid of Thanksgiving and Christmas, because I always get in arguments on that day with everyone. So I figured that if she was to win, I wouldn't be getting in arguments with anyone.
0: Chuck, you're smart on that, my friend. Now, Delavan, we got what? Lake Lawn Lodge, right?
2: Oh yeah,
0: we got the Abbey. Is the Abbey there too? Right? Or am I getting a little off my off course?
2: Down on Lake Geneva, but
0: that's
2: right. Abbey's right there.
0: Yeah. So Lake Lawn Lodge, we used to go all the time. And what was really funny is, years later, one of my buddies, I interned in New York City when I was in college from Western Illinois University, and I met this guy from New York University Stern School of Business, way above my pay grade. Years later, he was like with some capital group, right, where they manage capital and property or whatever. Yeah. And he's like, one of his properties he managed was Lake Lawn Lodge. I'm like, what the hell? I'm like, you're at Lake Lawn Lodge right now, you SOB? That was my childhood vacation place we'd go to every year. What the heck?
2: Do you know that the Barnum and Bailey Circus used to winter there? And they had an elephant die, and they pulled it out on the ice, and then it went to the bottom of the lake. Well, then when they drained the lake a few years ago, the skeleton was still there.
0: You are not making this up?
2: No, I'm telling you. No, the skeleton was still there.
0: Oh, my gosh. One more thing. Baraboo, that's where, like, wasn't that where the circus was birthed or something? What's up with Baraboo? Because that's in Wisconsin. Yeah,
2: they're still up there. If you go up there, they've got a big circus festival thing, and they got all kinds of music and all kinds of stuff. It's nice. You know,
0: but what circus... What circus was Ringling Brothers started there? Or am I getting my facts crossed on that?
2: Well, you're right. They started up in Baraboo.
0: There we go, my friend.
2: They wintered down in
0: Florida?
2: Lake Delaware. But because of all the people and the freak shows and everything else, there is an enormous population of midgets here in Lake Delaware.
0: Are you, like, invaded by midgets?
2: Oh, there's midgets down here.
0: You have midgets in Lake Delavan? There's midgets there?
2: Yeah, there's midgets that walk around.
0: Oh, here. My gosh. I'm just kidding. Yeah. Have you seen those midget dating shows?
2: No, I haven't seen that.
0: This is the crap that my daughter and my wife will watch. And I'll come out and I'll say, what the hell is this crap? And I'll sit there and these midgets are dating and they're nasty and they're rude and stuff like that. They're not doing a dwarf toss over there anymore. That's done, right? They don't do that anymore.
2: No, they don't. They don't do that. I did a TV commercial with the guy for Sears, and I was Santa Claus, and he was the elf, and he owned the company that if you wanted to hire a midget to do like a commercial, or you wanted them to go and championship wrestle,
0: yes,
2: you had to go through that. But he would not allow any of his workers to go and do dwarf tossing. He would not allow them to do that.
0: So he banned that. Okay, that's good.

0: I suppose that's a good thing. Thanks, brother. You're the best, Chuck. Chuck and Delavan, God bless you, my friend. Let's go to Ruth in Elgin. Open mic Friday.
1: Hi, Chris.
0: Hello.
1: I've been listening to you last week and this week.
0: Thank you.
1: And you said that it was your take that Paxton would win in Texas, right?
0: Unequivocal, yes.
1: Yeah, but I was wondering if you should follow that with, but let's not take that for granted, folks. Get out there and vote.
0: You know, I will take your vote if you're in Elgin, if you can somehow vote in Texas.
1: Oh, no.
0: I know. Can you do, if we were a Democrat state, you could vote like twice from Elgin. You could just do a mail-in ballot, right? And then dog. What, do you have a dog?
1: No, I don't. I'm only worth two votes.
0: Well, do you have a cat? Do you have a cat?
1: Nope.
0: No pets?
1: No pets.
0: Do you have a squirrel in your yard or something?
1: Yeah, I think, and a stray cat, I think.
0: Okay, you give them names and they can vote too, okay?
1: Okay. Are you a Democrat? You want me to vote Democrat?
0: Yes. And make sure your grandparents vote too, twice, okay?
1: Oh, yeah. Okay.
0: God bless you, Ruth. Yes. Take care.
1: God bless you too. Good
0: Thank
1: listening
0: you.
1: To you.
0: Thank you, Ruth. Well, I'll be back on Tuesday next week too. So hope to see you then. Let's go to Steve. By the way, we have several lines open if you want to chime in on Open Mic Friday. 312-642-5600 on our Alpha Wealth Group answer line. 312-642-5600. Let's go to Steve in Ravenswood. You're on AM560. The answer, Open Mic Friday.
2: Morning. I just wonder why when I'm driving around, none of the postal trucks have license plates. Seems like a big loss of revenue for the state of Illinois when we're broke.
0: You know what it is? If they could force the quasi-federal USPS, who doesn't have to have license plates because of the nature of who they are, if they could do it, you know they would.
2: But they say ICE vehicles have to have license plates. Their government. I mean,
0: you know what else? I noticed this Fox 32 piece today that's trying to make ICE look bad because they cuffed and stuffed two illegals, like they've always done. You know, they just grab them. They got them at a drive-through at a Dunkin' Donuts in East Chicago, and they're outraged and they're reporting. And there was another illegal they grabbed like right around the same area, and they're like, "This is the first day of school. There's children over there." So like my question is, okay, so if a bank robber is robbing in the area, do we not stop them because there's children over there? If somebody is committing an assault or beating somebody up, do we not stop them because it's by a school? Do we not let the cops go over there? It's just ridiculous.
2: I should show up at O'Hare Airport, and half the rideshare drivers would probably be all illegal.
0: Let me tell you about that. I'm so glad you brought this up. There's two things about airports in Chicago and here in Dallas-Fort Worth. There was just a talk about rideshare drivers and illegals and scams. There was just a thing here where it's being investigated, where they believe there's a scam with potentially illegals, where they game the system with Uber, and they have multiple devices in front of them. And what it is, you know, they're in the queue, right? There's a line, right, a queue. And the device that has the driver, when they get picked, when they're next for the queue, they take the ride and they go. But they leave a device there, so they keep their place in the queue. People that are legit drivers are in line for the queue, but the line never moves up because they sit there with the original device as if they're still there and haven't left. You know what I'm saying? So that's one scam they're investigating here. I guarantee that's going on by you. Number two, illegals, as you know, when ICE does action there, half of the Uber drivers are illegals. And you're absolutely right on that. And they're not supposed to be allowed to. There's a whole racket that they do, the illegals do, where they have an American open up the account. An American's name is on there. And they skim off the top from the illegal. To allow them to use their bank and their identity, they have an Uber account. The whole thing's a racket. Number two, did you know?
2: It's probably a Pritzker cousin.
0: What's that?
2: I said it's probably one of J.B. Pritzker's cousins.
0: Probably is one of his cousins. Last but not least, a story just came out, and it's been explosive here in Dallas-Fort Worth. It's in the national news. Fox News broke it first, that there is going to be a $300,000 brand-new Muslim foot-washing station that will be attached to prayer rooms that are supposed to be non-denominational chapels. And somebody donated anonymously so far $300,000 to build these stupid foot washing stations for Muslims, as if we're some kind of a third world country. And the other airports that have this are Chicago O'Hare has it, which I didn't know that, and Indianapolis International Airport has it, and now Dallas Fort Worth is supposed to have it. A mystery donor who gave $300,000 to an airport to do that. Is it Qatar? Is it Qatar? Is it some radical Islamist organization? I don't know. And they're claiming that it's gonna. Well, we don't want the Muslim men are washing their feet in the sink, and it's washing, getting water over there anywhere. I've flown to Chicago here all the time. I was just there 2 weeks ago visiting my folks. I fly in and out of Dallas-Fort Worth for 16 years. I've never seen a frickin' man standing like a stork with one foot on the ground and one foot up in the air washing his feet in the sink. So use these places. Use the prayer room. It's not a Muslim prayer room. It's non-denominational. Use it. Use that foot washing station. If your kid drops a deuce in a diaper and needs to be washed, use the foot washing station. It's not for Muslims. It's for everybody. Crazy stuff. Let's go to Gary on in Palo Heights on the Bears.
3: Yeah, just one quick comment, final thing. I mean, what does it matter if they're in Hammond, if they're in Arlington Heights, if they're anywhere? The only effect it has is on the 60, 80,000 people, if they build a bigger stadium somewhere, are the people that go there, the season ticket holders mainly, and other people. Most of the other 2 million people in Chicago or three, whoever watches the Bears, watch them on TV. So no matter where they are, we're going to watch them on TV.
0: Right.
3: When they're out of town, they play in Miami and Washington, anywhere else, we're watching them on TV. So it's only going to affect the small handful of people who are there at the stadium. And I mean, I've gone to a few games, handful of games over my lifetime. I don't have season tickets. And it's not going to affect most of the people anyway. So,
0: what about people from the north? What about people from the north and northwest suburbs? Do you think it's going to be a challenge for them to get down to Indiana, to Hammond?
3: No, not any further than it took them to get downtown. I mean, where the lakefront, where the game. I mean, and again, too,
0: that's a good point.
3: 60,000, 80,000 people who go.
0: Right.
3: If you've got that much money to pay $2,000 for whatever they call it, seat pass, and everything else, and pay $100 per seat, fine. If you're going to spend that money, you can spend the money, get yourself a limo, and have them take it down there. Take you down.
0: Right on. Right on.
3: The other 2 million people, whoever are here in Chicago who watch that game,
0: no.
3: Chicago Bears are the most watched football team following throughout the whole country whenever they're on national TV.
0: Wait a minute.
3: They're all real high. That's not going to change.
0: Now, let me tell you something. I'm not going to lie to you. I'm not a sports guy. Okay?
3: Okay.
0: But, I'm not being negative, but do you really think the national audience for the Bears is bigger than the Cowboys, for example? And I'm not a Cowboys fan where I'm like, even though I live here, the Cowboys are supposedly America's team. Do you really think Bears have more national audience than the... I mean, they may, but I got to go. Just a thought.
3: They rival them.
0: To be honest with you, I was born and raised in Chicago, so I hope the Bears do beat them. No, on that front. Anyway, I will see you Tuesday. Dan will be back, I think, on Monday. I know I'll be here on Tuesday next week. Regardless, this has been a blast. Hey, Chicago School Board puts 2 revenue questions on the ballot for questions, and it's not going to be forced. Do you want a millionaire's tax? Well, they go for the millionaires. They used to be the billionaires. Now they want to go for the millionaires. And when they go through them and it's not enough, they're going to come for us. Hell to the no on that. This is AM 560, The Answer. WIND, Chicago.
4: 2 accused killers back in court this morning. I'm Dave Anthony, Fox News. First, right now in South Carolina, it's Alec Murdaugh at a hearing before he's put on trial again next year after the state Supreme Court overturned his murder convictions.
5: Murdaugh, who will likely serve the rest of his life behind bars after pleading guilty to millions of dollars in state and federal financial crimes, nonetheless wants to prove he is not the shooter who killed his wife Maggie and their youngest son Paul on their hunting estate back in 2021.
4: Fox's Jonathan Sarri outside the court in Lexington, South Carolina. Next hour, it's Luigi Mangione's turn in federal court in New York City. Fox's Brian Yenis is there.
6: He could plead guilty to federal interstate stalking charges resulting in the death of UnitedHealthcare CEO Brian Thompson. A senior DOJ source tells Fox News there is no plea deal today. He's promised nothing in return and is allowed to plead guilty if he chooses. We're told the DOJ will push for the maximum sentence of life in prison without parole.
4: A guilty plea in the federal case could allow Mangione to try to get state murder charges dismissed under New York's double jeopardy laws. The World War II Memorial in Washington, D.C. vandalized, spray-painted pink, upsetting Iraq War veteran Deborah Mortensen, who tells Fox News Digital.
7: People fought and died for our country, and it's dishonoring this country and all we've been through.
4: President Trump is angry, posting on Truth Social, there can be no greater insult, adding, we're on the vandals' trail, writing, where do these animals come from? And we're just learning the president's asking the Supreme Court to allow White House ballroom construction to continue after a judge ordered a halt to that building. And at Kennedy Center, the board has voted to put the president's name back on, calling it the Kennedy Center restored and renovated by President Donald J. Trump. Democratic Congresswoman Joyce Beatty, whose lawsuit led to a judge order the name removal, calls it an attempt to circumvent that. America's listening to...
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9: Today, expect a mix of sun and clouds with the possibility of a stray thunderstorm, making it feel humid. The temperature will reach a high of 79. Tonight, we'll bring overcast skies with warm and humid conditions, along with a few showers and a chance of a thunderstorm. The low will be around 72 degrees. I'm meteorologist Jason Katarina on AM 560, The Answer.
8: 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Hugh Hewitt sees the Democrats sprinting left.
10: Abdul El-Sayed, arguably the most radical major party candidate in the history of the United States. 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But I think Abdul El-Sayed is the most radical major party candidate for the United States Senate ever. The sprint of the Democratic Party over the left edge.
8: 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The Answer.
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21: There are a ton of crazy stories that we're trying to wrap our brain around on a Friday. Happy Friday. We made it through another week. What a wild week it has been. Stories out of Texas that are just really, really getting a lot of national media attention. Muslim foot washing stations being installed at the Dallas-Fort Worth International Airport. There's also a really, really intriguing case of a surrogate mom who refused to get an abortion that the parents, the biological parents, wanted because the child was going to have a health condition. She fled to Texas where she gave birth. Now the parents, of course, want to raise the child, which is a little bit nutty to me. And, of course, we've got this wild week where Democrat socialist and chef Francesca Hung was defeated in a contentious primary. And what's wild is the polling. And there is something really off when the polling world says that a candidate is going to win an election by 20, 25. One poll said 29 points. And she winds up losing. And we've seen this time and time again. So I thought it would be really meaningful to talk to somebody I consider to be a really good pollster. When I look at polls, and polls are really funny, when they go our way, we love them. When they don't, we tend to roll our eyes. The Trafalgar Group is one of those polling outfits that generally seems to always get it right, or often gets it right. In fact, in South Carolina, which is where Robert Kahaly is based, they actually were about as close to this last round in the U.S. Senate race that has been opened up over the untimely death of Senator Lindsey Graham than anybody else. So let's welcome to the Mike Gallagher Show the founder, senior strategist and chief pollster of the Trafalgar Group, Robert Cahaley. Robert, I don't think I knew what upstate South Carolina ties you had. You know, that's kind of my home away from home.
1: Oh, I know that. I was listening to you back in the day, my friend. I'm not surprised. I always knew you were gonna be a big deal.
21: I don't know about that. Well, you're a big deal in the polling world, and that's why I wanted to kind of pick your brain a little bit today. So thank you for joining us. And, yeah, we both share a love and a lot of time in the upstate of South Carolina, where, of course, every day we're on 98.9 WORD. Robert, now, before we get into the X's and O's of what you guys presented in the South Carolina Senate race, can you give me your personal reaction to the way polling in general is being denounced, disparaged, criticized? You see these numbers in Wisconsin and people are saying you can't trust polls. You shouldn't believe in polls. You can't believe they are being manipulated. They're a joke. They're garbage. As somebody who makes his living doing this, I got to believe that criticism. You must take some of that criticism kind of personally.
1: No, I actually love it because they do stink. Nothing makes those of us who routinely get it right look better than these guys.
21: Yeah.
1: I have a philosophy that polls have one of two purposes. They are either designed to reflect the electorate or they are designed to affect the electorate.
21: Right.
1: And we've seen too many of these big media organizations and university polls that clearly, you know, have an agenda. You know, they give some of us out there a hard time saying, well, you know, we're Republicans for the polls. And we, you know what? We'd rather get it right than push an agenda. We actually have the lowest error rating for any national firm in the last 10 years. We're the number one private sector polling company in the country because our error rate is just so low. I mean, in the South Carolina race is a great example. We were 1.2 away from getting it perfect. Last year in the presidential, Georgia, 1/10 of a point. North Carolina, 2/10 of a point. Pennsylvania, 2/10 of a point from getting exactly right. And it, so the thing is, if your goal is to get it right and you know how to do it, you can. But if your goal is to try to influence how people feel, and the thing is, it's like, everybody's all panicked. I'm like, hey, this has been going on in the general elections, guys. Wake up. This is what they do every year. And you're already seeing all these nonsense polls, you know, people talking, you know, like that we're going to lose Texas. You know what? I think that it matters. When you look at polls, you got to look at what the track record is. You've got to look at it by pollster. And, you know, nothing can demonstrate this more. But if you look at the betting odds, when we put a poll out, it moves the betting odds because they know we're going to be right.
21: Wow.
1: These big media polls, they don't move the betting odds.
21: Because
1: they know they're not going to be right.
21: So, Robert, tell me then, when I look at these polls that show James Tallarico is going to become Texas's new senator, and I see all these polls showing the success that this DSA movement is achieving, and then along comes a polling group like Trafalgar Group, and you're right, you look at South Carolina, it was actually kind of eerie how close you were to perfection with Darlene Graham finishing first, Ralph Norman finishing second in the special election for U.S. Senate in South Carolina. Would you say, and I think you've alluded to this, but let me just get you to confirm it. Are they so off in places like Wisconsin and Texas because they are only pushing an agenda, or are their methods so lousy? Are their techniques so bad? Is their process so crappy? And you just have a better way of doing it. I mean, which is it?
1: All of the above. All of the above. They are sending an agenda, but they're also doing things in a very backward way. I mean, one of the things is Matt Towery and I were talking about this with Insider Advantage. He certainly one of the best pollsters in America and our great friends. We were talking about what's going on with some of these DSA things, some of these races. And we think that there is, you know how there was a shy Trump voter that, you know, the polling establishment still says never existed. Yeah, right. We think there is a shy liberal Democrat now they are shy liberal Democrats. They really aren't DSA. They're just old-fashioned liberals.
21: Right.
1: But they don't want to, when they get a poll, people don't know who's polling. We always get this, well, am I going to be on the list? What are you doing with this information?
21: Right.
1: That's one of the number one questions we get. So right. they don't want to be held out as somebody who's not along with the plan. So a lot of them are saying that they're going to vote for these DSA candidates with no intention of doing so.
21: Right.
1: So I think we do actually have a shy liberal now that, yeah. you know, they're just old fashioned liberals. They're not socialists.
21: Well, you're diplomatic, Robert. You use the word shy. I think the better word to use is they're fearful. They're afraid. They don't want to.
1: Absolutely.
21: They don't want to enrage these people. I mean, you've got these some of these people are almost freak shows. I mean, with the violence and the threat of political bloodshed, you got the big popular podcaster, you know, talking about the blood of landlords turning the streets red and all this horrible, horrible stuff. And they're probably, you're right, there's a bunch of maybe moderate or sort of, like you said, old school, old fashioned Democrats who are saying, I don't want to have that mob turn on me.
1: And yeah, they're absolutely completely afraid.
21: Yeah.
1: And the other thing is how they do in these polls. You know, they push this, well, you've got to do just live callers. It's got to be live callers. You know, every time I give a speech, I ask people, how many people under 50 do you know who answered the phone from a number they don't know verbally?
21: Thank you. Exactly.
1: Who the hell are they talking to?
21: I'll never in a million years answer a phone, a call that I don't recognize the number. Robert Cahaley is our guest. He's the senior strategist, founder, chief pollster of the Trafalgar Group. Robert, can we take a minute or two to get into what the polling, since you mentioned that, and I think people are fascinated by how it works. Talk about your tactics or your techniques. What do you guys do? How do you poll people? Because, and I will tell you, and I've said this on air for years, as you may or may not know, you want a gold standard. You look at the Trafalgar Group. You want polling that's accurate. You know, Marquette University, they had Francesca Hong winning, I think, by 25 points. Now, how can you get it that wrong? So what does Trafalgar do that these other pollsters don't do? And how help us understand in layman's terms what the process is for you to present these numbers.
1: Hey, one of the things, we have a whole different kind of system we use. But the first thing is, you know, you look at people trying to poll whole states and they're like doing 400 people, 500 people. We do not, every state, we poll at least 1,000 people. Because that's what helps you get that error rate down, is you got to poll more people. Second, we don't ask crazy long questionnaires. Have you ever seen some of these questionnaires? They're asking them 30 questions. The most, when people ask what they, questions they ask us when we call them, when we speak to somebody or text them, who are you doing this for? What are you doing with this information? And how long is this going to take?
21: Right.
1: And if you tell them, oh, we just need 20 minutes of your time, you know, I call those the Pony Express pollsters. They're not even in the real world anymore, because the average people don't live that way. We believe in keeping the questionnaires down and dirty. We try to poll 9 or 10 the most questions. That's the threshold of keeping under 5 minutes is what keeps average people participating. And the other thing is, even with text, and text is the best way to poll, but there are two different ways you can text. Some of these guys send out links, and we do it where we send you the question. You just all you got to do is reply back, you know, 1, 2, or 3.
21: Is that your primary way of polling people now, is by text?
1: Yeah, it is the way that works the best.
21: I see.
1: But the thing is people are hesitant to click a random link, but nobody's afraid to press 2,
21: right,
1: and then be served the next question.
21: Right.
1: So people are nervous. You know, they don't want to be clicking random links. That's what old people do, and that's why they end up getting swindled all the time. They click random links.
21: Of course, so it happens.
1: We also believe in email.
21: Right.
1: And we certainly live. There's a place for live calls, but this thing of shy voters is affected most with live calls.
21: Right.
1: Because that's when you start dealing with the agenda of the person asking the question.
21: So final question. Obviously, you've got something to really brag about and be proud of. The track record of the Trafalgar Group is really, really, again, I call it the gold standard. It's unparalleled, in my opinion. And I know that opinion is shared by many people here in the media. But is there a part of you, though, that is discouraged by how terrible much of the polling is right now, Wisconsin being the most recent and notable example? In other words, isn't there bound to be a damning effect on what you do too, even though you've got nothing to do with some of these grotesque mistakes?
1: If I ran a chicken place and everybody in town were serving bad chicken and I served good chicken, I'd love it.
21: Yeah.
1: And that's what I feel about polling.
21: I got it. I got good answer. Hey, it's great to finally meet you in person. I've admired your work for years. And again, great to know that we share. Thank you, Robert. Let's get you back again. Okay. And keep fighting the good fight. We appreciate the great work you're doing on behalf of the American people. Take care, Robert.
1: Yes, sir.
21: Take care. All the best. That's Robert Cahaley from the Trafalgar Group. And again, he's right. I guess if all the polling is pretty bad, go look at the good ones. And I think Trafalgar is one of the best. 800-655-MIKE. Welcome in. We got a lot to cover today, including I did a live tease a minute ago. Boy, did I butcher the name of Incogni. But Incogni is a game changer in the digital space. Ever heard of the great Kim Komando? What do you see what she has to say about this brand new way for you to get the data brokers and the spammers and the irritants off your back on your phone? That and a whole lot more coming up here in the Relief Factor Studios.
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21: Well, there has been an arrest made in Washington, D.C. The suspect accused of vandalizing the World War II memorial in our nation's capital has been arrested. Wonder how they're going to blame Trump for this one. Is this going to be blamed on a contractor? Is this going to be, what's this going to be? How's this going to get to be Trump's fault? Because they'll figure out a way, right? It'll be Trump's fault. Somehow they're going to go after him. The Department of Justice and the U.S. Attorney's Office in the District of Columbia are charging Melissa L. Ferris with two felony charges for her alleged role in the vandalism. Janine Pirro said, vandalizing our World War II memorial is a despicable attack on a sacred monument honoring the Americans who fought and died for our freedom. This morning, we're filing two felony charges: depredation against property of the United States and destruction of veterans' memorials in federal district court against Melissa L. Ferris. I'm sure Melissa L. Ferris is a rock solid conservative, don't you think? She's probably a Republican. I'm sure she's a Republican activist. She probably is a member of the Turning Point Action movement, or I'm sure she's a conservative, right? Well, I'm sure we're going to learn all about Melissa L. Ferris, but I'm just positive she's got to be a registered Republican who's now charged with felony counts of vandalizing the World War II memorial in our nation's capital. Unreal. 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
7: I'm Fiona Jalusi. Accused UnitedHealthcare CEO killer Luigi Mangione is going to be back in federal court this morning, where he is expected to plead guilty to federal stalking charges.
8: A senior DOJ source tells Fox News there is no plea deal today. He's promised nothing in return and is allowed to plead guilty if he chooses. We're told the DOJ will push for the maximum sentence of life in prison without parole.
7: Fox's Brian Yenes. Mangione's state trial is supposed to begin next month, and parts of Hawaii under a hurricane warning as storms brew in the Pacific.
9: Hurricane warnings are in effect for the Big Island of Hawaii as tropical storm Lala gets organized about 400 miles to the southeast. Tropical storm watches in effect for Maui for the possibility of strong winds there, and the alerts will spread across the Hawaiian Islands over the next couple days.
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11: In 1783, the Revolutionary War was nearly over, but America's future remained uncertain. Officers in the Continental Army were angry. Congress had failed to provide promised pay, and some considered using the Army's power to force the government's hand. George Washington understood their frustration, but he also knew the liberty they had fought to win could be destroyed by the very army that secured it. Washington confronted his officers and urged them to choose honor, patience, and loyalty to the Republic over rebellion. He could have used their anger to increase his own power. Instead, he used his influence to restrain it. Power asks what it can take. Character asks what duty requires. Washington's lesson still stands. Freedom survives when leaders place principle above ambition and remain faithful to God, country, and the people they serve.
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12: Today, expect a mix of sun and clouds with the possibility of a stray thunderstorm creating humid conditions. The high will reach 79 degrees. Tonight will be overcast, warm and humid with a few showers and a thunderstorm. The low will be around 72 degrees. I'm meteorologist Jason Caterina on AM 560, The Answer.
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3: This is Carol Platt Liebel for townhall.com. Americans already suspect that higher education is a politicized grift. Jason Arde's story won't convince them otherwise. Arde was celebrated as the youngest black person ever appointed to a professorship at Cambridge, despite a history of fabulism that defies belief. He's claimed to have been nonverbal until age 11, unable to read until 18, to have run 600 miles in 65 days, raised more than $7 million for charity, survived a coma, and beaten cancer. Neither Cambridge nor Simon & Schuster, publisher of his autobiography, apparently thought to verify his claims. He has resigned after a plagiarism scandal and a pending investigation about his academic qualifications and honorary appointments. Here's the lesson. Rather than

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0: 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When prompted, say the keyword Mike Gallagher so that you too can make the switch to America's wireless company, my wireless company, Pure Talk. All right. So Tuesday, Morristown, New Jersey. The Democrats decide to hold a press conference to denounce President Trump, to complain about ICE, to say there has to be a path to citizenship for the illegals who are living here in the United States of America. And they decided to feature a woman named Margarita Cielo Balbueno. Check out the way this press conference unfolded. And if you're watching today on Salem News Channel, you'll see over Margarita Cielo Balbueno. She is flanked by House Minority Leader Hakeem Jeffries over her left shoulder. And to her right is the necessary interpreter.
1: Les pido que sean campeones de un cambio a la ley de migración. Necesitamos una vía de la ciudadanía para todos quienes estamos presentes por 7 años o más en este país y que paren las redadas y la inmigración aterrorizada. Over.
2: I ask that you be champions of a change in the immigration laws. We need a path to citizenship for those of us that have been present at least 7 years in this country. We need a stop to these raids that immigration is using to terrorize Dover.
1: No es justo que yo esté en este país desde el 1989. Pago mis impuestos. Soy dueña de casa, dueña de negocio, que le doy trabajo a otras, que tengo a mis hijos, a mis nietos nacidos acá, que igual sufren el dolor físico y psicológico.
2: It is not just that someone like me, who has been in this country since 1989, who pays taxes, who is a homeowner, a business owner, who gives work to others, someone who has children and grandchildren who are born in this country, that I have to suffer the psychological and physical abuse.
1: Más humillación que es un arresto violento y a la vida de una cárcel de migración.
2: And that I have to also suffer the humiliation that is the violent arrest and detention in an immigration detention center.
0: Now, it was revealed and she admitted that she entered the United States in 1989. Apparently she and her husband entered the U.S. illegally, okay? And for nearly 40 years, she has lived in this country and can't stand at a podium and express her outrage and demands for us to end the mass deportation in English. She can't apparently speak a word of English. So she has to stand there with an interpreter. And the interpreter, incidentally, sounds angrier than she does. It reminded me of the old Saturday Night Live sketch. Remember Garrett Morris, when they decided to have a new hard of hearing or people who couldn't hear to have a new, interpreter or translator for the news anchor. And the news anchor would say, our top story tonight is Garrett Morris yelling. That's what that reminded me of. She's prattling on in Spanish about how outraged she is at our immigration system. She's an illegal immigrant who doesn't speak a word of English at a podium demanding that we stop what we're doing. Can you imagine going to Mexico and standing up after you've lived in Mexico for nearly 40 years and haranguing the Mexican government with the benefit of an interpreter who would speak in Spanish for you because you don't bother to speak any Spanish after living there for 37 years. How could you live in America for 37 years and not speak any English? Well, because you don't want to speak English. Because you don't want to assimilate. Because you do not want to be a legal citizen, a legal immigrant. You're happy with your illegal status along with your illegal immigrant husband. And if this country had any sense, she and her husband would be deported tomorrow. This is incredible. I really thought that was parody. I thought that was a satirical sketch on Saturday Night Live. Sitting around making demands in Spanish. And Hakeem Jeffries is too stupid to know how bad it looks. Although maybe he did it on purpose. Maybe he figures Trump will see it on the news and deport her, and then they can have another cause celeb. In Spanish, telling us how we better give her a path to citizenship. Because over 37 years, she couldn't be bothered to figure it out on her own. Man, oh man, we better fight hard for this country or this country's going to be gone forever. Let's take you to Texas. Two big stories. How about the Muslim foot baths? This is a wild, wild occurrence. And evidently not unique to the DFW airport in Dallas-Fort Worth. And NPR claims that faith is the centerpiece of Senate candidate James Tallarico's campaign. You know, the guy that says teaching kids the Bible is propaganda? All of that coming up. 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
6: Luigi Mangione may be about to admit he's a killer. I'm Dave Anthony, Fox News. The man accused of gunning down United Healthcare CEO Brian Thompson outside a New York City hotel in 2024 is in federal court now and may change his plea to guilty, but not to a murder charge, to stalking.
7: Under oath, in his own words, Mangione must admit the facts of the crimes, that he traveled to New York and stalked Brian Thompson, resulting in his death.
6: Fox's Brian Yenis also reports outside the court that could prevent Mangione from facing a separate murder trial.
7: Under New York's unusually strict double jeopardy law, once Mangione pleads guilty to federal crimes, it's generally illegal to try someone in state for the same criminal act. There are narrow exceptions in both sides. Will likely fight it out before his September 8th state trial.
6: Another accused killer is in court now in South Carolina, Alec Murdaugh, whose convictions in the murders of his wife and son in 2021 were overturned by the state Supreme Court. He's a hearing before a new trial next year.
8: What jurors will be allowed to hear about Murdaugh's financial crimes, phone records, and DNA from an unknown person that was found under his wife's fingernails? Citing intense local publicity and family ties in Colleton County, the defense is asking the judge to move the trial to nearby Charleston.
6: Fox's Jonathan Sarri outside the court. There's an arrest in Washington and vandalism at the World War II Memorial, which was spray-painted pink. U.S. Attorney for D.C. Jeanine Pirro calls it despicable. Melissa Ferris faces two felony charges, could put her in prison up to 10 years. President Trump's going to the Supreme Court to get the okay to resume construction of the White House ballroom.
9: The president's solicitor general argues the injunction issued by the lower court is extraordinary and unlawful as it halts construction on an integrated military complex, including a secure ballroom space vitally required by national security. A group of historic preservationists are suing to stop the project, arguing it needs congressional oversight.
6: That's Fox's Jared Halpern. 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
11: Stocks open mixed. The S&P 500 closed at a record yesterday and rose slightly in early trading. The latest reading on the status of the U.S. consumer is disappointing. Retail sales declined 0.6% last month. Economists were expecting an increase. The drop may reflect the pullback of Amazon Prime Day and competing sales to June and the end of tax refunds that were propping up spending in previous months. Reddit shares are up 11%. The social media company is joining the S&P 500 on Tuesday. Some AI companies are training their models on Reddit data. And Workday shares are flat after yesterday's rally. Reuters says investment firm Silver Lake has been talking with Workday about taking it over. That's your Fox Business Report. I'm Ginny Coselda. Invested in you.
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19: Today, expect a mix of sun and clouds with the possibility of a stray thunderstorm, making it feel humid. The temperature will reach a high of 79. Tonight, we'll bring overcast skies with warm and humid conditions, along with a few showers and a chance of a thunderstorm. The low will be around 72 degrees. I'm meteorologist Jason Katerina on AM 560, The Answer.
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0: The day's going to come where I can't take it anymore. I don't know how many of these crazy stories I can put up with. I don't know about you. When Mark Davis told me the other day that at the Dallas-Fort Worth International Airport, they're installing Muslim foot baths, I thought, what do you mean? In the bathroom? Because Muslims want to participate in the ritual of washing their feet? So who's paying for that? He said, well, it's privately funded, $300,000. Who's funding that? And I started looking into this story, and here it is at foxnews.com. Islamic foot washing stations are coming to Dallas-Fort Worth International Airport. The new wudu stations will be installed in men's and women's restrooms in Terminal D. I said to Mark this morning, I said, wait a minute. Where's the Jewish synagogue? Where's the Christian chapel? Can a Baptist preacher just open up a chapel in Terminal C at the DFW airport? Mark said, oh, come on, that's not really the same thing. That's not apples to apples. I said, of course it is. What do you mean it's not the same thing? Mark and I had a rather spirited disagreement, as you might imagine. And I'm sure we'll continue it on the M&M Extra podcast today. So tune in for some fireworks, because somehow Mark believes that installing Muslim foot washing stations in the men's room and the ladies' restroom at the Dallas-Fort Worth Airport isn't the same as expecting a Christian chapel for people to be able to go in and worship before they get on a flight. It is exactly the same. And let me tell you why it's a perfect analogy, and it shouldn't be hard for even my smart friend Mark to figure out. Fox News explains it this way. The wudu stations will give Muslim travelers a dedicated place to perform ritual washing before prayer. This isn't for hygiene. They're not washing their feet because they're dirty, although maybe they are. That would just be a happy byproduct, I guess. And I'm sure people will say, well, yeah, but it beats taking your feet and sticking them up on the sink and washing them. So if there is no longer a non-denominational expectation in a place like the Dallas-Fort Worth International Airport, then anything goes. I think there needs to be a synagogue. There should be a Christian chapel. And when Mark said, well, yeah, that's not apples to apples, it most certainly is apples to apples. As Fox News and other news reporting puts it, this is a ritual. This is a religious ritual. It's a religious practice. The stations are privately funded, according to Fox News, and are expected to be complete by the end of the year. Oh, okay, they're privately funded? Who's going to pay for the maintenance? Because you know who's got to wash those foot washing stations? the employees of the Dallas-Fort Worth International Airport? Is there a perpetual grant to cover all the expense of the maintenance and the upkeep? And according to this article, similar facilities exist at other major U.S. airports, including Chicago O'Hare. Oh, really? Is there a synagogue at O'Hare that I'm unaware of? Maybe a Christian chapel that I've never seen? How about a DFW? Is there a Christian place of worship? Did you know there are these voodoo stations in airports all over America? Do you realize that? I feel like we are in an insane asylum. And when people say, well, this is going to continue, how can you dispute that? What was the driving reason behind suddenly installing these foot washing stations? And we've got a big audience in Chicago. Somebody listening to AM 560, the answer in Chicagoland. Have you seen these foot washing stations? Is there a synagogue at O'Hare? Is there a Christian chapel? Is there a place for Buddhists to worship? Ah, but it's Muslims, so it's different, right? I mean, do we have rooms? Are there rooms for prayer rugs? I read somewhere today that they have a Muslim call to prayer going on at 3:30 in the morning somewhere. I forget what city. It might have been in New York. 3:30 in the morning. You're going to get woken up in the middle of the night to the Islamic call to prayer. 3:30 in the morning. Meanwhile, on the political front, there was a big article from NPR, National Public Radio, did a big article celebrating James Tallarico's faith. You see, it's all about faith for him. Did you know that? His campaign is all about faith. He's a religious guy, you see. You know, he's sort of a quasi-preacher, right? Kind of a religious dude. And I want to share with you just how religious this guy really is. Again, back to the funny farm mindset we're in. I'm reading this article this morning. Oh, for James Tallarico, it's all about his faith, his beliefs, his Christianity, right? So, you know, he sits down on a podcast somewhere talking to Cap Action senior fellow Guthrie Graves Fitzsimmons about religion and politics. Now, keep in mind, NPR touting James Tallarico, who the polls say is going to be the next U.S. senator from the great state of Texas. Here's what Tallarico, the guy who's all about faith, has to say about the Bible and children.
1: And then the last one is maybe the most insidious. It was a new state curriculum that would teach Christian Bible stories as historical fact, as the only truth to our youngest students. And I mean kindergarten, first graders. These are kids who aren't able to think for themselves yet. They haven't formed their own worldviews. And to push propaganda, to push indoctrination on those youngest students is deeply immoral.
0: Deeply immoral to push propaganda. And I'm sorry, and that isn't on our end. I know that the internet connection he had warbled a little bit when he said the insidious, awful, horrific thing he said. But teaching the Bible to children is pushing propaganda and is insidious and immoral. And he's really fired up about it. That's James Tallarico, the guy the polls say Texans are going to make their next United States senator. Yeah, good luck with that. I want to see how that goes. Okay, let's dive into this here in the Relief Factor Studios. 1-800-655-MIKE. Is Mark Davis right when he tells me, oh, come on, Mike, comparing these foot washing stations at the airport to chapels, that's not the same thing. Isn't it exactly the same? Or do you see it the way he sees it? Let's find out. I want you to join us. And how about Tallarico? Teaching children the Bible? Ah, that's propaganda. You're pushing propaganda. It's a lot of propaganda there in that Old and New Testament, right? Candidate Tallarico? Wow. 800-655-MIKE, 800-655-6453. Hope you join us.
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0: What a time to be alive, huh? What a time to try to navigate everything. If you missed my conversation with Kim Komando, we're going to have it posted over at MikeOnline.com. We'll also have it up on our YouTube channel, on social media as well, because Kim is part of an effort that I'm embracing to tell the world about a place, a site, a service called Incogni. Remember this awful, awful murder of the Minnesota lawmaker who was killed in her home along with her husband and the family dog? When the police discovered and searched the car of the assassin, they found a notebook. Inside, it wasn't a list of weapons. It was a list of websites called data brokers and people search sites. 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All right, let's dive into this and try to understand, make some sense out of a nonsensical story that somehow the Dallas-Fort Worth Airport is going to install Muslim foot washing stations. Let's start with Kevin in Statesville, North Carolina. Hi, Kevin. How are you?
6: Hi, I'm good. I had an argument for you for Mark. If you don't want to put up synagogues or churches, why can't you put up a statue of Mary for the Catholics to pray to, give them some prayer beads, have foot washing stations for the Protestants because they practice the same thing in a different way.
0: Every single chapel I've ever seen in a place like an airport is non-denominational. There is nothing non-denominational about a Muslim foot bath. So, look, my position with Mark is very clear, and with this audience, if non-denominational is off the table, then anything needs to go. I'll bet you I could raise $300,000 for a Christian chapel at the Dallas-Fort Worth International Airport in about a half hour. I guarantee you people would line up to donate so that we could privately fund a Christian chapel. Now, that Christian chapel is going to be very Christian. There's going to be a cross with Jesus on the wall. There's going to be all kinds of Christian symbols and messages. If you're non-Christian, we'll let you in. Just like, I guess, if you wanted to use the Muslim foot bath, you could use it. But we know what the Muslim foot bath is for. It's for Muslims. A Christian chapel is for Christians. This is a big, big deal. And again, the continual creeping of acquiescence to one particular faith or religious ideology, it's a surrender. And all I'm saying is, all right, DFW, Chicago O'Hare, any other airport that has this, then surrender across the board. Let anything goes. Every single religious faith denomination should be able to have a space at the airport. Prove me wrong. Teresa's in Chicago. Teresa, how are you?
5: Oh, I'm very good. Mike Gallagher, first of all, beyond excited to even talk to you. My God, aww. I've been listening for years.
0: Thank you. Well, anyway, I'm excited to talk to you, too. Thank you. I'm glad you got through.
5: I am, too. Born and raised Chicago, Illinois. And yes, Mike, in the mezzanine level, Terminal 2, Chicago O'Hare Airport, and I've seen it myself, is an all-faith chapel. And it's for Christians, Jewish, whatever.
0: Non-denominational.
5: Only other, yeah, exactly. And I have passed it, and it's been there for many, many years. And I believe it's next to the USO station. And one other thing, and you can check this by Googling.
0: Okay.
5: Past few days, there was an incident. Glendale Heights, Illinois.
0: Okay.
5: You have got to see the video of a Muslim rally that I was left with my mouth open by the hundreds marching through the neighborhood, men, women, and children all dressed in black, carrying some type of an Arabic flag. Right. And then they went into like a parking lot with some kind of a rope and hitting themselves back and forth, saying some word like Ganzai or, I mean, kept hitting themselves. And I was just left with my mouth open.
0: Well, sorry to interrupt you, but I saw a video the other day, Teresa. I don't know what community it was in. I think it was somewhere in New Jersey where some kind of an Arabic flag or an Islamic flag was raised in front of the town, like the city hall. And people were screaming, people were cheering Allahu Akbar. Allahu Akbar. Look, again, Teresa, great to hear from you. And I appreciate your kind words. I'm very careful here. I don't want to paint with a broad brush. I'm not trying to sound like I'm bigoted against Muslims, but you cannot, you're not going to be able to cave or cater to one particular religious belief and not the others. And what about Tallarico? It's propaganda to teach the Bible to kids? Oh boy.
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9: Foundations of Freedom, a look at America's founding principles and the leaders who shaped our nation.
10: In 1783, the Revolutionary War was nearly over, but America's future remained uncertain. Officers in the Continental Army were angry. Congress had failed to provide promised pay, and some considered using the Army's power to force the government's hand. George Washington understood their frustration, but he also knew the liberty they had fought to win could be destroyed by the very army that secured it. Washington confronted his officers and urged them to choose honor, patience, and loyalty to the Republic over rebellion. He could have used their anger to increase his own power. Instead, he used his influence to restrain it. Power asks what it can take. Character asks what duty requires. Washington's lesson still stands. Freedom survives when leaders place principle above ambition and remain faithful to God, country, and the people they serve.
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1: This is a Fox News alert. I'm Lillian Wu. Luigi Mangione in federal court right now saying he intends to plead guilty in the killing of United Healthcare CEO Brian Thompson. Fox's Brian Yenis is outside the courthouse in New York.
2: Mangione must admit the facts of the crimes, that he traveled to New York and stalked Brian Thompson, resulting in his death.
1: Alex Murdoch is back in a South Carolina courtroom today fighting to move his murder retrial to Charleston County, arguing he can't receive a fair trial locally.
12: Prosecutors oppose the idea of Charleston, citing limited parking and a busy tourist season during the spring, which is when the trial is expected to begin next year.
1: Fox's Jonathan Sari. And President Trump heading to Long Island, New York this afternoon to highlight his administration's record on violent crimes and public safety. This is a Fox News alert.
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22: Today, expect a mix of sun and clouds with the possibility of a stray thunderstorm creating humid conditions. The high will reach 79 degrees. Tonight will be overcast, warm and humid with a few showers and a thunderstorm. The low will be around 72 degrees. I'm meteorologist Jason Caterina on AM 560, The Answer.
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0: biblical reasons
1: absolutely
0: to support health care. That, you know what that means.
1: Oh, yeah. Here we go.
0: Health care. We know what health care. That means ripping that baby out of the womb. That's the kind of health care NPR likes.
1: And the other type of health care is destroying the healthy genitals of children.
0: Right. Jason DeRose, NPR's religion correspondent, spent time on the Tallarico campaign to learn how his faith-based message is playing with voters. Hey, NPR, call me. I can tell you. Call Mark Davis. It ain't playing well. It ain't going well.
1: This is just 30 seconds. I think this is it. I found the Tallarico quote where he's talking about how insidious it is and deeply immoral. Hang on here.
2: One is maybe the most insidious. It was a new state curriculum that would teach Christian Bible stories as historical fact, as the only truth to our youngest students. And I mean kindergarten, first graders. These are kids who aren't able to think for themselves yet. They haven't formed their own worldviews. And push propaganda, to push indoctrination on those youngest students is deeply immoral.
1: Well, first, he's mischaracterizing it enormously, because what this push is to make sure that kids, once they come through the Texas school system, know what the Bible is and how important it is to the foundations of our culture and to the history of our nation. It is not proselytization. It is not indoctrination. By the way, this just in, some parts of the Bible absolutely are historical fact. It's not all just, you know, ethereal faith articles. So, wow, that is so hostile towards scripture from a guy who supposedly is running a faith-based campaign.
0: And it's gaslighting from a media entity like NPR. It's total gaslighting. They're like pretending this guy is some kind of arbiter of faith when he's anything. You ask any Christian, well, how do you feel about somebody who believes that teaching a child the Bible, the scripture, is propaganda? And you're indoctrinating a child. Mm-hmm. I want to indoctrinate that child, Tallarico. Look,
1: this man of faith also said that since God gave Mary a choice as to whether or not to carry baby Jesus, that means abortion is okay.
0: There you go. That's the faith-based campaign of James Tallarico. And finally, on talking of the subject of babies, I feel like I'm in La La Land. I'm listening to you analyze a story. Let me talk to me like I just got here from Mars, or I just landed. My name is Captain Waluskov from Mars.
1: Yes.
0: I'm Dorkma from Mars.
1: Welcome, to
0: Mr. Davis. You're a well-known talk show host. As representing the people of Mars, I've got a question for you.
1: Yeah.
0: There's a couple that hired a woman to bring a baby into the world.
1: Correct.
0: They found out that the baby was going to have a health challenge.
1: Mm-hmm.
0: So they wanted to kill the baby in the womb. They wanted the surrogate mom to abort the baby. Do I have this correct so far, Mr. Davis?
1: Your Martian receptors are accurate.
0: Thank you. All of my phasers are on stun, and I'm trying to understand this. Mm-hmm. The mother has a belief that would be wrong. That would be immoral. That would be
1: the surrogate appropriate. Mother.
0: The surrogate mother. So she wants to have the baby.
1: Yes.
0: She has the baby, praise God. Or and we as we say it in Marcia, praise Ufa. Right. So she has the baby. Now the couple that didn't want the baby now want to keep the baby?
1: Yes.
0: Can you make it make sense? Oh, learned talk show host.
1: Okay, here through the 50 million miles of intervening space, is it possible that this couple has had an epiphany and they are regretful?
0: Well, if so, Mr. Davis, well learned talk shows, then their attorney is reflecting that change of heart, right? Well, the attorney is explaining the change of
1: Zorgon
0: heart. Zorgon doesn't understand. Zorgon wants to know. What did the attorney say, Mark? Zorgon would like to know what the attorney said.
1: Zorgon, the attorney. Attorneys have bagged on the heroic surrogate mom and suggested that it was a horrible thing done to them and that these parents are the actual victims as they try to spend time with their precious baby.
0: That does not compute.
1: Recently they try. It does not. Your Martian logic is point.
0: Look, I'm getting out while I can. I'll see you later. I'm back to Mars. Love you. See you on the podcast. Happy Friday.
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0: That's a wrap for a busy Friday. Thank you very much for tuning in. Of course, to the great team, Eric and Yasmin and Tracy and Alex and Joey and Robert and Roger. Thank you. Let's do it again Monday. Have a great weekend. Be safe and keep fighting the good fight. I'm Mike Gallagher. God bless America.
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9: This is a Fox News alert. Luigi Mangione admits everything on Lisa Brady. Moments ago in federal court, the man charged with killing UnitedHealthcare executive Brian Thompson, pleading guilty and admitting details of the crime, telling the judge he knew what he was doing, that he used a 3D printer to make the gun, researched where a company event was happening in New York City, and killed Thompson, adding that this followed years of pain from a back injury.
10: And while he faces life in prison without parole, the sentencing is entirely up to the judge, Margaret Garnett, and that will not happen today, though.
9: Fox's Brian Yenes at Manhattan Federal Court, where the judge has just set sentencing for December 18th, just over 2 years since Thompson's death. The Thompson family sitting in the front row as Mangione confessed to the crime. crime and changed his plea. In the federal case, Mangione faced two counts of stalking leading to Thompson's death. He is still charged with murder in a separate state case with trial scheduled to begin in September. It's not clear yet if that will go forward now because of a New York double jeopardy law. An arrest made in the nation's capital where a woman is accused of vandalizing the World War II memorial with spray paint. President Trump calling it an insult to American heroes. The president visits New York today to talk about crime.
6: The president is visiting Nassau County's Police Academy on Long Island, along with Attorney General Todd Blanche and FBI Director Kash Patel. President Trump often speaks of falling crime rates during his second term and will tout the single largest year-to-year drop in violent crime since FBI records began in 1936. Nassau County Executive Bruce Blakeman is the Republican nominee for New York governor, challenging Democrat Kathy Hochul. President Trump has endorsed Blakeman.
9: Fox's Jared Halpern at the White House. Again, our top story, Luigi Mangione pleading guilty in his federal case. 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
11: Now, your official weather forecast.
12: This afternoon, expect a mix of sun and clouds with the possibility of a stray thunderstorm, making it feel humid. The temperature will reach a high of 81. Tonight will be overcast, warm and humid with a passing shower early on, then periods of rain, possibly heavy at times, and a chance of a late thunderstorm. The low will be around 72. I'm meteorologist Jason Caterina on AM 560, The Answer.
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18: In 1783, the Revolutionary War was nearly over, but America's future remained uncertain. Officers in the Continental Army were angry. Congress had failed to provide promised pay, and some considered using the Army's power to force the government's hand. George Washington understood their frustration, but he also knew the liberty they had fought to win could be destroyed by the very army that secured it. Washington confronted his officers and urged them to choose honor, patience, and loyalty to the Republic over rebellion. He could have used their anger to increase his own power. Instead, he used his influence to restrain it. Power asks what it can take. Character asks what duty requires. Washington's lesson still stands. Freedom survives when leaders place principle above ambition and remain faithful to God, country, and the people they serve.
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24: All right, welcome. It's going to be Free for All Friday, so get your phone calls teed up. I'm going solo today. Amy is off, so, you know, maybe in the second part of the show, I might want a little bit of help from my callers to talk about the issues of the day, anything that's on your mind. That'll be Free for All Friday starting at about 11:30. But before we get to that, we got a lot more to cover. In case you thought that Abdul El-Sayed was just the only activist radical in his family, you would be incorrect. Sure enough. Oh, no, no, no. He's got a sister. A sister who is a professor at the University of Chicago. Her name is Iman Abdelhadi. And Breakthrough Ideas' Lori Higgins, our cultural and education writer who writes for me, is out with a new article telling you just how radical the half-sister Iman Abdelhadi is. This is Abdul El-Sayed's half-sister. And Lori wrote about this before. She wrote about this before in August of 2025. And she said that a special Independence Day event, Socialism 2025, was held in Chicago, at which El-Sayed's radical sister spoke. The University of Chicago assistant professor, mainly activist Iman Abdelhadi, confessed her reasons for working at a university. She said, "I don't care about this institution. I don't like blank the University of Chicago. It's evil. It's a colonial landlord and a place where I have access to thousands of people that I potentially organize. This is where I need to build power. This is my best possible structural leverage." Yes, they are after building power, and they're going to do it any way they can, whether it's elections in Michigan or whether it's at the university level with his half-sister. She goes on to say the quiet part out loud, writes Lori Higgins. Abdelhadi has no commitment to the University of Chicago's motto, let knowledge grow from more to more and so be human life enriched. Instead, she's using her position to acquire power and create activists who will serve political goals antithetical to truth and decency. Lori Higgins goes on to remark that she was in this, there were five breakout sessions, the left and the family, anti-colonial political education, you know, all this stuff that really matters when it comes to, oh, I don't know, building a bridge, you know, educating the youth, taking on national security interests. Oh, no, no, no. Revolutionary accompaniment, holding each other when things fall apart. All these are really important breakout sessions, right? They're not. The description of the left and the family session included this. Socialist analysis makes clear that the nuclear family form is an inherently repressive, racist, and heterosexist institution that functionally reinforces and reproduces capitalism. Its politics of a family abolition in tension with the leftist is a politics of family abolition in tension with a leftist family agenda focused on policies like universal preschool, child tax credits, and more. Yeah, she's not. So Abdul El-Sayed is not the only radical. His sister is just as much a radical too, and that should scare everybody, because they're given positions of power, and in some cases they're given positions of power by the voters. And you know, very near to Dearborn, Michigan, which is the epicenter of Abdul El-Sayed's basis of power, is Detroit. And joining me right now, though, is Pastor Lorenzo Sewell. You'll remember him from the Republican 2024 National Convention when this was his opening.
25: My name is Pastor Lorenzo Sewell. I have the honor and the privilege of being a senior pastor at 180 Church. And we were blessed last month to have President Donald Trump come to Detroit, Michigan. Let's go. imagine it? Can you imagine President Donald Trump coming to a city and calling a pastor like me, a pastor who was born and raised on the east side of Detroit? I was mentored by murderers. I was a student of the street. But I had a radical experience with Jesus Christ that changed my life forever. Come on, if you believe that Jesus still changed lives, come on, put your hands together and give our great God great glory.
24: Pastor Sewell, you're just a breath of fresh air, and what an honor to have you on my radio show to talk about this really important issue. What is happening in Michigan, and is specifically in your neck of the woods?
0: Well, Dearborn has been infiltrated, quite frankly, by a group of, you can't make this up, a group of white liberal Democrats on the city council. You can't make it up. They've been there the longest tenure, and they're using the Arab community to enact democratic leftist, quite frankly, jihad agenda. It's happening today. And now, can you imagine being in a city when you wake up in the morning at 5 a.m., they're saying, Allah, Akbar? Can you imagine that?
24: No.
0: Can you imagine your children going to a school where they have to eat halal meat? I mean, can you picture being in Hamtramck where you can be barbecuing and see your neighbor kill and sacrifice an animal? That's happening in America today. And guess what? The churches are doing absolutely nothing. Thank God for Jake Lane. Thank God that he came to Dearborn. Thank God that he preached the gospel and that Jesus is now using him to cause pastors like me and, quite frankly, the black community that has been oppressed. It's a democratic agenda to oppress blacks. We have been oppressed by Arabs. I went to the gas station today. Literally, I spent about $300 a week there, and they still won't let me use the bathroom.
24: What?
0: They won't. I got it. It's on my Instagram. I had to record it today. So think about it. I mean, I want you to think about this, right? In a city where there is majority black, there's only two people groups that have majority cities in America. You have 108,000 cities. Whites have most of the cities, as they should. And blacks represent about 1,000 majority cities, right? Arabs now have 3. And it's because of cheated elections in Detroit, where our cheated black racist city council, they give business licenses to Arabs to fund Islam.
24: Okay. Well, since you went there, let's talk about it, because you're out with a movie, a documentary movie called Trapped. Here's just a little bit of that trailer.
1: My name is Melissa Love. I am the evidence. I did not vote in 2020. Voter fraud is affecting our people and forced to live in poverty because of it.
2: The people in this community being voted for illegally. That's what's happening. We are living affidavits.
4: They contacted the FBI in Detroit. Canvassers admitted to FBI agents that they signed voter registration forms in other people's names.
5: Well, I never vote absentee. I always go to the poll.
7: So then when I check my voting record, I'm like, voting absentee? I don't vote absentee.
26: And I said, well, I voted in person. Supposed to be an I by my name.
5: And I felt something was wrong, but I didn't quite understand what was going on.
27: Is that your signature? Did you sign that, Ms. Linda?
5: No, that's not my signature.
24: All right, so you got involved with True the Vote in putting out this documentary. What motivated you to do that? Is it just what you were saying?
0: Well, I got to ask myself why. Why is it that black people are on the top of every list that nobody wants to be on in terms of poverty, in terms of foreclosures, in terms of abortion? Why? Why is it that we live in the greatest country in human history and people that look like me, that believe in the Lord Jesus Christ, are in a situation where we are being decimated and destroyed? Well, there's only one reason why. It's because of cheated elections. When President Donald Trump came to my church, I did not believe the elections could be stolen until I met people, until I met the proof. We have 5 court cases right now in the Eastern District Court of Michigan. We have 2 cases right now in the Sixth Circuit Court of Appeals, and we had one case that went all the way to the Supreme Court. And the only reason we lost that case is because we said everybody was injured. So we couldn't prove a unique injury because everyone was injured. But there is not one judge that has ever said to us, you were wrong and you didn't have the evidence. And let me explain this quickly. Mm-hmm. President Donald Trump came to my church. When he came to my church, people came to me and said, Pastor, I was voted for without my knowledge. I'm thinking, voted for without your knowledge? That's proof. That's evidence. That is a crime. That is conspiracy to commit crime and conspiracy to commit fraud against America. It's 18 U.S. Code 137. You cannot do that. And that's exactly what's happened with our Secretary of State, which, by the way, Jocelyn Benson, she's running for governor, by the way. And we've sued her and we're suing her right now. What are we going to do as Americans? We need to have January 6th minus the violence because we have the evidence.
24: Wow, that's a powerful statement. And you do have the evidence, which is why you participated in this documentary. And it's exactly what Trump said at his speech. Oh, I don't know, it was maybe just a month ago, rolling out the Chinese influence operation. Plus, he specifically mentioned that Michigan had this voter fraud that was proven up. And so who's at the heart of this? Is it the NGO system? Is it just the Democrat party doing this type of voter fraud? What do you say?
0: Well, when we sued the Secretary of State, they admitted it. So we sued the Secretary of State, and this is what the Secretary of State said. You can't make it up. The Secretary of State said, you became registered through a driver's license transaction. So what is she saying? She's saying when you moved out of Detroit to Ohio, you became registered when you got a new driver's license. We know you can become registered to vote when you get a new driver's license. We're not debating that point. The point that we're debating is we weren't there. We never were there.
24: Oh.
0: So yes. That's the thing. This is the point that I'm making, and this is the proof that we have. We don't talk about machines. We don't talk about ballots. We talk about real ironclad, bear trap, hand in the cookie jar evidence. And the evidence is this. Our people are moving out of Detroit. All their high transient, meaning they move a lot in Detroit. And the Secretary of State and our clerk, city clerk, Janice Winfrey, they are admitting we're voting for you when you move.
24: Who's voting for them? They're just
0: the Secretary of State. The Secretary of State. They're doing it through absentee ballot.
24: Yeah. Well, I mean, look, I have no doubt that that happens, that voter fraud happens that way. It doesn't surprise me one bit. But there's also another part of the reason that you've got radicals like Abdul El-Sayed winning. Mm-hmm. And that's simply because we are not talking about the issues directly. And I agree with you. I think the churches have been largely silent on all sorts of issues that were part of woke one that now AOC wants to laugh about, but certainly they're just going to hide it in their, you know, next segment of woke two. So, I mean, I don't think that we talk about those issues, and I don't think the church is involved.
0: Yeah. You know, it's interesting. Abdul El-Sayed, this is wild. So I'm in Detroit. Now, think about this for a moment. Never in the history of a Michigan election can a candidate lose the three biggest counties and win. So the question is, how did Abdul El-Sayed get 724,000 votes, almost 1.5 times more votes than the top of the Republican ticket, John James? Wow. How does someone get almost, can you imagine it? He got 724,000 votes. John only got 466,000. How does the middle of the ticket get more than the top? And he doesn't even win the three largest counties. They are cheating. They are cheating. They're doing it through absentee ballots. They're switching people's votes. Abdul El-Sayed, are you kidding me? The guy's not even smart. He's not even smart. I could see, how are you going to pay for Medicare for all? I can understand if you were smart and you were like, you know what? You're a blue dog Democrat. You understood the fiscal matters and you were able to address the American people in a way that was maybe a little bit different than the Republican Party. This guy says defund the police, but Dearborn is asking for extra police when we do our rally on Tuesday. He is completely a contradiction. Are you kidding me? He's unbelievable. They're saying that they're saying that college students voted for him.
24: Yeah.
0: But we're getting the list. Oh, okay. And we smell some skullduggery and malfeasance. We're getting
24: That's right. You got to find that voter list, and then you got to go back to those voters and say, did you vote
0: totally
24: in this election or not?
0: We already paid for it. Mm-hmm. We paid for it. We'll get in a couple weeks.
24: Right. And you can't be intimidated anymore, because the whole thing was like, oh, you're trying to intimidate voters if you go to their door and ask whether or not they voted. No, you're not. You're verifying the vote. That's what you're doing. And in Illinois, they won't let you do it. Yeah.
0: Mm-hmm. I'm asking people in my community, poor black people aren't voting for Abdul El-Sayed.
24: No, there's no way. You wouldn't think that they are, right? You wouldn't
0: They're not. He only got 20,000 votes out of Detroit, but yet we're the largest voting bloc, and somehow he came up. I just wonder where 724,000 votes came from. I'm curious to see.
24: Well, how's my fellow West Pointer John James going to fare in the Michigan governor race?
0: Well, they're cheating. That's number one. I mean, look at it for a second. Mm-hmm. I love John. You know, John's our guy. We had him come in, and I actually got John James signs in front of my church. We love John. But here's the deal. He only got 466,000 votes. Jocelyn Binta, think about this number. 1.2 million. Think about that. There has never in the history of Michigan politics has someone won a primary and lost a general. Hasn't happened. Now, there are some anomalies in North Carolina with like Tillis did it. There are some anomalies, but not in Michigan. Every time you win a primary in Michigan, you win a what? You win the general. The numbers are just there. The reason why Jocelyn Benton has 1.2 million people, it's because they're voting for people without their knowledge and they're switching their vote. I have evidence. If you go on my Instagram, can't make it up.
24: Okay.
0: If you go on my Instagram, I was there. I was physically in front of the election office. I saw people take ballots with my own eyes. You can't make it up. And take the ballots and give it to people at the election office. I say, guys, what are you doing? Why won't you put them in the tabulator? Why won't you put them in the into the secure box? They say, no, that's not what our boss wants us to do. It's on my Instagram.
24: Okay, well, wow, you've had to turn yourself from a pastor of a growing church and a movement, you know, spreading the gospel, to now being an election judge and watcher.
0: I'm an election. You know what I am? The election integrity evangelist.
24: I love it. Absolutely love it. I love it. I love everything that you do. I want to thank you so much. I wish we had longer to talk to you more about everything that's going on. Keep up the great work, and we'll definitely reach back. I want to connect with you as your efforts go forward, and especially finding out what happened in that primary.
0: Thank you. God bless you.
24: All right, Lorenzo Sewell. We'll be right back. This is The Real Story with Jeannie Ives.
23: Don't believe the official narrative? You've got The Real Story on AM 560, The Answer.
3: It's peaceful here. 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
24: All right, welcome back. Pastor Lorenzo Sewell, wow, what a guy. He has really taken on the election integrity fight, as everybody should be doing. If you're not an election judge and you're a Republican, we need a Republican election judges in the state of Illinois. Please sign up to do so. If you're 16 years old or older, you can, and you're, you know, still in high school, you can be a high school election judge. So that would be fun. You can still get paid too for that. $250. Get the day off of school, which, you know what? Actually, you get the day off of school anyway if you're in public school, because they made Election Day a holiday for public people, public workers. Yeah, there you go. That's so they can get out the vote. Anyway, just a little bit of a PSA there, but I want to go back to this whole thing of woke one and woke two. You've got Kimberly Strassel right in the Wall Street Journal. This is pretty good. Representative Alexandra Ocasio-Cortez just exposed an entire movement's disingenuous with a laugh. Most of the attention has been on the New York Democratic Socialist wards of this past weekend. Her trivialization of a perilous moment in American politics and culture, saying woke one was crazy. But as Strassel writes, woke one was never funny. Check in with the Americans who lost jobs or friends who were otherwise canceled for refusing to fall in line with COVID orthodoxy, for landing on the wrong side of the hashtag Me Too rush, or for failing to renounce their whiteness abjectly enough. As the millions more who were branded Nazis and fascists and bigots and xenophobes for wanting a secure border or declining to affirm that men can get pregnant. More tragically, as the victims of criminals who were let loose by progressive prosecutors. The six people run over by an SUV in Waukesha, Wisconsin, Christmas parade in 2021 by a man with a long record of violent crimes are never coming back. Is this the part where we laugh with AOC? Ha ha, woke one, she writes. She goes on to say, well before COVID, AOC had introduced her Green New Deal, a Trojan horse for government economic takeover. Nancy Pelosi had introduced her bill to federalize elections. Dishonest scholars and journalists were rewriting history to justify radical policies. The nation was handed a new enforced lexicon of equity, the unhoused, cisgender, birthing persons, Latinx. Mobs were mobilized, donors tapped, costly campaigns waged to pressure corporations, organize universities, rewrite policy platforms, elect radicals, and silence dissenters. All true. All true. Excellent, excellent editorial by her. But the question still remains, and where were all those corporate elites, all those educated professors? Oh my goodness, they can't even admit that they were wrong, let alone fight back like they should. They've got the power. They should be doing the right thing, and they're still not. It's Free for All Friday. Line up your phone calls at 312-642-5600. We'll be right back after this short commercial break.
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10: This is a to Fox News Alert. I'm Gianna Gelosi. Luigi Mangione pleading guilty in court in New York to two federal stalking charges in connection to the death of UnitedHealthcare CEO Brian Thompson. Mangione said that after enduring severe pain from a back injury and navigating the health insurance system, he learned UnitedHealthcare would be holding its investor conference in New York that December, admitting to 3D printing a gun and shooting Thompson. He's going to be sentenced in the federal case December 18th, his state trial set for next month. Alec Murdaugh back in a South Carolina courtroom today, fighting to move his murder retrial to Charleston County, arguing he can't get a fair trial locally.
11: Prosecutors oppose the idea of Charleston, citing limited parking and a busy tourist season during the spring, which is when the trial is expected to begin next year.
10: And that is Fox's Jonathan Seri reporting. 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
12: This afternoon, expect a mix of sun and clouds with the possibility of a stray thunderstorm, making it feel humid. The high will reach 81 degrees. Tonight, the skies will be overcast and it will remain warm and humid. There will be a passing shower in the evening, followed by periods of rain, possibly heavy at times, along with a late thunderstorm. The low will be around 72 degrees. I'm meteorologist Jason Caterina on AM 560, The Answer.
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23: 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This is the Gulf of America Cruise. 7 days through the Caribbean with Mike Gallagher, Scott Jennings, Larry O'Connor, Jennifer Horne, and a ship full of people who love this country. 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
24: All right, welcome. It is Free For All Friday. Whatever's on your mind, we'll take your questions. We'll respond. Maybe have a little argument, maybe a discussion. Call in 312-642-5600. Hey, I just wanted to continue a little bit about this woke one laugh line of AOC. That was crazy. Sure. Well, Spencer Clavin, who is the associate editor of the Claremont Review of Books, and also the author of Light of Mind, Light of the World, Illuminating Science Through Faith, wrote this, Woke 2.0 will be worse. It's not what AOC wants you to think it is. And he says, readers familiar with Dr. Seuss's classic, The Cat in the Hat, will remember the twin chaos agents, Thing 1 and Thing 2. This is perfect. These things are good things, the cat reassures the children whose mother has inexplicably left them under the supervision of a fish. They are tame, oh so tame, they have come here to play. The things, oh, I love that art. I just absolutely love that book. The things briefly feign innocence, then quickly reveal themselves to be marauding imps, knocking over nightstands and ruining the linens. I do not like the way that they play, says the son of the house. Now here comes Woke 1 and Woke 2. Woke 1 was crazy, said U.S. Rep. Cortez, quoting an unnamed city councilman in a viral interview for ABC. The congresswoman sheepishly acknowledged that Americans did not like the way Woke One played out, while also implicitly announcing that there will soon be, or already is, a Woke Two, and it will be tame, oh so tame. There is, in fact, a new version of wokeness in the making. But just as Thing 2 was fundamentally identical to Thing 1, Woke 2 will not be any different in essence from Woke 1. Woke 2 will not be any different in essence from Woke 1. They are both here to upend the furniture. Wokeness in all its forms is grievance politics. Its central idea is that an injustice lies at the heart of America and must be corrected to atone for the historical misery inflicted on groups of innocents. He goes on, Woke One was founded on the notion that black women are the most oppressed and therefore most righteous of all people. I'm thinking, said Kamala Harris in her vice presidential victory speech, about the generations of women, black women who are too often overlooked, but so often prove that they are the backbone of this country. You bet. Clearly, the coalition needs shuffling, and so rearranging the order of priorities in the grievance hierarchy is what the reinvention of woke has actually been about. In place of the black trans woman who define woke one, woke two has chosen as its ideal victim the dispossessed Palestinian liberationist fighting with Hamas against Israel. And he concludes sort of with this. In practice, any woke administration of any variety will end up imposing pretty much the same bizarre sexual priorities on the country once elected. But for purposes of advertisement, Woke 2 will try to keep its trans members less conspicuous than Woke 1 did, for at least as long as it takes to reestablish national power. Replacing the progress pride flag with the Palestinian flag will distract from the ravages of queer excess while infusing socialist revolution with the moral self-righteousness of anti-white resentment. Perfectly said. I mean, that's what we're looking at. Woke two is going to be woke one plus. It's not going to be woke two replacing woke one.
0: It's going to be an additive thing. And they're just going to try and hide it from you, especially in the wake of the Wisconsin election results. That's what's going to go on. People, pay attention here. And I think people are paying attention with people like Pastor Sewell on the front lines, right where it matters, in the heart of Michigan, where there's a huge population center in Detroit. Hopefully he can make a difference, because he's already made a difference. Let's talk to Kevin's been holding on for quite a long time. We'll talk to Kevin in Texas. Kevin, welcome to the program.
3: Hey, Jeannie, thanks for taking my call. Yeah, I love the pastor. He's great, making inroads in the communities that, you know, really don't hear a Republican message or conservative message. And that's something I want to ask you is the demographic of, I mean, as far as who listens to you a lot, it's the suburbs of Chicago, a lot of people who want to be informed and want to be able to take some action. Now, what can they do? Because the relationship between the grassroots and the more established Republican Party always seems to be frayed. What can be done, and as far as what's required of people, to go in and try to change that? I mean, we've got an election coming up. We may not win, but let's start to grow the Republican Party in Illinois. And here's an opportunity under the Senate candidate that they have. Now they're trying to paint like the guy who is going to be the guy who won in Wisconsin. Oh, he's the moderate Democrat. He's not. They're all leftists. It's just the other one was a socialist.
0: Right.
3: So what can people do that are listening to you, the guy who's, you know, driving in a Connelline van, going to his paint job or getting lunch or something right now? What are things that those people can do to grow the Republican Party, or conservatives especially, in Illinois?
0: Well, thanks a lot, Kevin. I appreciate the sentiment. I would say that in 2026, there is almost no daylight between grassroots and establishment Republicans in the state of Illinois. Unlike in 2018 when I ran for governor, there was certainly a divide that people had, you know, they would not, they, you know, my entire commercial, for example, was absolutely eschewed by the establishment. They hands off. Oh my gosh, she's so radical. But everything that I portrayed in my commercial running for governor, that Rauner did badly. Oh my God, you can talk about it now. Absolutely. From signing taxpayer funding of abortion, to signing sanctuary state laws, to signing the easy peasy get your trans birth certificate here, to bailing out Exelon, which was part of the ComEd scandal that put Mike Madigan in prison, to bailing out the Chicago Teacher Pensions Fund. Those were the big five issues I sort of ran on in that commercial that Rauner betrayed Republicans on. And back then, Republicans were like, oh my gosh, she's just too hot to handle. Now, there's no daylight, honestly. And these the grassroots want to say, oh, we're against the establishment. There's no daylight. Bob Grogan is as grassroots as they get. He's been involved, but he's also been involved in Republican stuff for a long time. I've been a committeeman for about 24 years now. And Bob's been probably a committeeman that long, if not longer. So, I mean, there's really no daylight. And so I want people to stop doing that. But the way they get involved is to actually be informed first, and then inform others, and then maybe do something like be an election judge, because we need more of them. So anyway, that's where I'm going with that one. Thanks a lot, Kevin. Appreciate the phone call. Let's go to Robert in Bloomingdale. Robert, welcome to the program.
5: Hey, Jeannie, how you doing today?
0: Good. Mm-hmm.
5: Look, first, if I may, two things real quick. First of all, that listening to Mike Gallagher today, where he found out that statue for the World War II veterans was vandalized by some crazy kook out there. That's a terrible, terrible thing, you know. Hands off our veteran statues and all that, because you have an attitude toward Trump. And then the second thing I want to say is I ask everybody who is good Catholics and good people out there to go to Facebook, sign the petition, and ask the Patrick O'Malley, who's the Cardinal of Mass State, and Richard Henning, the Archbishop, to excommunicate the governor of Massachusetts for allowing abortion up past birth. That's unacceptable, and I think we should do something about that. What we can. That's what I want to say.
0: All right. Thanks a lot, Rob. Appreciate the phone call. Yeah, you're absolutely right. I mean, desecration of any of our war memorials at all should be a felony conviction. And I hope that I think that Trump's DOJ is on it. I'm forgetting her name now. The real spitfire judge. I think she's on it. So that's good. And, you know, as far as, you know, excommunicating Maura Healey, the governor of Massachusetts, you know, the church has been loath to do it. They just have not taken it that far. Bishop Paprocki famously refused communion to Senator Dick Durbin because he's openly pro-choice, pro-abortion. But you don't find a lot of courage among some of the cardinals, especially Cardinal Supich. He's been really, really weak on doing anything in regards to that. But also, you know, the idea that she signed on to abortion up to birth, and they have a map out there that indicates, I think there's 10 states officially that have abortion up to a birth. But in the state of Illinois, we have third trimester abortion clinics here that are open, knowingly open and supported by the governor here, Governor Pritzker. So I, you know, people need to

0: rain in his heart. I feel bad for his parents. I'm not sure that they hadn't, you know, they probably raised him right. He just got off the deep end. But, you know, it'd be important to find out where he got off the deep end. Where did he get radicalized to think that, you know, health care is such a problem that you can't solve it legislatively? Instead, you're going to go and execute a health care executive. That's going to solve the problem. Where did he get radicalized? That's what I want to know. All right. Okay. And we'll go to, Bob wants to talk about the Bear Stadium. Yeah. Bob in Buffalo Grove. Welcome to the program.
1: Good morning, Jeannie. Always good talking to you. Before I start, I just want to point out, I heard there's going to be a couple openings next week that Dan's off. I wish we would get 4 hours of the real story in the morning.
0: Well, I will be subbing in for Dan on Wednesday.
1: Oh, Wednesday?
0: Yeah, Wednesday. Right. I'm his sub. So, right. Yeah, we'll do a little bit more local than I think he normally does. We'll try and get some more of that in. But thank you.
1: I missed it yesterday. Kevin Warren spoke with regards to the Bears Stadium, but I did catch a little bit of it when, of all people, Rod Blagojevich spoke on Newsmax. He was invited to discuss the issue. Again, maybe they could invite you or Amy on one of the network programs to discuss in Illinois with the stadium.
0: Yeah, no, I have a lot to say about it, so that would be fun. But, you know, hey, speaking of the stadium, though, Bob, you know, WGN had a really good report about it because they did have a big press conference yesterday. And according to WGN, as the Chicago Bears prepare to begin a much anticipated season on the field, the team's sole focus for a new stadium project is on Hammond, Indiana. That's their focus, with two specific sites being considered near Wolf Lake, according to the Bears president and CEO Kevin Warren. This was all at the news conference yesterday at Hollis Hall. Warren said the team is still doing its due diligence on a new stadium site, but Hammond is where the Bears are planning to build at this point. Our sole focus at this point is working on a world-class development in Northwest Indiana, he said. And he referenced a June 5th decision in which the Bears board directors voted to move forward with a stadium development project in Hammond, saying they believe the site near Wolf Lake would transform the region. So that's the breaking news. And he says, we'll make sure that we take our time to get this right. Not only are we building a world-class stadium, we're building a world-class mixed-use development. So... he also said there's never been any consideration of changing the iconic NFL franchise's name. It will always remain the Chicago Bears. And then McCaskey also weighed in on this, saying, look, when I've driven that route, other than a sign telling me so, I wouldn't have known I'd cross the state border. And he was asked about what would the team do with the 326-acre Arlington Park property that the Bears still own in northwest suburban Arlington Heights which once seemed to be the leading destination for the new stadium site. This is according to WGN. And he said, our focus is so much on Hammond. What we do with the Arlington Park property, that'll take care of itself. Uh-huh. So it very interesting. And J.B. Pritzker was asked if he continued to have conversations with the Bears about staying in Illinois. This was his response. We've had contact, our staff, their staff, and we're working hard to make sure that there's an opportunity for the Bears to stay in the state of Illinois, whether it's Chicago or in Arlington Heights, Pritzker said. It's something that I personally, as a Bear fans, want very much. I also want, at the same time, to protect the fans and the taxpayers of the state. So we're going to do everything we can to make sure that happens. Hmm. Well, that doesn't sound like it's very progressive. Like things are moving forward. So, I don't know. We'll find out where they end up, but it looks like they are seriously now considering Hammond. Could still be a fishing expedition, could still be a ploy to get something out of the legislature in Illinois, but we'll find out. Thanks a lot, Bob, for the phone call. Appreciate it. Bet. Okay, Ron on the South Side. Ron, welcome to the program.
2: Hey, Gene, thank you as usual for having a wonderful

0: guests on another day, Christian Maxwell on. But yeah, just appreciate the show. Y'all bring great guests. But, and I commend him for being committed to truth. It is a pastor, that's what you're supposed to be committed, not to either party, just to truth. And I commend him for that. Unlike these sleaze bags pastors here, they're still, they sold out for nickels. So I just want, and then I commend him for having the courage to say the conditions across the board, all quality of life areas, under Democrat policies, black people's conditions are deplorable. Deplorable. Mm-hmm. So, you know, but he had the courage to say it because he won't sell out. These no good black preachers here, and I'm talking about all of them, the prominent ones back when Meeks was out there, all of them, the same. And the higher that they profile got, guess what? The worst conditions got for black people. So thank you, Gene. And I commend him and hope that we'll hear more of him and Christian Maxwell. You know, they are black people. And maybe they're not solely Republican, but they fully understand that the Democrat Party has destroyed the black community over the last 40, 50 years. You have a wonderful weekend.
1: Ron, thank you so much for your comments. I really appreciate it. Look, and I don't like to play the whole, like, race card. And I don't like to, like, he can talk about this because he's black or whatnot. But honestly, it does appear that, you know, particular constituencies want to hear from people who apparently look like them. We should all just be looking for the truth. And Ron, I appreciate you for doing that all the time when you call into our show. You have a great weekend too, Ron. Bye. Okay, we'll be right back and take more of your calls, 312-642-5600.
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2: 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The Answer.
1: All right. Okay, I'm going to have to save my other calls later. Let's go quickly back to the phone calls. James, welcome to the program, James.
6: Hi. What Ron was talking about, he's describing really is the eugenics program. The real strong effort to create and maintain a permanent underclass. So notwithstanding the race card, but he's right. There is obviously an effort to create a permanent underclass. One of the things that's kind of frightening about the far leftist movement and this is a literary reference to 1984, where I think a lot of these people read that book and are hoping for Big Brother. They're on his side.
1: Yeah.
6: And what's frightening is that some people miss the very end of the protagonist's dilemma, where 2 + 2 = 5. But it's not enough that he says it and agrees with it. He actually has to believe it.
1: Yep.
6: That's the kind of philosophy we're up against. And it's that frightening. And polite people are the problem. They don't get out there and confront it. They stop being polite, stop being nice, stop being tolerant, and confront it, because they want you not to just agree that 2 + 2 = 5. They want you to actually believe it. And the last point I wanted to do is I would hope that Barney Fife, a.k.a. Bailey, do we have to send out a search party for that guy?
1: Yeah.
6: I'd like him just to start reading your missus. Whatever you write, have him stand in front of a microphone and read it. And then he'd actually sound like something like, golly gee, Wheelickers. I don't know what we're going to do. I'm the new straw man for the state of Illinois. Yeah.
1: James, thanks so much for the phone call. We gotta sign off. You guys all have a great weekend. We'll be back on Monday.
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9: This is a Fox News alert. Luigi Mangione pleads guilty on Lisa Brady. The man charged with killing UnitedHealthcare CEO Brian Thompson changing the plea to guilty in his federal case.
10: In a packed courtroom hearing attended by Thompson's family in Lower Manhattan, Mangione read a letter aloud admitting he traveled to New York, quote, with the intent to shoot Thompson and had used a 3D printer to make a gun, ending with the words, quote, I knew what I was doing. Mangione faced federal stalking charges and Thompson's shooting outside a hotel on a New York City street in December of 2024.
9: Fox's Tony J. Powers. Sentencing is set for December 18th, and federal prosecutors say they will seek the maximum penalty, life in prison without parole.
11: No grievance, political belief, or ideological cause can ever justify murder.
9: U.S. Attorney James McDonald outside the courthouse.
11: There can be no celebrity in assassination. Any person who celebrates, encourages, or excuses actions like these is fundamentally wrong.
9: Mangione has been celebrated by some on social media. Defense attorney Karen Agnifilo calls it a solemn day and says Mangione has accepted full responsibility for Thompson's death. But she also echoed what Mangione told the judge about years of pain from a back injury.
12: Like the thousands of people who have reached out since this tragedy to share their own experiences, he believed that the system had failed him and destroyed his life.
9: The defense will seek the dismissal of state charges, including murder, arguing that upcoming trial would amount to double jeopardy under New York law. Lawyers for a former Olympian are asking a judge to dismiss a reflecting pool destruction of property case with prejudice, meaning the charges can't be brought back. This after federal prosecutors in D.C. did drop the case, blaming the contractor for damage, but prompting criticism from President Trump, who insists the pool was vandalized. 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
8: Now, your official weather forecast from the Air Right Heating and Cooling Weather Center.
13: This afternoon will be mostly cloudy and humid with the possibility of a stray thunderstorm. The temperature will reach a high of 81. Tonight, expect overcast skies with warm and humid conditions. There will be a shower in the evening, followed by periods of rain, potentially heavy, and a late-night thunderstorm. Be cautious of flash flooding, hail, and localized damaging wind gusts. The low will be around 72 degrees. I'm meteorologist Jason Caterina on AM 560, The Answer.
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19: In 1783, the Revolutionary War was nearly over, but America's future remained uncertain. Officers in the Continental Army were angry. Congress had failed to provide promised pay, and some considered using the Army's power to force the government's hand. George Washington understood their frustration, but he also knew the liberty they had fought to win could be destroyed by the very army that secured it. Washington confronted his officers and urged them to choose honor, patience, and loyalty to the Republic over rebellion. He could have used their anger to increase his own power. Instead, he used his influence to restrain it. Power asks what it can take. Character asks what duty requires. Washington's lesson still stands. Freedom survives when leaders place principle above ambition and remain faithful to God, country, and the people they serve.
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0: We have breaking news on this case of the vigilante CEO killer. And later this hour, legal analyst Danny Savalos from NBC News will help us break it all down. What does this mean for the state case? We'll ask Danny later in the show. North Korea threatening a strong response to upcoming joint U.S. and South Korean military exercises. The allies describe the drills as defensive, but Pyongyang calls them preparations for war. The United States is urging Israeli Prime Minister Benjamin Netanyahu to condemn militant settlers accused of surrounding Palestinian homes and cutting off water and power in the West Bank. Talk about that later in the show. Lots of news today. It's Friday, August the 14th. I'm Scott Jennings, broadcasting for Salem and coming to you live from Louisville, Kentucky. On this day, 1945, after 6 years of war and nearly 4 years of American bloodshed in the Pacific, the news finally came. Japan had surrendered. President Harry Truman stepped before reporters at the White House and announced that the most destructive war in human history was ending. Cut three.
1: This afternoon, a message from the Japanese government in reply to the message forwarded to that government by the Secretary of State on August 11. I deem this reply a full acceptance of the Potsdam Declaration, which specifies the unconditional surrender of Japan. In the reply, there is no qualification. Arrangements are now being made for the formal signing of the surrender terms at the earliest possible moment.
0: Across America, the sounds of church bells and factory whistles pierce the air. Strangers embraced one another in the streets. In Times Square, a sailor kissed a nurse. An unforgettable photograph that captured the joy of a nation suddenly at peace. But in Japan, the surrender news came in a voice the citizens of that nation had never heard. Emperor Hirohito, treated almost like a deity, addressed his people by radio, speaking in a formal, almost mysterious language. He never actually used the word surrender. Instead, he said Japan had decided to endure the unendurable. Hear what that sounded like. Cut four. The formal documents would be signed aboard the USS Missouri in September, but for millions of Americans, this was the moment World War II ended. Victory over Japan, announced on this day, August 14th, 1945. All right, let's get to the news today, and it is breaking news, a major development in this story that's captivated the nation. Luigi Mangione has pleaded guilty in federal court and admitted to killing United Healthcare CEO Brian Thompson. Mangione told the judge, he said it plainly, quote, "I shot Mr. Thompson in Manhattan, and he died." He admitted using false pretenses to track Thompson, manufacturing part of a gun with a 3D printer, and traveling to New York to carry out the December 2024 assassination. Mangione pleaded guilty to two federal stalking counts resulting in death without a plea agreement. He faces up to life in prison on each count when sentenced on December the 18th. But the legal fight is not over. Mangione still faces a separate New York State murder trial. His attorneys are now arguing that proceeding with that case would violate state protections against double jeopardy. Prosecutors say they'll fight against that effort. Coming up later this hour, legal analyst Danny Savalos is here to give us more details on this breaking news. Luigi Mangione admitting to killing United Healthcare CEO Brian Thompson. The USS George Washington is heading toward the Middle East to replace the Abraham Lincoln, which has now spent more than 260 consecutive days at sea. Democratic lawmakers and some military families say sailors aboard the Lincoln have faced supply shortages and deteriorating conditions as the Lincoln has been continuously engaged in the fight against Iran. But Defense Secretary Pete Hegseth says those reports have been completely misrepresented. The Navy says the crew has clean water and healthy meals. But 260 days is a long time, and the Washington Carrier Group is on the way. as we speak. And speaking of what's going on in the Middle East, the United States is warning Iran that the naval blockade surrounding the country could become effectively permanent. Defense Secretary Hegseth says the American military can maintain the operation indefinitely, just rotating Navy ships through the region for as long as it takes. The announcement follows the breakdown of ceasefire negotiations and continued Iranian attacks against commercial shipping in the Strait of Hormuz. The blockade prevents vessels from entering or leaving Iranian ports, cutting deeply into Iran's oil revenue and its ability, therefore, to finance military operations. Treasury Secretary Scott Bessent here in the United States is also promising another round of punishing economic sanctions. The message from the U.S. to Iran is straightforward. America does not need to launch another major military operation to keep up crippling pressure. The Navy can stay, the blockade can continue, and Iran's economy can remain isolated until its leaders change course. The risk, of course, is that Iran further retaliates in the Strait, where roughly one-fifth of the world's oil and natural gas normally passes, and further risk to what that could do to oil prices. Quick check of the markets on that front. Oil sitting now between $81 and $82 a barrel. More national park vandalism in Washington, D.C. This time they've hit the World War II Memorial. They use spray paint on one of D.C.'s most beautiful and important monuments. And there's a breaking update on this story just into the show. Federal authorities have arrested a woman named Melissa Ferris, accusing her of pouring soap into the memorial fountain and spray painting "Clean Hands, Dirty Money" on the actual monument itself. She now faces two federal felonies, depredation of government property, and destruction of a veterans memorial. Each carries up to 10 years in prison. I hope she gets as much jail time as the law allows. Listen to this. Pretty remarkable story, actually. Did you know that prescription drug prices are falling at their fastest rate in over 60 years? 60 years. New government data shows prices dropped another 0.8% in July, continuing a decline driven by cheaper generic and biosimilar drugs, new Medicare negotiated prices, and the Trump administration's agreements with major drug makers. White House says its most favored nation strategy is working. Experts agree that the Trump policy pressure is contributing to the price decline. Sounds like a midterm message to me. Every party and politician says, I'll lower your prescription drug prices, but only one did it, Trump and the Republicans. I need to apologize to you, dear listeners, and all the hullabaloo about Maine and Michigan and other politics news. Well, I've neglected Texas. Remember Texas, where the Democrats have nominated supposed male James Tallarico for the United States Senate? He's back in the news. He bills himself as a Christian pastor, but he has strange views on Christianity. Here's the latest from Tallarico. He calls the Bible propaganda that should not be pushed on children. Take a listen. Cut two.
3: And then the last one is maybe the most insidious. It was a new state curriculum that would teach Christian Bible stories as historical fact, as the only truth, to our youngest students. And I mean kindergarten, first graders. These are kids who aren't able to think for themselves yet. They haven't formed their own world. Propaganda to push indoctrination on those youngest students is deeply immoral.
0: Propaganda. That's what James Tallarico says the Bible is, and that it's immoral to tell these Bible stories to the children. What sort of a Christian pastor is James Tallarico again? Not a very good one. Scott Jennings here on Salem. Thanks for being with us today. I want to talk to you about supplements. When you think about them, well, what would your questions be? 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I hope you do it, and I hope you tell us your Relief Factor story very soon. More news after this. It's Scott Jennings on Salem. Stay with us. You know, we hear a lot these days about conviction, but real conviction isn't measured by what you say when it's easy. It is measured by what you're willing to do when your beliefs are tested. And that's what makes Charlie Kirk, American Martyr, worth watching. Oh, our friend Charlie. At its heart, this is not a political story. It is the story of a man whose Christian faith shaped his character, guided his decisions, and gave him the courage to stand firm in the face of opposition. Charlie understood that faith isn't something that we practice for an hour on Sunday and then leave it behind. It's meant to influence how we live, how we lead, and how we serve others every day. Charlie's story challenges each of us to consider the legacy that we're building through our own faithfulness and whether we are willing to live boldly for Christ when it matters most. Go to angel.com/SJ. Do it today. Become an Angel Guild member. And when you do, you can watch Charlie Kirk, American Martyr, and help bring more stories of faith, courage, and conviction to audiences around the world.
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27: Friday, August the 14th. More politics news for you today. This is important. Hakeem Jeffries is the leader of the Democrats in the U.S. House, and he gave a speech this week. And frankly, what he said, I think every voter needs to hear before they cast a ballot in the midterm. He says Democrats are considering what he calls dramatic reform, his words, not mine, of the United States Supreme Court if they regain power in Washington. By reform, what he means is changing the institution because Democrats don't like some of the rulings of the court. You know, this is what they accuse Trump of, by the way. They say he's going to destroy institutions, or they say he is going to engage in authoritarian or totalitarian activity. What is more authoritarian than destroying an institution that doesn't give you an outcome that you want? It's the Supreme Court. They make decisions based on the laws and the Constitution. Sometimes they go Trump's way. Sometimes they don't. There have been major cases on both fronts. It's hardly a wholly owned subsidiary of Trump. It's actually been even-handed. But that's not good enough for Democrats. They don't want it to be even-handed. They want 100% of the rulings to go against Trump and the Republicans and for the Democrats. That's how they see the court, not as a venue for the law or justice. They see the court as a venue for politics. And as we know, Democrats don't tolerate anybody deviating from the demanded politics. Get out of line one time and we'll come and destroy you. That includes the Supreme Court. Jeffries says the options they are considering include expanding the court, otherwise known as court packing. They also are looking at imposing 18-year term limits. That's to get rid of Clarence Thomas, let's be honest, and the other conservative judges who've been on for a while. They also, Jeffries, I should say, is also getting some support for this out on the campaign trail. Kamala Harris, noted scholar, and the socialist Michigan Senate nominee Abdul El Sayed, they have also supported expanding the court. This is an important reminder about the stakes of these elections. Again, they yell and yell and yell about Trump being a threat to democratic institutions. But when just one institution occasionally produces a decision they don't like, the democratic answer is to seize power and restructure it until they get the outcomes they want. That's not justice. That has nothing to do with the law. That has everything to do with authoritarianism and the quest for complete and total power over you and your life. The Supreme Court has had 9 justices since 1869. What Democrats want to do is put enough judges on there to essentially turn it into another political body, another House of Representatives. And you can bet who they would nominate. You'd have 100 Ketanji Brown Jacksons being put on the court. Barely literate in the law, but more than literate in the politics of the day. Everybody needs to pay attention to what they're promising. They are promising to destroy the democratic institutions of this country. That is how bad Trump derangement syndrome is. Speaking of the election, that's the stakes. What's the score right now? Fox News has a couple of polls out today, and I draw your attention to Michigan. This is one of the big ones. Mike Rogers, the Republican, leads Abdul El Sayed, the socialist I mentioned, 51% to 47%. Let's listen to Harry Enten from CNN talk about it. Cut 12.
8: Because Abdul El-Sayed is in trouble in Michigan. Take a look here. Michigan Senate Rogers versus El-Sayed. Look at this. A new Fox News poll. Rogers is actually up by 4 points. He's up by 4 points. It's close, but a Republican is ahead in Michigan. And why? Why? What is going on? Look among independents. Rogers actually leads by 5. This is extremely unusual because across the political map, as I was looking at these different Fox News polls, I couldn't find another example where the Republican was actually leading among independents. And it turns out that candidate quality may, in fact, matter, at least in terms of how voters see it.
0: So right now, Rogers is ahead among independents. He's ahead with men that don't have a college degree. He's ahead with men that do have a college degree. He's ahead with white women that don't have a college degree. The group that supports Al-Sayed, of course, white women with college degree. Now let's zoom down to Ohio. Not as good of a story for the Republicans. Right now in Ohio, they find the Democrat Sherrod Brown leading the incumbent John Husted 53-45. So if Republicans win in Michigan but lose in Ohio, it will be a one-for-one trade. Governor's race in Ohio is also pretty close. So we'll keep an eye on these polls, and there's going to be a lot of polls, and I don't want to overdo it. But right now, Ohio and Michigan shaping up to be two huge states. We'll take a break and come back with more news right after this.
13: 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And over time, those changes can be harder to reverse. But surgery? 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
17: Fox News, I'm Roxanne Evans. This is a Fox News alert. Luigi Mangione pleads guilty in federal court to charges tied to the 2024 killing of United Healthcare CEO Brian Thompson. Mangione admitted in court that he shot Thompson. His federal sentencing set for December, while a separate New York State murder case remains pending. Alex Murdoch, back in a South Carolina courtroom, the disbarred lawyer fighting to move his upcoming retrial out of the county where he was convicted of murdering his wife and son. Tropical storm Lala could become a hurricane when it hits Hawaii. Fox weather meteorologist Craig Herrera.
18: It is likely and a high probability that this will be a Category 1 storm as it approaches the Big Island and scoots south of the rest of the islands.
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16: Your official weather forecast from the Air Right Heating and Cooling Weather Center.
19: This afternoon will be mostly cloudy and humid with a chance of a stray thunderstorm. The temperature will reach a high of 81. Tonight, expect overcast skies with warm and humid conditions. There will be a shower in the evening, followed by periods of rain, possibly heavy at times, and a late-night thunderstorm. Be cautious of flash flooding, hail, and localized damaging wind gusts. The low temperature will be 72. I'm meteorologist Jason Caterina on AM 560, The Answer.
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27: Friday, August the 14th. Coming up in just a few minutes, we have NBC News legal analyst Danny Savalos. He's going to come in and help us understand what happened in court in New York today with Luigi Mangione. The breaking news, in case you've missed it, is that Luigi has pleaded guilty to federal stalking charges, and that could put him in jail for life. What is still hanging out there are the state murder charges in New York. His lawyers are arguing that the guilty plea today and what he's admitted to in open court should get him out of the state charges. I want to understand this better. So we got Danny coming by in just a few minutes as we cover the Luigi Mangione situation. You know, interestingly, Hollywood, Sean, I don't know if you remember this or not, but I think the first day I ever appeared on Salem Radio was a day that they had asked me to come in and fill in one day for the legend Mike Gallagher. So I showed up at the Salem office down in New York City. It was cold. It was December, right after the election. And I showed up down at the Salem office. And about the time I got there, this story was unfolding. This murder happened early in the morning. Brian Thompson was going to a conference or a company meeting or something outside of one of the hotels there in Midtown. And so about the time we were going on the air, this started to break. And I remember spending all morning, really, talking about this case, and now here we are all these months later, a year and a half later, and we're on Salem Radio, and Luigi Mangione is admitting in open court that he did it.
0: What's been amazing about that case, to be honest, is the number of fans, the number of cult-like followers that Luigi Mangione has collected. He really has inspired a national anti-corporate vigilante cult. People out there who were saying, yeah, violence against people we don't like and corporations and politicians, that's a good thing, and this guy's our hero. Pretty disgusting, actually, when you think about it. Anyway, Danny Savalas coming by just a little bit to break down the legal piece. I want to turn some attention to Nevada's 2nd Congressional District. This is a sprawling seat that covers most of northern Nevada. From Reno to Sparks and Carson City, we've got Fallon, Elko, Eli, or Ellie. We'll have to ask our next guest how you pronounce it. It comes, it combines the fast-growing Reno suburbs with some ranching and mining and public lands communities across rural Nevada. Politically, this is the state's only Republican-leaning district. It has a Cook rating of R+7. So on balance, Republicans should be a little bit favored here. President Trump carried this district by 14 points last time. Democrats have never won the seat, but for the first time in 15 years, Congressman Mark Amaday is not on the ballot because he's retiring, and Republicans have nominated retired Air Force Lieutenant Colonel Dave Flippo. He's a political newcomer, but he did have the support of President Trump in the primary, and he's facing a Democrat named Teresa Benitez Thompson, who is a former state legislator. I think Republicans start here with a clear advantage, but with no incumbent, an open seat, Democrats are feeling plucky in northern Nevada. But let's hear what Dave Flippo is telling the voters of northern Nevada. Cut one.
3: Lieutenant Colonel David Flippo, a father, a grandfather, married to his high school sweetheart Dawn for 42 years. David spent his life defending our country. 4 deployments to Iraq and awarded the Bronze Star, endorsed by President Trump. Ready to stand with ICE and deport the illegal immigrants. Stop men in girls' sports and girls' bathrooms. And a total ban on gender change operations performed on minors.
4: Endorsed by Turning Point Action.
5: I'm David Flippo, and I approve this message.
0: And joining us now to discuss the race is the Republican nominee, David Flippo. David, good to hear your voice today, sir, and it was nice to see you. I was out in Reno, as you know, recently, and we met out there and had a great conversation, and I invited you to come on the show. I think this is an interesting campaign, and you won an interesting primary. So welcome in here to the Scott Jennings Show. Let's discuss it.
7: Scott, thanks for having me. You know, this is critical. This is a critical seat, as you are aware, but I tell you what, listening to you and your speech in Reno here, it truly inspired me. You know, the things that you were saying, we are all in agreement. We need to save this country. And there's so much. You know, I just wish you could show your speech that you did here over and over again, because it's going to inspire everybody that sees it. So thank you for coming here and doing that. But look, you stole a lot of my thunder. You told us all about the district here. And oh, by the way, it's Ely.
0: Ely. Okay. Say that one. You know, sometimes you see things on the page and you're like, oh boy, there's no pronunciation on here. I'm either going to take a shot in the dark or that's just right. Admit that I don't know. And I admitted that, I didn't know. Ely. Got absolutely. It. Thank you.
7: Hey, it's a huge district. It takes me, it's an 8-hour drive east to west, and it's about a 5-hour drive north to south. So it's a lot of traveling to hit this district and hit it hard. And it's got urban, it's got rural. So I won 11 of the 13 counties in the primaries. So everything went good. As you mentioned there, I was endorsed by President Trump. I was endorsed by Turning Point, Freedom Caucus. The conservative side of the party endorsed me heavily. So very proud of that. And it was a big win. I won by double digits in the primary. So now it's on to the general. And the Democrats have actually made this a target seat. They see it as an open seat to Congressman Amaday's retirement. He did a great job. And you know, it's time to move on. So we're fighting hard. We're not taking anything for granted in this race. We need all the help we can get, all the support. The Democrats, they have a candidate who fits a lot of squares. And, you know, being funded somewhat by the DSA and other parts of the party. So we're fighting hard. And, you know, we look forward to this campaign and taking it to the finish line in November.
0: Dave, I'm interested in your military background. You really served our country with distinction in Iraq. And, you know, you won the Bronze Star and you stood up three combat bases in Iraq. You led maintenance operations for all these combat aircraft. You had 4 total deployments. You know what it's like to put on the uniform. You know what it's like to serve and to love this country. You know what it's like to fight terrorists in the Middle East. And I'm curious about your experience and how that has informed your views of the Iranian conflict today.
7: Absolutely. Thanks for that. Look, my family served since the Revolutionary War. I had a corporal in the Virginia militia, actually. And so we've served all these years. And I come from a family of service and culture. You know, I'm looking forward to continuing that service as a member of Congress. 24 years in the Air Force. Started off enlisted. I became an officer. I was a maintenance officer. I was a logistics officer. You mentioned the war there. I was the logistics commander out of Kuwait, Al Jaber, Kuwait, in Iraq. I got the tasking to stand up those bases inside Iraq. So as we captured those bases, we had to get the logistics footprint in order to land the aircraft. And so we had to get the A-10s on battlefield, closer to the Marines, closer to the Army, so they could do their job. And so we stood up Talil Air Base, to Kirkuk, and then Baghdad. I was in Baghdad when we captured Baghdad. So it was a lot of work, a lot of effort. Had over 1,000 airmen scattered throughout Iraq. Command and control was a problem, but we made it happen, and we were successful in that mission. So I retired as the maintenance aircraft maintenance commander up at Eielson Air Force Base in Alaska, and was then hired by BP Alaska to manage and create their maintenance program for them in Alaska on the oil fields. So I've got a pretty good breadth of experience. I'm no longer there at BP, and I own two small businesses. So the breadth of experience that I bring to the table for Congress is pretty wide.
0: And based on that experience, just sort of curious, how are you viewing the conflict with Iran? Obviously, we've been there for a few months now. I think we've made a lot of progress destroying their military. And you certainly faced down, I'm sure, Iranian terror proxies when you served in Iraq. What do you think the president ought to do now? How does this end, in your opinion?
7: Now, I think, you know, we need to put an end to it is what it needs to do. I think that the president has done a great job as far as doing everything he can to negotiate with these guys. They're just not willing to negotiate. It's unfortunate. They're a country that doesn't care about its people. They care about their regime more than they do their people. And, you know, it's time to end the war. It's to put a finish to it. If that means regime change, you know, I don't know. I don't know what it's going to look like. But, you know, I spent my entire career over in the Middle East, and actually totaled 12 deployments before, between, if you count Desert Storm and Operation Southern Watch and Northern Watch and Iraqi Freedom. It just went on and on. You know, we have been at war with Iran for 47 years. And unfortunately, some of the media is sitting there saying that Trump is starting a war here. And I believe wholeheartedly that Trump is ending a war that's been going on for 47 years where Iran has been killing us.
0: Yeah, I do too. I think people seem to have amnesia about the last half century of what the world has been like with these butchers in Tehran in charge. Well, your experience, I think, will serve the Republicans well up in Washington, D.C., as decisions are made on this in the years ahead. I want to get to your opponent quickly. Her name is Teresa Benitez Thompson, quite liberal. She was in the Nevada legislature, and from what I count here, at least 11 tax increases or tax extensions she voted for, things on higher payroll taxes, business taxes, sales taxes, property taxes, fuel taxes, mining, and other taxes. She tax. That was the hallmark of her service. It seems to be a pretty bright line between a low-tax conservative like you and a high-tax liberal like Teresa Benitez Thompson.
7: You know, I'm a free market constitutional conservative, and I think we need to reduce taxes, and we need to get the federal government out of the business of controlling the state and local governments. She is a big government person. She believes that she can spend your money better than you can, and she believes that the federal government's job is to spend that money. She, and even the state, as a state legislator, you listed off there, you probably missed a few, but she is every tax increase that we've had here in Nevada. You know, she's a DEI. She, you know, you name it, she's done it on the left. And, you know, everything that we're running against in this country, and I think we need to save this country, is kind of who she represents. So this is going to be a battle between which side this country is going to go. Are we going to go left, or are we going to go on the side of right so we can save America?
0: It's common sense versus communism, as the speaker says. I know where you stand. David Flippo of Nevada's 2nd Congressional District, he's the constitutional conservative running Look him up. He's an American hero, served our country, and now he seeks to go to Washington. David, thanks for your time. Great meeting you out in Reno a couple of weeks ago. I need to talk to you all about sleeping arrangements and specifically on what bed you are sleeping. If it's hot where you are, chances are it is. It's August, and you're a hot sleeper, and you wake up and it's sweaty. I must recommend to you the ghost bed. I'm now sleeping on a ghost bed in my own home. On those rare nights where I'm home and I'm not out traveling trying to save Western civilization, I come back to Kentucky and I tumble into my ghost bed.

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0: News, comment, and the stories and facts the mainstream media refuses to discuss. 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
8: Well, the hamster died. We have a little hamster, and he turns a wheel, and that wheel is what powers our ability to put guests on the air. And just as we were coming into this segment, the hamster died, which means NBC News legal analyst Danny Savalos has not yet joined us, but he will momentarily, because I sent Hollywood Sean to the pet store to get another hamster. And right on cue is NBC News legal analyst Danny Savalos. Danny, we're covering the breaking news of Luigi Mangione in court today, pleading guilty on the federal side. I'm just going to stop there and turn it over to you. What happened? It seemed dramatic. Tell us what happened and then what that means for the state murder charges.
9: Yeah, it's so dramatic, Scott. I mean, what a surprise. But here's the thing. A defendant can always plead guilty at any time.

0: It's whether or not he gets a deal with the prosecutors and whether a judge accepts a deal. That is, it gives prosecutors and judges some control. But any defendant can pop in and have a change of plea hearing and plead guilty in federal court. And what this does, and you saw, if you watched the colloquy where he had to answer under oath, and this is why, Scott, defense attorneys like me, I hate plea hearings, because the defendant has to admit to a lot of stuff. And if they feel like they're innocent, then a plea hearing could go sideways really quickly. But Luigi was obviously very well prepared. So he's pleaded guilty in federal court. What this potentially means is he may have successfully found a way to get rid of the New York State prosecution completely. But Scott, it's a massive gambit, because if he fails, then he is completely sunk in his New York State case, because he has now essentially admitted to all the relevant conduct, albeit different technical charges, but the same relevant conduct in that federal case. So now moving forward, the next step is to ask New York State judge to dismiss the state prosecution based not on the Constitution's double jeopardy clause, but instead New York law's more expansive double jeopardy clause, which essentially provides that if it arises from the same transaction, you can't prosecute them again.
1: All right, let me just back up here. In court, Mangione stands in front of a judge and dramatically says, "I shot Brian Thompson and he died in Manhattan." So he flat out admits it. That's number one. Number two, because he admitted to that and pleaded guilty to the federal charges, what could his sentence be on the federal side? What is he looking at here?
0: Oh, up to potentially life. Now, here's the thing. And by the way, as I predicted, there was no deal with prosecutors. I knew there wouldn't be one, Scott, and I'll tell you why. And with your experience in government, you've probably known more federal prosecutors than I have. These are parsimonious, stingy people when it comes to deals. And I'm not saying that lightly. I say that with all respect. But federal prosecutors are known for being really tough when it comes to deals. And I don't see any motivation for any federal prosecutor to offer a deal to Luigi Mangione, because they have a very good case. And this is a very, very high profile case. So not surprisingly, he comes in, he pleads guilty. And that's where we are with this right now. And in order to plead guilty, he has to essentially admit to all of these things. So now if he's unable to stop the New York prosecution, Scott, you're exactly right. He has stood in open court and said, "I did this."
1: So at no point, by the way, because of the way this has all come down, he is out of the woods on the death penalty. Is that right?
0: That's right. And it's really, and by the way, Scott, if I can say as an aside, you know, this legal defense team should be taught in law schools. And I'll tell you why, because here are a couple truths. Luigi Mangione will almost certainly be convicted on both his state and federal cases, both of them. Obviously, one, he's already been convicted. He's pleaded guilty. And so you might say, oh, well, you know, the defense, they didn't win. Oh, they won. All right. And an example of how they won, one major win was that they successfully got rid of the death penalty in the federal case. And it was a very clever argument. Their argument was essentially that the way they got to the death penalty was a crime of violence plus death. And they argued successfully that categorically stalking could be violent. Stalking is scary. Stalking is bad, but it's not categorically always a violent crime. It's not a crime of violence. Therefore, that aggravating circumstance that gave prosecutors the option for the death penalty was gone. And that was an amazing win for the defense. Now, obviously, they can't make the case go away, but they may have saved Mangione's life.
1: Well, that's probably the best they could hope for. A lot of people will be disappointed he's not getting the death penalty, but we appreciate your expertise. Danny Savalos, maybe the best legal analyst going on television. Catch him on NBC News and sometimes here on the Scott Jennings Show. More news after this. Stay with us.
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10: He admits he's a killer. Lisa Brady, Fox News. Luigi Mangione pleading guilty to federal stalking charges in the death of healthcare executive Brian Thompson, admitting to key details of the crime, including using a 3D printer to make the gun and traveling to New York City to target Thompson, telling the judge he knew what he was doing.
11: Mangione revealed the location of the United Healthcare Investor Conference was never made public, so he posed as an investor, emailed company leadership, tricking them into disclosing the information, including the location of that conference.
10: Fox's Brian Yenes at federal court in Manhattan, where defense attorney Karen Agnifilo told reporters.
12: As Luigi explained in court today, he endured years of severe, debilitating pain following a broken back while struggling to navigate our health care and health insurance system.
10: She also says the defense will now seek the dismissal of a state murder case against Mangione, arguing it would violate a New York double jeopardy law. Federal prosecutors say no grievance can ever justify murder.
13: And to those who idolize Luigi Mangione, I say this. Violence is not a cause. Murder is not a message, and a killer is certainly not a hero.
10: New York City Police Commissioner Jessica Tisch sentencing in the federal case now set for December, when he could face life without parole. Thompson's family urging the court to ensure the sentence reflects the severity of the crime. Due in court at this hour in D.C., a woman accused of vandalizing the World War II memorial with red spray paint. She could face up to 10 years in prison if convicted on felony counts. President Trump says the USS Abraham Lincoln has not been deployed for too long, but also emphasizes a scheduled rotation.
14: That ship is moving right now, or very shortly, and it's being replaced with another very similar ship.
10: This after reports of sailors trying to jump ship. 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
9: Now, your official weather forecast from the Air Right Heating and Cooling Weather Center.
15: This afternoon will be mostly cloudy and humid with the possibility of a stray thunderstorm. The temperature will reach a high of 81. Tonight, expect overcast skies with warm and humid conditions. There will be a shower in the evening, followed by periods of rain, potentially heavy, and a late-night thunderstorm. Be cautious of flash flooding, hail, and localized damaging wind gusts. The low will be around 72 degrees. I'm meteorologist Jason Caterina on AM 560, The Answer.
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1: Friday, August the 14th, Jim Jordan of Ohio coming up in just a moment. First, a quick check of the headlines. Luigi Mangione pleading guilty this morning to federal stalking charges In the fatal shooting of United Healthcare CEO Brian Thompson, Luigi stood in front of a judge and says, "I did it." Now, he still faces murder charges in the state of New York, but his lawyers are trying to get those thrown out based on today's guilty plea in federal court. We'll keep an eye on that. President Trump touting his immigration record on the tarmac in front of Air Force One today before leaving for New York. Take a listen to the president, cut 14.
14: The administration marked 15 straight months with zero border releases as apprehensions plunged 94%. In other words, the border. And that means for 15 straight months, we had zero people crossing the border. Are you impressed? Is anybody impressed? You are. Thank you. I'll give you the first question, therefore.
1: This just into the show. An American Christian missionary believed to have been captured by radical Islamic terrorists has been freed and is on his way home from Niger. He was in captivity for 9 months. Kevin Rideout is his name. The FBI has got a hold of him, and they're bringing him back to the United States. He was originally abducted by three armed individuals. That's great news. Christian missionary rescued and on his way home to America. Joining me now, one of the strongest voices in the conservative movement, tracking all sorts of issues from his perch as chairman of the House Judiciary Committee, Ohio's own Jim Jordan. Congressman, thanks for taking some of the August break to talk with us here on the Scott Jennings Show.
0: Oh, you bet.
1: I want to start talking. Yeah, thanks for being here. I got to start with this. The thing they say never happens is happening every day. We have illegal aliens on the voting rolls in New Jersey.
0: Yeah.
1: We have the Democrat Attorney General in Michigan indicting people who were illegals for voting in the 2024 election. It's happening all over the place. They say it doesn't happen. We know that it happens.
0: Yeah.
1: What? I mean, you tell me, how are people in the House Republican Conference reacting to all this news?
0: Well, I mean, you know this. Your listeners know this, Scott. It just underscores why the SAVE Act is so important. I mean, why you have to show photo ID, why you have to be a citizen. Because, in fact, it was happening to the scale of, 6,000-some-odd voters in New Jersey were illegals, but were on the voting roll. And it's like, now what we're trying to figure out is, when Mikey Sherrill did this announcement a few weeks back and said this happened, she tried to blame it on the vendor that they had the contract with, who was doing this, signing out people when they were coming into the Bureau of Motor Vehicles. And they tried to blame it on the vendor, but now the vendor's saying, no, it wasn't our fault. We did exactly what we were required to do. You knew the information, and you allowed it to get on the voter registration roll. So we're actually investigating that. It's funny, you got two sides of the two different stories there. And history has taught me that a lot of times it's the Democrat elected officials who aren't necessarily telling us the whole scoop. So we'll find out if that's accurate. But we're digging into that as part of our oversight work at the Judiciary Committee.
1: Congressman Jordan, I have to talk to you for a moment about Ohio politics. Lots of races going on in Ohio, including a Senate race. The incumbent is John Husted. He came in via appointment following J.D. Vance becoming vice president. And the old senator, Sherrod Brown, is running against him. There's a Fox News poll out today showing Sherrod Brown with a little bit of a lead on Senator Husted. How are you feeling about the campaign? And what's the Republican plan to keep Ohio in the red column in November?
0: Well, I think, again, it's about reminding the voters where the left, the hard left, the radical left is today on various issues. I think Senator Husted has done a great job. He did a great job when he was, in our state government, Senate governor, and done a great job as U.S. Senator. I think he'll win, but you're right. Right now it's a close race. Sherrod Brown's slightly ahead. But that's before we've had an opportunity to fully tell the voters that Sherrod Brown's just typical left-wing Democrat. I remember where these guys are, and I'm sure you've talked about this, but you had Ms. Hong up there in Madison, Wisconsin, who said we should get rid of Thanksgiving. You got El Said, who said we shouldn't have footballs against football. And then, of course, you got the radical left who can't tell us, what a woman is, even though it's the WNBA, for goodness sake. So that's today's left, how radical they've become, and where they want to take the country is a dangerous place. So I think we have to remind voters of that. And then at the same time, talk about the things we told them we were going to do that we did, like securing the border, like cutting their taxes, like making sure there's no tax on tips, and all the things that we were able to get done. I think that's what we got to communicate. And I think Senator Husted will do that. And in the end, he'll be able to win this thing.
1: There are a couple of House races in Ohio where Republicans appear to have a really good chance to knock off a Democrat. One is in the 9th district. Marcy Kaptur is the incumbent Democrat there, and the Republican is named Derek Marin. How do you see that race?
0: Yeah, we were just up a couple of weeks ago doing an event with Derek up in the Toledo area, the northwest part of our state. Marcy Kaptur, of course, has been in, I think she's the longest serving member now on the Democrat side, maybe close to Hal Rogers.
1: 40 years, I think.
0: One of our guys. Yeah, so it's like 40, 42 years or something. So, I think Derek's a good candidate. I think we can win that one as well. We were the one state, as you know, Scott, that was under our law, we were required to redistrict and redraw the lines. It was our state law, so we had to do it. And we did. We did it in a way that actually improves that district. So I think, and then Derek's a good candidate, so hopefully he's going to be able to win that race as well.
1: And there's another race we've been looking in on the show here. That's Ohio's first district. Greg Landsman is the Democrat down there. Interesting young candidate on the Republican side named Eric Conroy. Have you had a chance to be with Eric at all? How do you feel about that district?
0: I haven't been down to his district yet. Just actually coming from Michigan right now. I was up helping a candidate of ours, Mike Bouchard, up in the Michigan area, a good candidate who I think can win. But we've, Eric's a good candidate as well, and the kind of guy you want in the United States Congress. So we'll see how that his district is not quite as strong as the Derek Marin as far as Republican voters go, but I still think he has a great chance to win.
1: So you've been up in Michigan. I have to ask you what people are saying about the Senate race. The Fox News polling today shows Republican Mike Rogers up a few points and over 50% against Abdul El-Sayed. This, to me, is one of the most important races in the country because of the bright line between what Republicans stand for and what these socialist, Islamo-Marxist Democrats stand for.
0: Yeah, and it's, I think the once, I said this the other day, the once great party of FDR and JFK is now anti-Israel and socialist. And that is, I think that's just that's scary where the left, the hard left that has control of that party, where they want to go and what they stand for. I think it's real important we point that out. It's great that I think right now the polling is good for former Congressman Rogers, now hopefully soon to be Senator Mike Rogers, that the voters in Michigan are seeing through that, seeing what El-Sayed's all about. I mentioned earlier the idea that you're against. I mean, I think about that. Like, okay, you're going to run in an American election process. You're going to run as against Thanksgiving and against football. I mean, I like, go figure that. But that's how radical these people are.
1: I'll give you the last word on this. I reported to the audience last hour, Congressman, that Hakeem Jeffries gave a speech this week and promised that if they take power in November, they intend to what he called reform the Supreme Court, but it's really court packing. They'd like to put a whole bunch of activist politicians on the Supreme Court to essentially turn it into a kangaroo court or another political body. What's your reaction to that?
0: No, they've remember when Jerry Nadler was the top Democrat on the Judiciary Committee, the committee that's supposed to safeguard our court system, our constitutional system, the Bill of Rights, the Constitution, everything. He introduced the bill to pack the court, to add four liberal justices to the 9-member court to take it to 13. So instead of it being a majority for conservative principles and constitutional principles, it'd be a left wing court. That's what they want to do. Now, if they're fortunate enough to win, or if the country's, if it's unfortunate that they win, I don't think they can get that done because President Trump will still be in the White House. And frankly, I don't think they're going to win because I think, redistricting helped us. We got good candidates. And as we've talked about now, the left is so radical. But if they would, that's where they would go. And it's scary what they want to do, not just on the court, but a host of other issues.
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1: Okay, it's that time of the week, Friday afternoon. and we bring you, and it's obvious this week, the relief factor pain of the week. Hit it.
2: And now, the relief factor pain of the week.
1: Oh. And this week's pain, it brings me some pleasure to report to you that this week's pain belongs to the Democratic Party, and the pain comes in the name of the terminally online streamer called Hassan Piker. He is this wealthy socialist internet streamer who has spent years saying the most radical and offensive and politically toxic things imaginable. Hassan Piker has defended Hamas. He has expressed sympathy for violent extremists. He says America deserves 9/11. And he has built an online following by feeding young leftists a steady diet of anti-American poison. And now, Democrats are discovering that Hassan Piker has become a tremendous pain for them. A Piker pain, if you will. Democrats cannot pretend that he is merely some random from the internet. He has become one of the most prominent campaign surrogates for many Democrats, including the Democrat Senate nominee in Michigan, Abdul El-Sayed. El-Sayed has eagerly embraced his best buddy, Piker. He has appeared with him. He has used his platform to reach all these socialist voters who have now taken control of the Democratic Party in Michigan and scared the bejesus out of people up there. Piker isn't hiding the mission either. He's openly pressuring Democrats to stop pretending to be moderates and fully embrace socialism. He even dresses like Chairman Mao, because apparently the communist message wasn't obvious enough already. It's always amusing to me how costumery is so important to these leftist theater kids. I will now play for you, in his own words, a sampling of things that Piker has told his audience that Democrats now own. Let's start with this. Cut number 8.
7: It's unconstitutional. Man, you can and me from the back, okay? I the Constitution. I wipe my the Constitution. It's a piece of paper, dude. Shut up. The Constitution and this country, okay? You stupid.
1: That is Hassan Piker, leading Democrat influencer with his views on the U.S. Constitution. Here's another one, cut 11.
8: If you cared about Medicare fraud or Medicaid fraud, you would Rick Scott.
9: Yeah, kill them. Kill those motherfuckers. Murder those motherfuckers in the street. Let the streets soak in their red capitalist blood.
10: Didn't he go to war and like literally lose his eye because some Mujahideen, a brave soldier, his eye hole with their isn't that how he lost his dumb eye? America deserved 9/11, dude. I'm saying it.
1: All right. If that isn't enough for you, let's listen to another one. Cut number 10.
11: I don't have any sort of patriotism in my heart for America, but just in general.
1: I don't have any patriotism for America. This is the number one Democrat leftist socialist influencer in America. He has no patriotism for our country. He thinks that Rick Scott, a U.S. senator, should be murdered. He thinks the streets should run red with the blood of the capitalists. He says he wipes his you-know-what with the Constitution. Imagine being Abdul El-Sayed and having to explain every day for the rest of this election why this man is your best buddy and one of your leading campaign surrogates. You know what, though? El-Sayed doesn't mind. He's obviously fine with all of this. Why else would he make his best buddy Piker the hood ornament of this Senate campaign? But imagine having to be these Democrats around the country running in these competitive districts, trying to convince normal Americans that their party has returned to the center, while one of its most influential online personalities, who's out campaigning for Democrats, is dressing like Chairman Mao and demanding the embrace of socialism and political extremism and violence. That's not a minor ache, ladies and gentlemen. That is a throbbing, chronic, political migraine. But now Democrats are trying to back away from him, and Piker is none too pleased, but he's begging Democrats to defend him. Begging like a dog for a little help from the Democrats that he has been savaging online for years. Listen to this begging, cut six.
12: I know we don't always see eye to eye on a lot of stuff, but you have to literally, at some point, I know you don't want to do this, not because you love what I have to say, not because I'm a part of this coalition, even though I am, whether you like it or not, but you are going to inevitably have to say, this is a ridiculous conversation that we're having, because the real conversation that Republicans don't want to have is the cost of living crisis. That requires you, at some point, to basically take the L a little bit, okay? And maybe be a little bit more honest about how I'm not this dangerous, toxic, radical force.
1: 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He knows full well what a drag on the Democratic Party he is, and that is why he is the Democratic Relief Factor Pain of the Week.
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17: Fox News, I'm John Saucier. The man accused in the 2024 killing of United Healthcare CEO Brian Thompson has pleaded guilty to a federal stalking charge. NYPD Commissioner Jessica Tisch praising the work of the city's law enforcement for their work on this case and discussing the significance of this moment.
19: This is an important moment of accountability, and my thoughts remain first and foremost with Mr. Thompson's family and everyone who knew and loved him.
17: Prosecutors say they intend to seek the maximum sentence of life in prison. Florida Governor Ron DeSantis speaking about how the state's encouraging innovation with small electric aircraft. The governor says he thinks this tech can help in emergency situations.
20: This could be used for medical transport. It could be used for a disaster response, an emergency response. It could be used for law enforcement.
17: The new advanced air mobility or flying car technology is being researched in the state's SunTrax facility. 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
16: Now, your official weather forecast from the Air Right Heating and Cooling Weather Center.
21: This afternoon will be mostly cloudy and humid with a chance of a stray thunderstorm. The temperature will reach a high of 81. Tonight, expect overcast skies with warm and humid conditions. There will be a shower in the evening, followed by periods of rain, possibly heavy at times, and a late-night thunderstorm. Be cautious of flash flooding, hail, and localized damaging wind gusts. The low temperature will be 72. I'm meteorologist Jason Catarina on AM 560, The Answer.
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1: We round out the week with Friday Punditry, as we always do. Our special guest pundit is Matt Whitlock. You know him from the 10-Minute Drill. He comes up in 60 seconds as we discuss the week's political news. But first, I need to tell you about a new documentary that you cannot miss. Just 2 weeks before his tragic assassination last September, conservative leader Charlie Kirk sat down for one of his final interviews to wrestle with a timeless question. Does God still speak today? That conversation became the foundation for this powerful and provocative new documentary. It is called Can You Hear Me Now? It explores prophecy, faith, scripture, history, and the role that believers are called to play in our culture today. Follow director Matthew Thayer's investigation, examining the evidence, weighing today's most prominent prophetic voices against scripture, history, political, and scientific scrutiny. Rather than asking you what to think, this film invites you to examine the evidence, consider the biblical foundations, and to reflect on what it all means for believers who are living in today's culture. 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You can pre-order it now. The film is called Can You Hear Me Now? 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Either way, check out this new documentary about Charlie Kirk's last interview. All right, joining us here on the Scott Jennings Show, my friend, Republican communications strategist, conservative political commentator, Matt Whitlock. He is the vice president at CRC Advisors, a Virginia-based communications and public affairs firm, and he hosts the 10-Minute Drill. It's a podcast that summarizes political news and develops concise conservative talking points. If you want to be in the know and want to be sort of programmed on how to talk about the news of the day, I highly recommend the 10-Minute Drill. Matt used to work for Senator Orrin Hatch. He's also been at the National Republican Senatorial Committee. This man knows politics and campaigns inside and out. Matt Whitlock, welcome back to the Scott Jennings Show.
6: Thank you for having me. Always an honor. Always fun.
1: Well, it's good to see you, and thank you again for joining us. I know it's August. You Washington guys, August, hard to find you guys in August, but here you are on the Scott Jennings
6: this
1: show.
6: This place empties out. Empties out, man. Thanks for having me.
1: Absolutely. Well, let's talk about the week that was in politics. We had a big primary week. We'll start up in Wisconsin, where the socialist candidate for governor, I was going to say front runner for governor, but not the front runner anymore because she lost, Francesca Hong, crashed and burned. I'm interested in your thoughts on this. Here's sort of the question. All the polling, Matt, had Francesca Hong way ahead in the last couple of weeks before the election, but then she lost. Some people say the polling was bad. Some people say she just had an epic campaign collapse. Where do you come down on it?
6: I think it's two things. I do think that the polling has overestimated these college-educated white people in urban areas. It's the same thing we saw with Abdul in Michigan. But at the same time, I also think that she sort of ran into the buzzsaw of people sort of getting to know her better and that working directly against her in that last three-week period. I will say the last poll in the state had her up 22 points. And there's no good sort of explanation for polling, you know, that isn't just a massive fail, a massive misread of the electorate. But at the same time, I think it's crazy that cratering that happened, because David Crowley, the person who won the race, was not a strong candidate at all. He had dropped out about 6 weeks before Election Day because he was in low single digits. But what happened was every other potential sort of establishment challenger to Francesca Hong had to drop out in scandal. And so he ended up winning by process of elimination as a proxy for, you know, wanting someone who doesn't hate Thanksgiving. But at the same time, he hobbles into this in a pretty weak position. He was below 40% in the primary. So I think that, you know, Republicans feel like they've got a really, really good shot there.
1: I think Hong crashed and burned. The Thanksgiving thing was just bizarre. But she was dramatically outspent, and she never got the endorsement of Bernie Sanders or AOC. You know, if not, but for those two things, she might have won anyway. Some people were trying to portray this as, oh, the socialists. Yeah, some people were saying, well, you know, the socialists aren't as strong as you think they are. I think the opposite is true. I think the fact that she still came within just a few thousand votes of winning shows just how strong the socialist brand is. Even amid scandal and stupidity, and even without Bernie and AOC, she nearly pulled it off anyway. I think it's evidence of the socialism still flourishing and advancing in the Democratic Party.
6: If you look at in-state, the in-state Democrat establishment rallied everything they had to Crowley. And as you said, he only squeaked it out by less than 1%. And so I think you're absolutely right. If she had had a Bernie or AOC endorsement, any tiny thing would have taken her over the hump or likely even given her a really decisive victory. I think that the socialism brand itself wasn't really on trial here as much as a crazy lady who hates Thanksgiving, who sort of couldn't get out of her own way. But it does speak to the fact that within the party, all the energy remains on that very far left DSA fringe. And I think that that's going to really hurt Democrats in November.
1: Also on Tuesday night, Matt Whitlock's our Friday pundit, by the way. Tuesday night, there was a primary in Minnesota, and I think there's a reason that Democrats aren't talking about and the media isn't talking about Minnesota, and it's because they don't want people to know and realize just how crazy Peggy Flanagan really is. We're all talking about El Sayed or Troy Jackson or supposed male James Tallarico. If you spent 10 minutes looking through the Peggy Flanagan file, you would say, I mean, where's this lady's straitjacket? But she is the nominee for the United States Senate in Minnesota, and the Republicans have Michelle Tafoya. I think it's a sleeper race. What's your analysis of the Minnesota Senate situation?
6: Couldn't agree more. I was watching Michelle Tafoya's sort of election night interview with Katie Pavlich, and just listening to her talk, she sounds like a senator. Part of it is that sportscaster voice that is just like wonderful, but she's good on message. She's a very, very strong sleeper candidate. And to your point, I think media wants to avoid, let's call it Francesca Honging her, Peggy Flanagan, because she's a lunatic. And if people get to know her better, she'll have the same effect as Francesca Hong. There's so much video out there of Flanagan, you know, dressing in a burqa and speaking Arabic and talking about crazy trans things and wanting to arrest ICE. I think that that is one that people should really watch closely, because even though Minnesota is a pretty communist state, there is a breaking point for just about everybody with these lunatics. And so I think that that's one that people should absolutely be watching. And Tafoya is a really, really good get for Republicans.
1: You know, for all the complaining that Democrats have done over the years about supposed political violence on the right, Flanagan said one of the most egregious things I've ever heard. And nobody on the left or in the Democratic Party ever says it was wrong or holds her accountable. Back during all the ICE craziness in Minnesota, she made a video. Now, she's the sitting lieutenant governor, and she made a video telling her followers to, quote, put your body on the line. She was telling people to literally fling themselves into the middle of active law enforcement situations, which, by the way, some people did. It was highly irresponsible, but there has not been a more Looney Tunes Democrat in the country than Peggy Flanagan when it comes to not enforcing our immigration laws and encouraging all this chaos and violence in the street. She is an agent of chaos, and she's a sitting lieutenant governor of the state. Very irresponsible, man.
6: I completely agree. And I think that, you know, that put yourself on the line video was at a moment where we were already at a fever pitch. And you'll remember there was a House member even months before that who said some of us might have to die to make the point about ICE going too far. And it has seemed like Peggy Flanagan was also trying to sort of pour gasoline on that fire and saying the only way we're going to get the political changes we want, because they're running against the popular opinion of the American people who want illegal immigrants deported, is they needed to create some staged incidents, or they needed to stage some incidents where violence could happen. And that did happen. And I think that it's incredibly destructive. You'll also remember the t-shirt she wore about protecting trans kids that had a bloody knife on it, because she's arguing for, you know, violent overthrow of anyone who opposes the radical trans agenda. And I think that she is a brand of left-wing nut job that is incredibly dangerous and scary to watch, but it does show where the Democrat base is right now. They view violence as acceptable. Just today, we've got the Luigi Mangione plea deal. Outside, there's a group of Democrat people, and I mean, they're not, you know, elected Democrats, but they're people that probably predominantly align with the Democrat socialists, who believe that violence is an acceptable answer to your policy issues. And when you've got a lieutenant governor of a state like Minnesota who's also willing to use that kind of rhetoric, you see how we get the violent incidents we're seeing more and more of.
1: Matt Whitlock is our pundit of the week. Matt is a Republican communications specialist and expert, lots of experience. Matt, I want to round out this segment with a simple question. The midterms are coming, and the Democrats are nominating crazy people. The number one issue is going to be the economy. What is your advice to Republican candidates right now about how to talk about the economic conditions in the country and how to draw the bright line between the Republican view of how to fix the economy and the socialist view of what this country should become?
6: I think every Republican needs to look at every day between now and election day of the midterms as needing to accomplish two goals, 50-50, both of which are equally important. And it will be easier to do the first one, which is constantly highlight the radicalism of the left, the crazy. And we're going to have an entire midterm convention focused on highlighting the risks and dangers of socialism and the fact that our view and our ideas will lead to a better life for people. But the other side of that coin is we have to make an affirmative case for an economy that includes everybody. And we need to talk about how the policies we've worked on in the past are a step in that direction. We can't fall into the Joe Biden trap of, actually, you're doing awesome, look at all these positive indicators. We need to help people see that our ideas and policies are the path to prosperity that they believe in, while the other side wants to clamp down, raise the cost of everything in their lives for government services that work worse for them. And if we don't do both sides of that coin, I think we'll get crushed, because younger voters in particular just don't view socialism and communism as scary as former generations did. They need to know somebody's looking out with creative answers to the challenges that they face. So it's that 50-50 all the way through election day.
1: That is the advice of Republican communications expert Matt Whitlock. He's host of the 10-Minute Drill. Matt, you get that on YouTube, yes?
6: YouTube, Apple Podcasts, Spotify, Instagram, X. Yeah. We try to be everywhere to meet people where they are.
1: I love that. Well, wherever you prefer to get your political content, please type in 10-Minute Drill and look up our friend Matt Whitlock. Matt, when we come back, we're going to do our Friday tradition of picking the week's winners and losers. I hope you have yours ready. I have mine ready. You'll have the honors of the winner right after this. It's Scott Jennings on Salem. Stay with us.
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6: Rounding out the week here on Friday, August the 14th, our pundit of the week is Matt Whitlock, host of the 10-Minute Drill. Matt, before we do our winners and losers, I thought I might get a little breaking news in here. Luigi Mangione is kind of the news of the day, pleading guilty to federal charges and admitting in open court that he did shoot and kill UnitedHealthcare CEO Brian Thompson. It was kind of a dramatic gambit by his lawyers today, Matt. By pleading guilty to these federal charges and admitting the crime, his lawyers are hoping to use that to get the state murder charges thrown out in New York State. Now, he could still face life in prison for the federal charges. But, of course, a lot of the cult-like following that's come up around Luigi Mangione, these are people who either, A, were cheering on the fact that he did murder a corporate CEO, or, B, some people just didn't want to believe it. Maybe that there was some conspiracy and he was taking the fall for it. When you heard the news today, how did it strike you?
7: Honestly, I feel like this trial, they've tried to find every sort of wrench they could throw into it to help a guy that there's more sort of, you know, night and day evidence of guilt than I've seen in a long time. And I think to your point, it is really terrifying to see how many people have gone out of their way to justify this and talk about how violence is an acceptable sort of answer to a policy issue. And we've seen polls that show for a long time that the left views violence as an acceptable sort of political expression. But man, this guy murdered a father in cold blood because he had grievances with the larger healthcare industry. Like, that is a scary, scary sign of where we are right now in our politics.
6: I was looking at some YouGov polling earlier this week, Matt, and I think of the people who were sympathetic to Luigi, like nearly half, it was like 47% identified as very liberal. Or no, it was the other way around. Those who identified as very liberal in the survey, 47% said they had some sympathy for Luigi Mangione. Yeah. I mean, like half the very liberal people were like, yeah, I

0: guess maybe political violence is okay. I mean, it's really kind of troubling. Yep. All right, let's do winners and losers. Matt, I will give you the honors. Tee off. The winner of the week is...
1: My winner of the week is Caroline Leavitt, outgoing White House press secretary who announced she will be leaving the White House to spend more time with her family, including a very, very brand new baby. Caroline got acclaim and praise from across the conservative political spectrum, but even a lot of members of the media praised her work, her professionalism. She was very hard-edged as a press secretary in defending the president when she needed to, which is her job. But she also did a lot of great work behind the scenes to ensure that stories were shaped that helped the president and his cause. But at the same time, she's been, you know, a mom and shown women across the world that you can do incredibly important, powerful things and also have a family. But I think this is great for her kids that, you know, they're going to get to see more of their mom, but also know how great work she did at the time they were born. So huge, huge winner. But also, I think we all won from her service, and somebody great will take her place. I've sent $5 to all my friends in the White House, hoping that they'll bring in our friend Scott Jennings to replace her. But, you know, we'll see what happens.
0: Well, better than sending it to Poly Market, I guess. I see that there's betting odds on this now, Matt Whitlock, and
1: I have make
0: a
1: lot of.
0: If you knew what we're gonna what was gonna happen, one way or the other, if only you knew. You know, I have to say about Caroline, I didn't really know her that well before the campaign in 2024, and I admired her greatly during the campaign. You know, she had a baby during the campaign. She went back to work like 4 days later. It was right after Butler. She went back to work, and then she has this baby while serving in the White House and gets back to work rather quickly. Her service to the president and to the country has really been remarkable. She's handled the press as an external facing matter brilliantly. I agree with you. The behind the scenes stuff is, you never see it. It's behind the scenes. That's why they call it that. But the work she does with the reporters, they like her. She's maintained relationships. Yep. I mean, she is by a magnitude of a million, a better White House press secretary than what Biden had, Karine Jean-Pierre, who was an absolute dolt and did a terrible job. Yeah. But she actually restored, I think, some greatness to the office of White House press secretary. And I served with a couple of great ones, Dana Perino and Tony Snow. But I think we're now back to that standard because of Caroline Leavitt. All right, I got to quickly do the loser of the week. We alluded to her earlier. But the clear loser is the socialist in Wisconsin, Francesca Hong, and she taught us a lesson in politics that, frankly, Matt, I didn't think we needed to be taught, but I guess we did. You can't go around trying to cancel Thanksgiving in Wisconsin and hope to become a major party nominee for governor. That, I mean, it's a lesson that we all needed to learn, and we learned it from loser of the week, Francesca Hong. Catch Matt Whitlock on the 10-minute drill. Catch me on Monday. It's Scott Jennings on Salem. Have a great weekend.
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12: An important step toward justice. I'm Lisa Brady, Fox News. That's how the family of Brian Thompson describes what happened today in Manhattan federal court, where Luigi Mangione pleaded guilty to federal stalking charges, admitting he killed the UnitedHealthcare executive traveling to New York City to target him.
13: He shot Thompson twice at close range. The second shot came as Mr. Thompson turned and faced the defendant. The defendant did this as everyday New Yorkers walked nearby.
12: U.S. Attorney James McDonald says federal prosecutors will seek the maximum penalty, life in prison without parole, and that no grievance justifies murder. Defense Attorney Karen Agnifilo says Mangione felt the healthcare system destroyed his life after years of back pain, also criticizing simultaneous prosecutions.
14: Despite this being a single isolated event, Mr. Mangione has been unfairly treated since the outset in every way and has successfully fought off terrorism charges and the death penalty.
12: The defense will seek dismissal of a state murder charge, arguing double jeopardy under New York law. President Trump is set to speak at a police academy on New York's Long Island, highlighting falling crime rates, earlier taking questions from reporters and downplaying concerns about longer than usual deployments for U.S. warships.
15: The USS Abraham Lincoln will soon be relieved amid growing concerns from some Navy families and lawmakers about morale on the warship.
16: That ship is moving right now, or very shortly, and it's being replaced with another very similar ship.
15: The Lincoln has been at sea for 9 months, first deployed in the Pacific before sailing to the Middle East ahead of the war with Iran. Asked if he's worried about the length of deployments, President Trump told reporters,
16: No. Not nearly long enough.
15: Pentagon officials have characterized some reporting about conditions aboard the Lincoln as misrepresented.
12: Fox's Jared Halpern at the White House. 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
17: Now, your official weather forecast from the Air Right Heating and Cooling Weather Center.
18: This afternoon will be mostly cloudy and humid with the possibility of a stray thunderstorm. The temperature will reach a high of 81. Tonight, expect overcast skies with warm and humid conditions. There will be a shower in the evening, followed by periods of rain, potentially heavy, and a late-night thunderstorm. Be cautious of flash flooding, hail, and localized damaging wind gusts. The low will be around 72 degrees. I'm meteorologist Jason Caterina on AM 560, The Answer.
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35: Time of division and distrust, clarity matters more than ever. This is where common sense meets conviction. This is the Hugh Hewitt Show.
36: Morning glory and evening grace, America. Welcome to your weekend, which always begins with the Hugh Hewitt Show. And our regular weekend starting lineup is with us. Coming up, Eli Lake of the Free Press, Matt Continetti of the Wall Street Journal, and Ben Dominich of the Daily Wire. We got a lot ahead, and we begin, as we always do, and we're lucky, with John Ellis, founder and editor-in-chief of News Items, my morning read, 6 days a week, and Political Items fills in a couple of times. If you're not a subscriber to News Items, you ought to be. Look up Ellis and News Items, and you'll find it. John, you sent me word that Scott Bessent announced yesterday, we are going to really turn the screws on Iran next week on the banking side. What can we do that we haven't done, and what did he promise that we would do?
37: Well, it's unclear because he didn't want to reveal what exactly he was going to execute that would bring more strangulation than already exists. But one assumes that it just, it makes it much more difficult for Iran to conduct any kind of international business. And, obviously the blockade would continue as well. I think it's a funny thing because I think, it's been a lot of difficulty in getting to where we are now, but where we are now is actually not a bad place. We're setting, percent has articulated a policy of economic strangulation. The blockade is in place. The Iranians have two points of leverage. One is control of the strait. The other is what they believe, you know, they believe the calendar works in, to their advantage. But if President Trump is willing to forget the calendar, then, you know, day by day, economic strangulation gets worse and worse and worse. And the, you know, the Iranian economy is a disaster as it is. And if it gets worse and worse and worse, then they are the ones that are going to have to come to the table. So through all these twists and turns, I think we're actually in a fairly good place, so long as President Trump is willing to be patient.
36: I saw Richard Goldberg of the Foundation for Defense of Democracies and a veteran of the Treasury Department sanction division making this argument with Bill Hemmer this morning that, in fact, we're doing quite well vis-a-vis Iran. But I got two questions, and maybe you can remember the answer to one or both. There is a banking system which we shut North Korea off from once, and it wreaked havoc even on the Hermit Kingdom. I don't know if that's what he's plotting. Do you know what I'm talking about? Does that ring a bell?
37: Yeah, it's the SWIFT. It's the SWIFT system. I mean, it's basically international transactions are shut. They're shut out of the whole financial infrastructure that enables, you know, somebody from Iran to buy treasuries or to execute a trade with, I don't know, you know, pick your country. So that's, that system is there. And then there's obviously the U.S. has a lot of allies. They have a lot of leverage with a lot of countries. And we can say to them, look, you can't do any business at all with Iran. Obviously, Iran can do business with Russia. It can do business, you know, with China. But even there, you know, with President Trump getting ready to meet with President Xi, a favor that Xi can do for him without breaking a sweat is shutting down economic support for Iran. So I think that's what Bessant is talking about, is just every, you know, piece of pipe in the plumbing that can be shut off, the U.S. will shut off. And because the Iranian economy, I mean, the currency is wallpaper, right? I mean, it's just unbelievable. The inflation is insane. And, you know, the notion that they can survive this, you know, forever, that the population is infinitely patient with a leadership that it doesn't like, seems to me not accurate.
36: Well, the second question I had, I was trying to remember, and this goes back to my college days, so it's a long time ago. South Africa eventually capitulated, and they were ringed with sanctions of all sorts, and they eventually brought Mandela out, freed him, and they turned over their nukes, and they just capitulated. I can't remember how long that took. Do you?
37: I think it was like 20 years. It switched with administrations, with Presidents Reagan and Bush. It came to pass, and President Bush Sr. was an important part of that. These things take a long time. In this case, however, the Iranian economy is a disaster. And if it get, you know, if it gets strangled more, things that can't be sustained aren't sustained.
36: Right. If you can't put fuel in people's cars, they notice. All right, second issue about the strait, oil spills in the Strait of Hormuz. Tell us about that.
37: Well, there's a guy named Javier Blas. He writes a column, probably the best columnist at Bloomberg. And, you know, the question has been, why is the price of oil, the commodity itself, not risen dramatically? Why isn't it doubled? Why isn't it tripled? And he's pointed out, and I think this is accurate, obviously China demand has dropped significantly. So that's probably the biggest reason that the price of oil has not gone up as much as everybody thought it would. But a second thing that he's arguing now is that more tankers are getting through the straits than the reporting on it, that it's not 6 or 20 or 33, it's probably one third. And he bases that on the fact that there are oil spills all over the strait, which indicates that the Iranians are hitting some, but the fact that they're hitting some is an indication that a lot more are getting through. It's a very good column. People can find it at Bloomberg.
36: All right, a third story, and I found this both alarming and also somewhat inspiring. The United States Army faced off in a war game with Ukrainian drone operators and lost decisively at Fort Hood, or not Fort Hood, in Germany. So tell me about that, because the lesson I draw from that is every superpower ought to take a big, deep breath before they engage in conflict. What do you think?
37: Yeah, I mean, you know, a classic war game, U.S. Army, which the troops came from Fort Hood. They were up against drone operators from Ukraine. And in the war, you know, in the war game, the Ukrainians won. This fits into the Ellis theory of the Pentagon, which is we should buy essentially the Iranian Defense Department, or take a 49% stake in it, and begin the process of building Pentagon 2.0, which would be, you know, we would follow the example of the Ukrainians, or in fact buy the the Ukrainian drones capability, but also bring in all these new technologies that are going to be the ones that we fight future wars in. The current Pentagon is, you know, it's tangled up. It's a congressional military, it's, you know, a corporate maze. It's very difficult for it to, it's very difficult to turn the battleship around, so to speak. But if we just set aside and say, okay, this is Pentagon 2.0, and we're going to, you know, build out all of the tools necessary to fight warfare in the future, that would be, in my view, a good idea.
36: I'm going to talk with Matt Condon about the memo the president put out yesterday about shipbuilding, because that's right down that alley. But before we get to that, in our last moment, I talked to State Senator Betancourt from Texas 2 weeks ago. Told me Texas already has 350 data centers, AI centers, and one of them in one county more than doubled their revenue in property taxes. So, yeah, they may have some negative externalities, but they bring in a lot of revenue. How loud are they, John?
37: Well, I did a podcast with a guy named Alan Thompson, who sort of is the guy who measures the march to artificial superintelligence, and everybody in the business, in the AI business, reads his memo. And he had a little sidebar, which was that the data center, if you have X number of racks of NVIDIA machinery, the decibel level is 101, which is essentially the same as standing next to a helicopter. And that if you use a, you know, larger group of racks of NVIDIA equipment, the decibel level goes to 113. One of the big, you know, complaints that people have who live near data centers is noise, because they don't, it's not like they run from 9 to 5. They run 24/7.
36: That is bad. That's like, I do live under a flight path in the Beltway, and that's not pleasant. I can't imagine listening next to 110 decibels. John Ellis from News Items, thank you. 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John, thank you so much. I'll be right back with Eli Lake of the Free Press. 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
36: Morning, glory, and evening, grace, America. Again, Eli Lake is back with us. He is with the Free Press. He's the host of the Breaking History podcast. We ought to be getting history. Eli, earlier today I posted on X a list of books that I think anyone who gets a White House press pass ought to have read, because I think the questions being asked of the press secretary, the president, are going down the drain in levels of acuity and literacy. Do you agree with me? And number two, if so, what books would you think someone would have to read?
10: Great question, Hugh. I generally agree that, my view is that the briefings are like kind of a spectacle anyway. I understand, but it feels more like a pageant, less like a news kind of breaking thing. I think that I wouldn't mind if they basically called it off and they only had these kind of press conferences when there was a national emergency or they had to roll out a policy. Books that I think that political reporters should read, I'm going to give you some ones just off the top of my head. It's a good question. Have you ever heard of the book Plunkett of Tammany Hall, which explains how New York machine politics work?
36: Yeah, but
10: that's a good one. for any kind of political reporter to understand it. Another one, and I'm just thinking now in terms of political books that I really like, What It Takes.
36: Campaign by, book of the decade, century, yep.
10: Of 1988. That is the best book I have ever read about what it means to run in a presidential campaign. The level of detail is just it's masterful. I think you should read that. Then I would say I'm going to do two by one author, or two series of books really by one author. And it's, you know, read Robert Caro, on the Lyndon Johnson biographies. Cause you're getting more than the Lyndon Johnson in that. You're getting a history of the Senate. You're getting a history of Texas politics. And then read his book on Robert Moses to understand how local power, particularly in New York, works. So those are some good ones. I'm sure I'm missing stuff right now.
36: Well, I went in a different direction, Eli. I went in the direction that you should be literate in Western civilization before you get a White House press pass.
10: Yes.
36: And so I listed The Looming Tower, because that's the enemy of the West.
10: Yes.
36: Disraeli 100%. By Lord Blake, Napoleon, and Salisbury by Andrew Roberts. I listed To Provide and Maintain by Henry Hendricks, since he's in charge of shipbuilding over at OMB. But To Rule the Waves by Arthur Herman, Jews versus Rome by Barry Strauss, American Caesar, stuff like that. I just don't think they know much. I listened to Hassan Piker. This all got started because of two things. Hassan Piker rising to my level of consciousness and Carolyn Leavitt leaving. And I'm beginning to Hassan Piker just doesn't know anything. I think he's just flat out stupid.
10: You're putting me on the spot, but I mean, he has a gift for shocking people, I suppose, and transgressive and babbling for hours on end on his Twitch stream. But, there's no wisdom there. He's a poser when it comes to dealing he's like a shock jock. So he's trying, he knows that there are lots of people who understand the evils of Mao Zedong or Joseph Stalin, and he's going to say he likes them, or that there were, you know, listen, there are professors, there are people who are experts and historians who can make arguments that I would disagree with about how bad things were before Mao and, you know, the conditions that led to the revolution. But he's not doing that. He's skipping all over that. And what he's trying to do is just provoke a reaction, but also kind of reveal a preference for what I've called the anti-American or anti-patriotic left. I mean, that is the anti-patriotic left. They've been going strong, Q, now for some time, for about half a century. It's this view that America is irredeemably evil, and so therefore you are no longer, if you're a progressive, trying to perfect the union, but you're trying to tear it apart.
36: So,
10: and that is where I would put intellectuals that are much more serious than Piker, like a Howard Zinn. I would put him in that category. Noam Chomsky to a certain extent. But those are, you know, this is like, you know, he's a midget standing on the shoulders of those anti-American giants, so to speak.
36: Short historian. Eli, you do breaking history. I would like to know what broke at Columbia, which once had the most revered Western civilization undergraduate education in the country, and now I don't know if they read anything. I had to read stuff I didn't want to read. And by the way, I've got Believer by David Axelrod on my list, and The Right by Matt Continetti. I don't want people to be blind to one side or the other, but David Axelrod's a very smart guy, and there are very smart people on the left. I just wonder, do they teach the West at all anymore in the university system?
10: Well, this is a good question for your next guest, Matthew Continetti, who is a graduate of Columbia. But I can tell you in my own kind of research, I did an episode about this a little over a year ago. I think that, you know, the introduction of Edward Said and, you know, the fact that he was so revered and, you know, emulated throughout the academy, but he was based at Columbia, that to me is kind of the beginning of the end, because one of his conceits is that if you are a scholar, if you're a historian, or if you are an analyst, if you're in the academic disciplines, you also have to be an activist for justice and for the, you know, for him, it was the Palestinian cause, but it really does, it requires people to sort of take a stand and to try to make the world a better place. And in the process, I think what it does is it blinds them to the alternative view. And that is an anti-intellectual position. And that is, I think, what gets Columbia into so much trouble to now where, you know, I agree with you that it looks like most of the most important kind of treasures of Western civilization are no longer kind of mandatory. They've been replaced with a lot of gobbledygook. Like, everybody seems to have read Bell Hooks, and no one seems to have read Tacitus.
36: Yeah, and I'm not even asking for great books in Hillsdale. I'm just asking for a basic outline of Western civilization. I begin every con law class with the Greeks, the Jews, the Romans, the Brits, and the Americans. That's how we ended up in the law school classroom in 2027 or whatever year. I'm going back in the spring of this next year. And I begin same way for 30 years. The Jews, the Greeks, the Romans, the Brits, and the Americans. Eli, did you have a chance, and we may go into the break on this if you need more time, to read the president's memorandum on shipbuilding he issued yesterday?
10: I have not yet had a chance to read it. I know that it's a very important thing. I mean, I'm hoping it's what I hear it is, but no, I'm sorry.
36: Okay, well, we'll come back around to it next week. What is the next breaking history going to be?
10: I am working on a big, our kind of a series that is going to be coming out in the fall. On the narrative side right now, and it is going to be looking at sort of the order that Trump destroyed, a look at the Bush dynasty, a second look, if you will, at the Bush dynasty, which I have to say has been a real joy kind of reading about what an extraordinary family and their ability to kind of, you know, produce really, if you think about it, three generations of national leaders, starting with Prescott, that I think had a sense of civic duty and Republican virtue that's very much missing today, not just in the Republican Party, but our politics overall.
36: That I look forward to. That will be very well received. And I think if Axelrod's theory on electing personalities that differ, Bush HW personality would be very much welcome post-Trump, not partisan, just in terms of gravitas experience in the public sector, public mindedness. Eli, thank you. I'll be right back, America, with Matt Continetti. Stay tuned.
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1: Good afternoon. I'm Mike Scott in the QC Kinetics newsroom. Indiana Governor Mike Braun has declared a statewide disaster emergency due to severe storms that crossed earlier this week. That mobilizes state agencies to tackle flooding in southern Indiana and storm damage in places like Munster. National Guard Captain Jordan Baker.
11: So we've got two teams plus a headquarters element. So we have 30 people here in Munster that are assisting with all the cleanup here. We've also got a 30-person team in Hobart.
1: And in other news we're following today, the Cook County Medical Examiner's Office has identified nearly two dozen of the more than 50 decomposing bodies found inside a Southside funeral home last week. White Sox take on the Tigers tonight, the Cubs entertaining the Cardinals. The news, a service of Salem Surround, a local digital marketing agency. 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Your next news update is at 3. 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And up next, a check of your AccuWeather forecast in the AM 560 Weather Center.
12: This afternoon will be mostly cloudy and humid with a chance of a stray thunderstorm. The temperature will reach a high of 81. Tonight, expect overcast skies with warm and humid conditions. There will be a shower in the evening, followed by periods of rain, possibly heavy at times, and a late-night thunderstorm. Be cautious of flash flooding, hail, and localized damaging wind gusts. The low temperature will be 72. I'm meteorologist Jason Caterina on AM 560, The Answer.
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36: Welcome back. I'm Hugh Hewitt. Matt Continetti is in charge of domestic policy over at the American Enterprise Institute. He's also the Wall Street Journal Free Expressions columnist. And Matt Continetti, I hope you have thrown yourself into shipbuilding in the president's memorandum of yesterday. Am I lucky there? Have you read it yesterday yet?
20: I dove in, Hugh. As soon as I heard that this was of interest to you, I dove in. I started studying the U.S. code, and I'm ready to go.
36: All right. So let's start with the president's section one, his purpose, which is the United States Navy has been screwing up for decades. Agree or disagree?
20: Agree. And, you know, I think this also speaks to a broader program with the prime defense contractors. I know that the Department of War, Secretary of War Pete Hegseth, is incredibly frustrated with the major weapons manufacturers that we depend on. They're not producing what we need at the speed with which we need it. And that's clearly the case with the shipbuilders as well.
36: All right. So that takes us to section two. And this is the one about which I am an agnostic. Restoring steam and hydraulic systems to carriers. Now, the Ford has a magnet to catapult our fighter planes into the sky. Everything before the Ford used catapults. And the president's memorandum says go back to catapults. I got briefed last night by people who know this stuff. And they said, look, the problem is the Ford took 12 years to build. Nimitz takes 4 years to build. And we're going to be down to 6 or 7 carriers when it's mandated by law to have 12 at this rate. What do you think of the go back to get faster mode?
20: Well, I know that it's a priority for President Trump, Hugh. This is something that he raised repeatedly during his first term in office. And now it seems like he's using the executive order to actually get some results. My operating philosophy is if it was good enough for Top Gun, then it's good enough for our carriers. But whatever makes the most sense in getting these ships operational and, you know, on station as quickly as possible, that's what I would pursue.
36: So the big debate is, are carriers the battleships of this century? In other words, Pearl Harbor came along and we realized, oh, those big battleships are nice, but you can't really use them except for bombardment, the Nazi fortifications or the islands the Marines are taking in the Pacific. It's aircraft carriers that win. Have we gone a generation forward? And I'm a civilian. I don't know. You're a civilian. You probably don't know. But do you get the sense that maybe aircraft carriers are going the way of the battleship?
20: It's a definite possibility when you consider that we're in this new age of missile and drone warfare. And we know that our carriers in the Persian Gulf have to be at a certain remove in order to prevent them from coming under attack by Iranian missiles. And so I think we need to think anew about all of our weapons platforms. And I do believe this has been a priority of the president and of Pete Hegseth, is to get the new platforms for this new age. That is the autonomous platforms, that is the missiles, the interceptors, the undersea, submersible, autonomous, on-surface autonomous weapons, like we saw with the rescue of our downed pilots last month or so in the Persian Gulf. We need to get those ready and ready to fight, ready to go in theater as soon as we can.
36: So, part three, and we'll take this into the break and come back and talk about something else. We're going to go with the Finland model, which we use for icebreakers, which is they build a lot of them in Finland. We're going to buy two off the Finnish assembly line, provided that that shipbuilder produces a shipyard in the United States that builds the same ship here using Americans. We're going to open that up to the South Koreans and the Japanese for other ship lines like frigates, maybe destroyers. I doubt destroyers, but frigates and maybe some other support ships. What do you think of the Finland model?
20: Oh, this is a great idea. I think it's absolutely overdue. My friends who study this subject for a living have been talking about partnerships along the Finland model for a long time now. I think Korea and Japan in particular can help us. They're our allies. That's the way that we should be using our alliances as one of our many superpowers. So I'm in firm support with this part of the executive order.
36: And then the last part is a fifth public Navy shipyard. Whoever gets this, and this is a throw a dart, will be an enormous benefit to the state wherein it is located. If you had to guess where it's going, where do you think it's going to go, Matt Continetti?
20: I don't know. Somewhere near the Gulf of America is what I would say.
36: That's what I would
20: say,
36: too.
20: One of the states bordering the Gulf of America. But, you know, Q, this I think it's absolutely crucial as well, but it does introduce Congress. And when I look at this executive order, I support it. But I need Congress to pass that defense budget to appropriate these resources. And I have to say, I've been slightly disappointed in Congress this summer. They haven't moved with the speed they need to resupply our armed forces in a time of low-intensity conflict with Iran.
36: I'm going to talk with Matt Continetti about that very subject during the break. He'll be back on the other side to talk about the next White House press secretary and the people who ought to be allowed into the press room. Stay tuned. I'm Hugh Hewitt.
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36: Welcome back, America. Hugh Hewitt talking with Matt Continetti about what is really a Tom Clancy novel. The world has changed so rapidly when it comes to warfare that Matt and I both agree that the United States public, I think the military is studying it, but I don't think we're equipped for it. I think actually all of war has changed in the blink of an eye.
20: Yeah, absolutely. And, you know, we kind of saw it, I think even before Ukraine, we kind of saw it in the war against Israel. In the sense that for many years, Israelis had to live under the daily threat of Hamas rockets, the short-range rockets. And then, of course, that led to Iron Dome and all now the even more sophisticated Israeli technologies to knock out missiles and to intercept drones before they hit the target. And then we see it in Ukraine, where the Ukrainian innovation on drones has changed not just the Ukraine-Russia war, but war in general. And like I've been seeing it in Iran as well, where it seems as though this new reality of missiles and drones, Hugh, gives an edge to the defense because they are able to pin down maneuver. They're able to deny their enemy the maneuver capability. And this is something that we really need to reckon with. I know smart people are thinking about it all the time, but they also now have to add in the additional dimensions of artificial intelligence and robotics. And when you put those three things together, robots, AI, drones, and missiles, I mean, we're talking science fiction stuff here, but yet it's coming. And part of it's already here.
36: Good news is the China people have to do the same thing. They built a new Navy. They built a Blue Water Navy, but all of a sudden they've got a new reality to deal with as well, provided we make them realize aggression will not
20: pay. I think that's exactly it. We need to make this new reality work for us. And you can see how the Ukrainians have done it. You can see how Israel has used it defensively. America needs to think, how are we going to be able to use these new technologies to give us the edge in the Indo-Pacific?
36: All right, now I want to change over to the fact that Carolyn Leavitt, a very fine press secretary, is retiring. And there's been a lot of speculation about who ought to do it. I don't know if your phone's been ringing, Matt, or Ben Domenech's. I think both of you would be great. But I don't think the issue really is who's at the front of the lectern. I think it's who's in front of the lectern. And generally speaking, I'm beginning to wonder. I think Peter Baker is a fine reporter. Steve Holland is a fine reporter. I think a lot of these reporters read, and they're well-versed in Western civilization. I'm not so sure about the Youngs. Do you think the Youngs are well-read in Western civilization and American political history?
20: Not at large, I would say. I mean, I would say my friend and colleague Phil Wegman is, and he's very good, and he covers the White House. And so you find stars like that who know history, who know kind of the political tradition of the United States. They can ask informed questions, tell interesting stories. But I think in general, your point stands, Hugh, which is no one reads anymore. No one really has much of a historical memory beyond, you know, what happened the other week, or certainly beyond the Trump era, which is now, of course, 10 years old. And so you want to have a White House press corps that actually knows something about Washington and knows something about the presidency and knows something about world affairs so that they can ask intelligent questions. I don't see us having that, not to the degree that maybe we once did.
36: Well, the reason this came up is I listened. I actually was obliged by the events in Michigan to listen to some Hassan Piker. That man doesn't know anything. And I don't know that Abdul El-Sayed knows anything. I know Graham Plattner didn't. I'm not too sure about a lot of the nominees across the board, say, compared with Susan Collins, who I think is very well read. But if I ran

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4: In 1783, the Revolutionary War was nearly over, but America's future remained uncertain. Officers in the Continental Army were angry. Congress had failed to

0: provide promised pay, and some considered using the army's power to force the government's hand. George Washington understood their frustration, but he also knew the liberty they had fought to win could be destroyed by the very army that secured it. Washington confronted his officers and urged them to choose honor, patience, and loyalty to the Republic over rebellion. He could have used their anger to increase his own power. Instead, he used his influence to restrain it. Power asks what it can take. Character asks what duty requires. Washington's lesson still stands. Freedom survives when leaders place principle above ambition and remain faithful to God, country, and the people they serve.
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2: Welcome back. I'm Hugh Hewitt. There's a dog story today. Abdul El-Sayed was in charge of Detroit Public Health, Wayne County Public Health, and under his watch, more dogs died than anywhere else in the country. He had them euthanized. So remember when Mitt Romney drove his dog from Massachusetts to Michigan in a car carrier on the top, and that became like Gail Collins' obsession at the New York Times and a big story. Are we going to see lots of why do dogs growl? El-Sayed walk by because he ordered more hits on their family members than Tony Soprano did in all the years of The Sopranos? I don't know, but I think it's a legit story, and this came up on Abdul El-Sayed today. I don't know if it's Sayed or Sayed. I got to listen more closely. I've heard it both ways. Cut number 4 from an America Dissected podcast in 2023.
3: Between my day job, this one, and general goings on in this sometimes awful, sordid world, I was really feeling it. The usual spirit that I try to bring to my work faded. Every email became an annoyance. Every issue at work, a drag. Vacation couldn't come soon enough. Michigan around this time of year, let's just say it's not its most inspiring. The sun barely comes up, and then it's down again by 5 o'clock, leaving you in a dark, desolate freeze. So we booked a trip to LA. And though Angelenos may complain about highs in the 60s, it does come with sun. And look, this Michigander will take it.
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9: Good afternoon. I'm Mike Scott. In the QC Kinetics newsroom, tens of thousands in central Illinois near Peoria and Bloomington Normal are without power. After rain blew through the area and heavy storms flooded move-in day at Illinois State University on campus. The Bears are focused on building a new stadium in Hammond, Indiana.
10: But even though we've had occasional meetings with the state of Illinois, our sole focus at this point in time is working on a world-class stadium and mixed-use development in Hammond, Indiana.
9: Governor Pritzker would love to keep the Bears in the state, but has no plans to bring leadership together in Springfield to make that happen. A bat in Oak Lawn has tested positive for rabies. Cook County officials say the bat was located in the 9800 block of South Pulaski. Cook County Animal Control is offering free rabies and microchip clinics through October. Week one of the NFL preseason continues tonight. The Bears entertain the Browns tomorrow. White Sox are in Detroit. Cubs and Cardinals at Wrigley. 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
12: Stocks are losing steam in afternoon trading as investors weigh mixed economic data and Middle East tensions. Oil prices are rising with West Texas Intermediate crude at around $82 a barrel. Tech is the worst performing sector while energy is gaining. Energy stocks are jumping along with the price of crude. Consumers' economic mood is weaker this month than in July amid the war with Iran and geopolitical uncertainty, according to preliminary results from the University of Michigan's monthly survey. Its sentiment index declining to 51. Economists were predicting a higher reading. And shares of SpaceX are falling 3%. Another chunk of its stock will be unlocked next week. It will be the second go-around since the company came to market 2 months ago. Its shares have gained around 22% in the week since the first block of shares were unlocked last Thursday. That's your Fox Business Report. I'm Hillary Varsky, invested in you.
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13: Tonight will be warm and humid with periods of heavy rain and a thunderstorm. Be on the lookout for flash flooding, hail, and localized damaging wind gusts. The low temperature will be 72. On Saturday, expect a couple of drenching morning thunderstorms. Otherwise, it'll be cloudy and very humid with a high of 82. I'm meteorologist Jason Caterina on AM 560, The Answer.
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23: It's the Alex Marlowe Show. I'm glad you're here. I can already tell you I'm going to run out of time on today's show. You know how I know? Because there's a ton of news to get you. Breaking news, including a disastrous moment for the online left, which is Luigi Mangione just pled guilty to stalking and murder. I'll give you takes on that in a moment. We got lots of fresh polling data I want to get into. I'm going to respond to some of the doom and gloom about the economy and latest consumer sentiment numbers. And then we've got a special treat for you. The one and only Secretary Bobby Kennedy Jr. is calling into the show, and we're going to talk about all manner of things, from some of the work that they're doing to try to put people on a new vaccine schedule, trying to hold doctors accountable for transing of the children and all sorts of different initiatives to try to make sure people are eating healthy. And he's just always great to talk to. One of the most thoughtful people in all of American life. If you agree with him or not, he just is flat out. And so we'll talk to him for quite a bit. He gave me quite a bit of time, and we will have that for you momentarily. But first, I'll give you the breaking news. Luigi Mangione pled guilty, facing life in prison, admitting to stalking and killing Brian Thompson, planning it all out, premeditated murder. And this is the biggest thing about this is the relief that we should all feel that this case, which became a cause celeb online for leftists, does not get turned over to a jury in New York. As we saw with the Trump administration and with the Trump lawfare that I documented, breaking the law, that New York courts cannot be trusted to carry out any sort of justice when there is a political element. And there is a huge political element with Luigi. You recall people promoting free Luigi memes online. And it wasn't entirely tongue-in-cheek that people saw that the anti-corporatist populist sentiment online, some people on the far right, but mostly people on the far left, actually sort of sympathizing with Mangione. And of course, the fact that he was in good shape and was appealing to people, I guess, in terms of hotness level, it just made him a celebrity online, and people were no doubt supportive of his decision to murder a CEO in cold blood. Even though, recall, Brian Thompson was not the CEO of a healthcare company that was at all connected to Mangione. He didn't deny Mangione anything. They had no connection other than that he happened to be the CEO of United Health, which is a massive healthcare conglomerate, and that's it. That's why he got gunned down. It was terrorism. It was stalking. It was murder. It was obvious that that was the case. But a lot of this is associated now with the violent nature of wokeism, because Mangione had these champions online who thought that what he was doing was simply standing up against corporations, against the capitalist system, and for, you know, socialist healthcare. But here's the trick with this. Mangione's own defense never raised any of that stuff. They never acted like anything he was doing was righteous. Mangione himself never talked that way. The issue was that they were trying to get him off, trying to get him a minimum sentencing, not get executed. And now they decided they were going to cry uncle and they were going to plead guilty and let the chips fall where they may. It'll probably life in prison. We'll see what happens. But it also takes away the possibility that a court in New York couldn't somehow figure out some way to find him not guilty and let him back on the streets. So a lot of people online is reading all these horrible quotes from different online personalities suggesting they don't care about Thompson dying, even though he had young children and was literally shot in the back. So it's a good moment. It's a good moment for the justice system, and one that I didn't necessarily see coming, but just noteworthy that this is a huge for the anti-corporatist crowd who thinks you should be entitled to terrorism against people who have are part of the capitalist system, then you're going to go to jail for life. And that's the message, and it's good that that is the message. Okay, next thing up today, we got some retail sales numbers and consumer sentiment numbers, and a lot of the media framing this as retail sales slumping, and a lot of this is totally disingenuous, and I want to break down something that's going on here, which is that, first of all, here is what is slumping when it comes to retail sales. One thing is gas prices. So gas stations are reporting less revenue. Why is that? Gas stations are lowering prices. Gas prices are down. So non-store retail sales are down. Do you know what this is? Amazon moved their Prime Day to June. I guess it used to be in July, and now it's in June. So a huge amount of expense goes into Amazon Prime Day, and they moved it, and then now the Trump economy is getting blamed. So grocery store sales were down. Why is that? Actually, grocery prices are slightly down. The prices overall in the grocery store are slightly lower than they were, and that probably is a lot of reason why people are not spending as much at the grocery store. Furniture sales were actually up. So those are big ticket items. People are buying those. So people are just buying stuff for less. And another thing that's noteworthy is that consumer sentiment remains very low. The reason why it's low is for a number of things. But people feel as though the economy is doing badly, but they're not behaving as though it's doing badly. Bar and restaurant sales are actually up 4.2% from a year ago. So what's one of the first things? I bet there's a ton of you in the audience. One of the first things you're going to cut if there is a bar and it is your bar bill and your restaurant bill. If you're feeling the pinch, you're not going to be spending a bunch of money out to eat or at the bar relative to what you would have if you're feeling flush. It was one of the first things people do on payday. Like they go out. So people are doing that a ton. And yet people are walking around acting as though this is the Great Depression. Why is this happening? A lot of it is that all Democrats think the economy is bad because they have a nonstop diet of MS Now and left-wing podcasts that Trump is ruining the economy. And then I do think there is another factor that Republican sentiment is sinking a lot too, and that's because of the Iran war. And the bottom line is, and this is important to grapple with this, especially I know that pretty much to the number, all my colleagues on Salem, I think, are lightly pro to very much pro the Iran war. And I would say that I'm probably in that camp as well, just narrowly, but I get it. I get what Trump is doing, and trying to denuclearize Iran is it's a noble goal. But as this thing goes on and we're in an election year, there is a reality that's taking place, which is that when there is pressure on the energy market, it does drive prices up throughout the economy, particularly on gas, but also throughout the rest of the economy as well, because energy is the lifeblood of innovation, commerce, et cetera. And if there is a squeeze on oil through the strait, which there is, that's going to have downstream effects. And so Republicans, though, politically, a lot of them got behind Trump because no foreign wars. And this is the first new war he started in 5.5 years as president, and he campaigned on not starting new wars. So is this a noble war? I think so, largely, but just there's a political reality here that this is a new war. It is increasing prices to a degree, not nearly as much as people thought, but it is causing prices to go up. And people don't like that. If you didn't like Trump, and some of the people who did like Trump also don't like that. There's also this sentiment going around, and you can see this in the polling, and I want to spend a little bit of time breaking down some polls. I'll do that in the next segment. We'll really dig into some poll numbers that are out there. But the generic ballot, Republicans are doing very poorly. And right now, looking at this is a fresh poll that I'm checking out of Real Clear Politics today, that Democrats' generic sentiment is +7 with congressional voters. So people are anticipating on voting in the upcoming midterms. People think Republicans are going to lose. Now, I think there's not that many swing states. I think it'll be very narrow. And I do think Republicans have a very good chance of winning, especially if we're continually able to define Democrats by the far left radicals that have been controlling so much of the narrative for the entire year. That said, overall, a lot of Republicans are walking around thinking we're going to lose now. The economy's not where it needs to be. The Iran war wasn't a good idea, and we're going to lose. So how are they behaving? They're going to bars and restaurants. So this is what's noteworthy, is that the way people are behaving, they're behaving like things are going okay, but they're walking around feeling as though we're in the Great Depression, which is in of itself, sometimes feelings don't care about your facts. Quite often they don't care about your facts. And this is something that Republicans are going to need to figure out the messaging on this. And I think they're doing an increasingly better job, but I've noticed this, and I think it's part of the reason why Robert Kennedy's stopping by. I think I'm seeing a lot of Trump administration people trying to get very serious about trying to get out there and try to start making the case for some of the great things that are happening. For example, this prescription drug pricing, the fact that those are plummeting is a historic victory for the president, and I do feel like a lot of people are not getting that message. So we talk a lot about that on this show, but it is not making it into the bloodstream of some of the casual news consumers, and that is something Republicans have got to figure out if these polls are any indication of where the sentiment is right now. I'll break down some of these polls when we come back, plus some variety for you, some funny dunking on Dem clips to come. This is the Marlowe Show.
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23: 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And thank you guys, those of you who check it out. Best news app in the game. And it's addictive. It's very addictive. Geert Wilders, the Dutch politician who is one of the, I would say, the most hawkish people on immigration in the world and does not want the West to get overrun by the third world, has a exclusive piece with us up today. We should be worried about demographic change, not climate change. This works out really well. I was thinking about this a lot. I played that Harry Enten clip yesterday of how the Democrats lost the debate on climate change. No one cares anymore. And that's a big victory for us. We really worked hard on that as a conservative movement to make sure that people are not fixated on creating massive amounts of socialism and communism with this myth that we're going to fix climate change. And the people who are calling all these shots all live on the coast. So we won that battle. It's good to see that. And we should be worried, though, about demographic change, because the West has an addiction to importing the third world. Really, really important. All right. Speaking of Harry Enten, I got a clip of him. Guys, do we have the fresh cut that I sent around? Is that ready to rock for me? Because I want to get in some polls. We do have it. Roger Wicker Jr. has dutifully grabbed it for me. Can we play cut 17 now, guys?
6: You see that Mike Rogers is ahead right by 4 points. Well, I was interested because I couldn't think of another example where you actually had a Democratic candidate who was down at least 4 points. 4 points in a Senate poll in Michigan. And it turns out for this entire century, Abdul Asayed is the only one in a poll that meets CNN standards for publication. This is extremely, extremely, extremely unusual. Abdul Asayed breaking records in the ways that you don't want to. In fact, he is the first Democrat down by this much, as I said, a century since 1994.
23: It's amazing. So Saeed not polling well in Michigan, which is a positive, and I'll give you some. I'll balance this out with some negative polling numbers that I'm seeing that I'm not loving some of these trends, but pretty remarkable thing. Byron York went through this Fox News poll with El Saeed, and it's really interesting because him versus Rogers, Mike Rogers, in that race, white men with no college degree, Syed is getting dominated 63-37 with a college degree, 55-43 Rogers still ahead. White women with no college degree prefer Rogers by 32 points. White women with a college degree, 37 Rogers, 60 El Saeed. Amazing. Amazing. And you got to wonder what this is about. It's the Dennis Prager always warning that you go to college and you unlearn a lot of the good stuff your parents taught you. You go to college, you get stupider. And clearly this is the case, but white women with college degrees, the only demographic that Kamala Harris improved upon over Biden and continue to be the backbone of the Democrat Party. And this is what explains stuff like all those women applauding the late term abortions in Massachusetts this week, which was just truly shocking stuff just to see that people just so excited about murdering babies literally up until the moment of birth. And who knows, maybe beyond birth, what happens if the baby comes out of the birth canal? Remember, who's a guy, Ralph Northam in Virginia, who said the doctor and the mother can have a conversation after the baby's born during an abortion? Horrific stuff. Horrific stuff. A lot of evil running through the Democrat Party right now. Other polls that I do want to highlight, though. Oh, you know, before I move on, I will note that El Saeed getting lit up because of his dogs, his policy with dogs when he was the Detroit health director, was started in 2015. The city's animal control department had allegations of severe animal mistreatment. So I'm saying we even scratched the surface with this guy. But when he took over the Detroit Animal Care and Control, that they ended up euthanizing over 1,000 dogs, 29 cats in 1 year. And a former employee said that animals died from inadequate food and medical care. And it's also noteworthy because his buddy, Hassan Piker, has been on streams abusing his dog. So just a remarkable thing. But they're trying to sell us now. They've got a new angle on this. This came from the London Telegraph saying that the Democrats, this is about them having a sexy socialist summer. And they lump in El Saeed, who's apparently sexy. This is news to me. I know he's not a bad looking guy, but I don't know. He's very cringy online. He does all these things that are just inviting people to make fun of him online. Hassan Piker, who is pro-terrorism. So I guess that's sexy to Democrats now. And then they were lumping in Nitya Ramen as someone who's sexy. It never crossed my mind. I'm out here in L.A. It never crossed my mind that one of her appeals is that she's sexy. I will tell you, though, I think this piece is wrong. It's a weird take. But overall, don't underestimate the superpower of being good looking. People pay attention to you. It really does work out. So I do recommend everyone hit the gym, look as good as possible. But that's their new marketing, is that vote for us because we're sexy. And I do think it could work, but I just don't think it's real. I don't think it's real. All right. Other things to note, other polls I want to throw out there. One of them is this special election for Ohio Senate with Sherrod Brown beating Husted out there by 8 points in the latest Fox News poll. These Fox polls, though, they could be off. They're not the best pollsters. They have Vivi Ramaswamy up by 2 points in his race for governor. He needs to win by about 10 to bring people up with him on that ballot to help those down ticket races. So a lot of troubling poll news, but we'll more to come, plus Secretary Kennedy when we come back.
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11: In 1783, the Revolutionary War was nearly over, but America's future remained uncertain. Officers in the Continental Army were angry. Congress had failed to provide promised pay, and some considered using the Army's power to force the government's hand. George Washington understood their frustration, but he also knew the liberty they had fought to win could be destroyed by the very army that secured it. Washington confronted his officers and urged them to choose honor, patience, and loyalty to the Republic over rebellion. He could have used their anger to increase his own power. Instead, he used his influence to restrain it. Power asks what it can take. Character asks what duty requires. Washington's lesson still stands. Freedom survives when leaders place principle above ambition and remain faithful to God, country, and the people they serve.
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13: News. I'm John Saucier. The S&P 500 hit a record high Thursday. President Trump, any thoughts?
8: We hit number 80 record. So 80 days out of a short 1.5 years, we have a record stock market. 401ks have set a new record.
13: The president on Long Island, New York today, campaigning with New York gubernatorial candidate Republican Bruce Blakeman. Luigi Mangione pleading guilty to a federal stalking charge in the killing of UnitedHealthcare CEO Brian Thompson. NYPD Commissioner Jessica Tisch praising the city's law enforcement and offered a clear message to any supporters of the 28-year-old confessed killer.
14: Violence is not a cause. Murder is not a message. And a killer is certainly not a hero.
13: His next scheduled sentencing is December 18th. Prosecutors say they intend to seek the maximum possible sentence of life in prison. He also has a state trial coming up. America is listening to Fox News.
12: 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We've got the answer from the AM 560 Traffic Center.
15: Good afternoon on the outbound Edens. No reason to worry. It looks good as you make your way out to Lake Cook Road. Kennedy, 50 minutes, downtown to O'Hare, tight in the express lanes, Damon to Costner. Eisenhower, 55 minutes, post office to 390 and northbound 55. Watch out for a stall on the exit ramp to Route 59. Outbound Stevenson, accident at Cass blocking the right lane, hour and 25 out to the Veterans Memorial Tollway, and a half hour to get to 95th on the outbound Ryan. Express slowing down a bit, 51st to Marquette and 57 inbound. Watch out for a crash near 167th off to the shoulder. busy along the Tri-State and DuSable Lakeshore Drive. Jane Addams and the Reagan both clear. Southbound 355 slowing into North Avenue and eastbound 8094. The entrance ramp is closed from Broadway due to construction through October 20th. From the AM 560 Traffic Center, I'm Jill Erchak.
21: Now, your official weather forecast from the AirRight Heating and Cooling Weather Center.
0: Tonight will be warm and humid with periods of heavy rain and a thunderstorm. There is a risk of flash flooding, hail, and localized damaging wind gusts. The low temperature will be 72. On Saturday, expect a couple of drenching morning thunderstorms. Otherwise, it'll be cloudy and very humid with a high of 82. I'm meteorologist Jason Caterina on AM 560, The Answer.
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3: Think about those liberal white women. I can't help but think about it, how they keep voting for Democrats and giving the Democrats that power. I have this clip of Chelsea Handler that we found over at Breitbart News today, which just blew my mind, and I'm going to play it for you. Cut, I think it's 16 now, guys.
16: We're going to get Todd Blanche. He's going to be confirmed, and he's going to overturn Roe v. Wade. We're all sitting around. All these men who have these powerful platforms are sitting around watching this happen to women, to communities that you could instead be supporting. You don't have to like turn over a whole new leaf. It's just about being a decent human being. You right. know?
3: That is, I don't know if she went to college, by the way, so I got to look that up. But I'll tell you, certainly a liberal white woman who was unaware that we actually overturned Roe versus Wade 3 years ago. And I'm sad to say that abortions went up. It went up each year since because of the medical, the way you can do the online telehealth and you can get the abortion pills. All right. Speaking of health, we got Robert Kennedy on the line. Let's talk to him right now. All right. Very pleased to welcome back to the broadcast Health and Human Services Secretary Robert Kennedy Jr. Secretary, I've got a long list and I know your time is always very in high demand. Let's start, though, with the thing that everyone wants to hear about the most. Fauci's text. You literally wrote the book on this guy. It's got to feel good that it was a called shot, but it's got to feel kind of bad what he put the country through. So I want to ask you, what was surprising in the latest revelations from his text messages?
17: I mean, the description of kind of what he did in my book was accurate, but the just this massive delta between what he was telling himself every day and then what he was telling the country, the contrast between those two things juxtaposed on each other on a daily basis was still really bracing. You know, he was in January 2020, he talked about how he had just talked to all of the 16 epidemiologists who went on to signed the Lancet paper, and that they had all agreed that this could not have come from the Wuhan lab. And then they all went 2 days later and published this piece that said that it came from the Wuhan lab. And that's the story he maintained for 2 years. And just to see him even acknowledging to himself, because you never know what, you know, people are telling themselves in private. But he knew that he was lying, and it was something about his character that made him feel that that was okay. And then the other thing, Alex, that was striking was just the level of vanity, the giddiness at his celebrity, at how famous he was, and how much he was enjoying that, and how focused his energies were on that rather than on, you know, really discerning the difficult truths about public health, the decisions that were being made, and trying to really figure out what was happening. And there was none of that. It was all make people do what we want them to do, and then, you know, enjoy the fame.
3: Yeah, it's just from the knowing it was from the lab to the bragging with the lockdowns in New York and California. The latest one, as we're having this conversation, is that his hypocrisy on the vaccines for pregnant women. First of all, Mr. Secretary, why are we recommending experimental vaccines for pregnant women at all?
17: Well, we should have never done that. I mean, the vaccines were untested in pregnant women. The technology was brand new. It shouldn't have been given to children, and it should not, definitely not, should not have been given to pregnant women. And, you know, there's all kinds of studies out there now that show that it had a catastrophic impact on pregnancy.
3: So then what happens? What do we do now? Because people want him to be held to account to some degree. What is your hope?
17: Well, the problem with prosecuting Dr. Fauci is that the Biden administration gave him a full pardon for all of his crimes up till the date that President Biden left office. And so it makes it difficult. And then the vaccines themselves are immune from liability. And, Moderna and Pfizer and the company that produced them.
3: That's right.
17: Are immune from liability because of the PREP Act. So it's the same dilemma that we've been in with vaccines since 1986. If you can't sue them, if you can't do discovery, it's very easy for people to maintain this fiction that everything is fine, everything, you know, they're all safe and effective. But, you know, the one place where the companies tell the truth is on the manufacturer's insert. Because it's the only place that they can get sued if they know about an adverse event, in other words, a bad side effect that is likely to be caused by the vaccines, and if they lie about that on the manufacturer's inserts. So every vaccine comes with a manufacturer's insert in the package, and they list hundreds of injuries, including encephalopathy, which is brain swelling, and anaphylaxis leading potentially to death, and seizures, and all of these other really serious injuries. And there are kids across the country who are experiencing these things, and it may be rare, but we should still be paying attention to them. You know, injuries from measles are extremely rare injuries and deaths. Are we still pay attention to them? And what the mainstream media wants me to do is just to lie about, you know, about what we know, which is what Dr. Fauci was doing, and what we don't know, and not admit to any kind of possibility that a vaccine could cause an injury. But as you know, there are people all over the country who are injured, who are trying to tell their stories, and the mainstream media will not give them a voice.
3: Well, Secretary, you've got about three or four new major initiatives that I want to make sure the audience hears about. The first one is you've got an executive order on vaccines, or the president does. Trump calling for spacing out childhood vaccines. What's in the order? What's behind it?
17: Well, the new executive order essentially fortifies the earlier ACIP decision, the decision by the Advisory Committee on Immunization Practices, where they looked at the schedule in the United States and they compared it with the vaccine schedules in peer nations to try to devise what the best practice should be and what the best science says. And they cut the vaccine schedule from 17 vaccines down to 11. And remember, Alex, you know, when I was a kid, I got three vaccines. And I was fully compliant, and we did not have, you know, huge outbreaks of infectious disease in my generation. People got measles, people got chickenpox, they got chicken soup, and, you know, there weren't people dropping dead all over from infectious disease. My kids got 94 doses of 17 vaccines. That's more than any country in the world. we have the most aggressive vaccine schedule. And now there's a decline in vaccination coverage because people don't trust it anymore.
3: Yeah.
17: So what we're trying to do is to do what the Europeans do. They don't have mandates there. And yet they have a lot, they have very high levels of compliance because people trust the public health agency.
3: Yeah, this is it. This is step one of a multi-step process. You got to restore the trust, and forcing people to take stuff is obviously not helping with the trust.
17: Right, exactly. That's the experiment we did during COVID. And, you know, at the end of COVID, it was only 10% compliance with the booster schedule. So the CDC was recommending, I think, 9 boosters. And fewer than 10% of Americans were complying. So they no longer trust CDC. And they don't trust the mainstream media. And, you know, we need to start restoring institutional trust, which is absolutely critical for public health. It's absolutely critical that people believe the government agencies when they say something. And that means that the government agencies have to trust the people and trust that they can tell them the truth, trust them when they don't know something, when they do know something, and then give them the best advice, but not, you know, mandate things or tell them things in order to tell them things that are not true or unprovable in order to manipulate them into a certain outcome.
3: All right, so a couple other things I want to hit. The FDA's proposed mandatory GRAS, which is generally recognized as safe notifications for ingredients introduced to the U.S. food supply. What is this and how big is it?
17: Well, in 1948, when the FDA began regulating food ingredients, the Congress created a loophole for certain ingredients that were so well known and so well characterized, like vinegar and salts and yeast and wheat and flour, that they said the companies are not going to be required to test the safety or prove the safety of these generally recognized as safe products. The industry hijacked that loophole. And they made it apply to every new ingredient. So, you know, they began in the 1950s, 60s, 70s, and 80s, creating these laboratory-created food-like substances and then self-grassing them. In other words, just declaring that they were generally recognized as safe so that they didn't have to produce any safety studies for FDA or even tell FDA what ingredients are being added. And because of that, we're the only country in the world where anything like that's possible. And because of that, we have 10,000 ingredients in our food, whereas Europeans only have 400.
3: That's too many ingredients, Mr. Secretary. I would have to be a scientist to know. It's too many.
17: Yeah, it's too many. And we have no, FDA does not even know what they are. And it doesn't even have a good number about how many there are. And so what we've done is we've changed the GRAS standard so that the companies have to report to us every new ingredient that they add. And so at least we'll know they're going to have to, we're going back now and forcing them to produce their safety studies for the most heavily used ingredients. You know, we need to do more, but we can't, my agency is, does not have the power to do what we really knew needs to, which is to get rid of the GRAS standard altogether. And Congress needs to do that, and we've asked Congress to do it. And there's now bipartisan legislation on Capitol Hill to do exactly that.
3: All right, so we have more with Secretary Kennedy after the break. But before we get there, I want to tell you about one thing that is important for expectant mothers is to try to make sure they have their babies, because that's what we're all about in the show. It's all about life. It's all about trying to come up with ways so that Americans are thriving. And one of the best ways to do that is with Preborn. Preborn gives free ultrasounds to girls and women. When a young woman sees her baby and hears her baby's heartbeat, it doubles the chance that she'll choose life. This is now more important than ever. $140 helps give 5 mothers a free ultrasound. Do the math. 280 is 10 babies could be saved.
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4: 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Greg Evan, Sean McConnell, Roger Wicker Jr., Rick Locke, Garrett Cholley, Matt Zibel, Ricky Lopez, Misty Callahan, John Cassio, Daniel West. I'm about to record a podcast with Emma Jo Morris where we will do a deep dive on the latest Hunter Biden interviews, particularly his interview with Tucker Carlson. 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And a lot of news for you. 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But the thing that strikes me the most is a legal alien from Mexico named Ronaldo Sanobio Vasquez. He had a prior DUI. So we have criminals coming in this country illegally, getting convicted of crimes, and then being allowed to stay. Shocking stuff over there. Another humiliation for me out in California, Culver City, which is near where I grew up, just one town over. There was some outrage that a new In-N-Out burger was going to be come on board. And the reason why is because it's good food, fresh food, delicious, is a economic engine for the area. People go to In-N-Outs and seek them out, some of the best fast food in the world. And residents were upset because it causes pollution because of all the cars idling. So now the city has banned all new drive-throughs. So the green woke agenda, it continues. It is alive and well, and we need to make sure that we're ever vigilant and diligent. We got to win every single election. All right, let's throw it back to Robert Kennedy Jr. You're in California the past few days doing your Take Back Your Health tour. Tell us about that and your new Real Food show. I checked it out, your first episode with Jeffrey Zakarian, who's all over my Instagram feed. He's a lot of fun and is in great shape. What do you do with these initiatives?
5: Well, the Real Food show, you know, we flipped the food pyramid, Alex. When I came into office, we were given dietary guidelines that were developed during the Biden administration that were 453 pages long. They were incomprehensible, and they were written by food industry lobbyists, and they reflected the mercantile impulses that had put Fruit Loops at the top of the food pyramid. They just weren't science-based. So we got the best nutritionists in America from the best universities. We locked them in a room for 11 months. And we said, come out with food, with dietary guidelines that are less than 10 pages, that are science-based. And they came back with, yeah, you should eat real food, right? You should eat meat and protein and fish and dairy and vegetables and whole grains and fruits. And we flipped the food pyramid. But one of the complaints that people had was, okay, now we know what we should be eating, but isn't it too expensive? And we launched, we've done a number of different initiatives to show people how to cook a really good, high-quality, nutrient-dense meal for under $4 a serving. an

0: you know, that's cheaper than you'll get a fast food meal. A Big Mac meal costs $12 to $14. We can, the Real Food Show shows you how you can feed yourself for an entire day, three wholesome, really tasty, really good meals for under $10 a day. And we have the best chefs in America coming in. I did one this week with Chef Andre Rush. We're doing all of the best television chefs are lined up now to do their favorite, most affordable meal, easy to cook. And it's been really fun for me, and it's changed my diet a lot because I've learned to cook a lot of new stuff.
1: That's really cool. I know you got Chef Gruhl on there, who's been on my show before, who's an amazing guy. It's all on your YouTube page. I'm sure you can find it wherever you're getting your shows, The Real Food Show, and you will learn a lot. So I guess we'll round out with just a quick question on the $20 burrito that everyone's talking about. Secretary, you're aware of this. You have so much that you got going, but I'm sure you're of the mindset that you don't need $20 for a burrito.
0: You definitely don't need $20 for a burrito. And we did a show yesterday with Andre Rush where we made a burrito for under $3. Oh, and it was, and very, very high quality.
1: And really amazing good stuff. You've got a lot of work that I want to ask you about that you're doing, trying to make a stop to the transgender hysteria with children and in the medical community. But I will be respectful of your time. I've already exceeded what your staff suggested. So we'll say goodbye for now, Secretary Kennedy, but I always appreciate you joining the Marlo Show and come back anytime.
0: Thank you very much for having me, Alex.
1: So one thing that's really cool also is that right before we recorded, he announced a new initiative, something called Wolves in White Coats with the Vice President and Admiral Brian Christine, who is going to be on the show. I'll probably tape with him on Monday, so I'll share some of that with you maybe Tuesday or definitely on the podcast feed as well. But now they're going to go after doctors who are giving pediatric gender-affirming care, which really means transing the children, and they're going to go after their financial incentives, insurance, billing. They're going to go after the whole gamut, and this is getting stuff done. It's great stuff. You'd love to see it. That's today's show. Go in peace to love and serve the Lord. Thanks for listening and watching.
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9: So it's no on the free internet, but I thought you passed the $2 trillion bill. You remember when the idiot said free internet? Now there's no free internet. Well, where's the money? And the money is in the wind, which is why the Democrats stay on offense. You want to have more Supreme Court justices? Me too. Trump gets to appoint 4 more. Let's start tomorrow. We'll discuss that and so much more after Mike Scott in the news.
10: Good afternoon. I'm Mike Scott. In the QC Kinetics newsroom, cloudy and humid, with maybe an afternoon thunderstorm and a high of 81. The National Weather Service confirms yet another tornado hit the Chicago area during Tuesday's storms. It was an EF1 tornado that began west of Halstead between 183rd and 187th. The Cook County Medical Examiner's Office says it has identified nearly 24 of the more than 50 decomposing bodies found inside a Southside funeral home last week. Thursday afternoon, O'Hare celebrated the completion of several new gates and other amenities for those who fly American Airlines. American VP Steve Newman.
11: The real beneficiaries of the dual hub are the people who live in the Chicagoland area and economic development professionals who are trying to recruit more businesses to invest and grow jobs here.
10: Bears and Browns tomorrow. White Sox take on the Tigers and the Cubs and Cardinals battle at Wrigley. 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
12: I'm Liz Klayman, and this is the Fox Business Report.
13: Stocks finishing lower on weak economic data, Middle East tensions, and declining consumer sentiment. Tech and healthcare were the worst performing sectors while energy advanced. Energy stocks gained today as oil prices rose with West Texas Intermediate crude at around $82 a barrel. And retailers logged weaker sales in July with retail sales falling 0.6% last month, which was the biggest decline since May of 2025. The Wall Street Journal is reporting that PayPal is in talks to sell itself to a group that includes Stripe and the private equity firm Advent International. Shares of PayPal rose nearly 2%. The Dow winners, Caterpillar, United Health Group, and Chevron. The Dow decliners, Salesforce, Goldman Sachs, and Home Depot. The Dow down 108 points. The Nasdaq lower by 74. S&P 500 down 13. That's your Fox Business Report. I'm Hillary Barsky, invested in you.
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2: Stuck in traffic? We've got the answer from the AM 560 Traffic Center.
17: The Eden's going out. Delay-free conditions. The Kennedy downtown to O'Hare. That's up to an hour. Eisenhower, 1 hour and 10. Post office to 390. Stevenson outbound. An accident at Cass Avenue. It's an hour to 355. 25 minutes outbound. Ryan Express are slowing. 51st to Marquette, and it is heavy along DuSable Lakeshore Drive and the Tri-State both directions. But the Jane Addams is okay. The Reagan, that's moving along okay as well. Southbound 355, snug into North Avenue, and eastbound 8094. The entrance ramp from Broadway is closed with road work. 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
2: Now, your official weather forecast from the Air Right Heating and Cooling Weather Center.
18: Tonight will be warm and humid with periods of heavy rain and a thunderstorm. Be on the lookout for flash flooding, hail, and localized damaging wind gusts. The low temperature will be 72. On Saturday, expect a couple of drenching morning thunderstorms. Otherwise, it'll be cloudy and very humid with a high of 82. I'm meteorologist Jason Katerina on AM 560, The Answer.
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2: From the streets of Melrose Park to the trading floor of the Merc, he's fought for every dollar he's ever earned. And now, with personal liberty and our system of capitalism under assault in America, he's here to seize back our rights from the government. With a cigar in one hand and a copy of the Declaration of Independence in the other, he's Sean Thompson.

0: legitimate non-citizen first gay president, Barack Obama, pardoned the members of the FALN terrorist organization, 100 bombings. I don't know how many people they killed. So I wonder, is that what Mangione is gonna happen to him after he gets himself some implants, has a good time in prison like Richard Speck, and then he gets pardoned? Is that what's going to happen to this piece of dung, this hitman for the, what are they called, the Democrat Soviets of America, Democrat Socialists of America? I mean, after all, he's doing their dirty work. He's like an agent, like a secret agent for the fat sloths who want to pay for nothing and their free health care. You know what brought me to this opinion? I remember during the beginning of it, all of the upper echelon of the Democrat, Communist, Mao Zedong, Fourth Reich, all the useless piece of garbage who don't want to pay for anything, even if they're millionaires like Hassan Piker. I remember what he said about Brian Thompson, who did something none of these Democrat scum will ever do. He made something out of his life. He became something. He rose to the top, provided for his kids and his family. That is exactly the opposite of what every American Democrat, Socialist, Soviet, Commie, whatever the freck they call themselves when they don't want to pay for their own rent.
1: Engels wrote about the concept of social murder. And Brian Thompson, as the United Healthcare CEO, was engaging in a tremendous amount of social murder. The
0: social murder? Brian Thompson was, but not Barack Obama, who destroyed the quality of healthcare. You see, that's the beauty of these Democrat scum spokes idiots. It's not that they live in million-dollar homes and they pretend to be socialists. They get to offshoot the problem away from the real problem, which always was that moron.
2: With Lolo, I had learned how to eat small green chili peppers raw with dinner, plenty of rice. And away from the dinner table, I was introduced to dog meat, tough, snake meat, tougher, and roasted grasshopper, crunchy.
0: You know what's nice about eating like a 7th century savage? It lowers your standards so you could marry that Bigfoot ugly pig. That's what it does. And that's the problem with United Healthcare Insurance and every other problem when it comes to healthcare. Barack Obama single-handedly destroyed the American healthcare system. Or is it single-handedly? Every one of these rat Democrats were in on it. And now their hitman, what's he going to do? Live a wonderful honeymoon? Having the best sex of his life as the Elrukins try to make him pregnant every night.
3: We are coming on the air with major developments in the federal case against alleged CEO killer Luigi Mangione unfolding in New York City right now.
0: Does Antifa have a CEO? Is there a CEO of Transtifa? How about any of these useless pigs? Is there a CEO of the DSA? I don't know.
3: Just moments ago, Mangione pleading guilty to federal stalking charges resulting in the death of United Healthcare CEO Brian Thompson, who was
0: even in the year 2026. What did you plead guilty to? Stalking that resulted in the death. So you admit you killed. I said you admit you killed him. You unibrow pig. You inbred fraud. You admit you killed these fracking lawyers. That's the only benefit. If they ever do really take over, the first thing to go are not the CEOs. It's these imbecile lawyers.
3: Shot and killed outside a hotel in Midtown Manhattan in December of 2024. This case making nationwide headlines and sparking debate about America's healthcare system. That plea coming just weeks before his state murder trial. He has pleaded not guilty to second degree murder in that case. Mangione had considered pleading guilty to federal charges once before and then backed out. Mangione could now face life in prison. It's still unclear how this federal guilty plea might impact the state trial, although it likely complicates the district attorney's case. Mangione's attorneys have already tried.
0: I want to know why you didn't go to Martha's Vineyard. Why didn't you go to Martha's Vineyard or Robin's Nest? Thompson had nothing to do with it. He's just working at United Healthcare. The guy who had everything to do with it, well, that's Barack Obama. You mad at somebody about healthcare? You mad that your insurance isn't covered? You mad that your premiums went up? Focus on the right problem, scumbags.
4: It will actually reduce the deficit by $4 trillion over the long term. Reducing the waste and inefficiency in Medicare and Medicaid will pay.
0: And after this rat, sloth, fraud, couldn't make his own car payment, bust out, Democrat mafia member from Chicago, after he passed Obamacare, 50% less hospitals, 50% less doctors. And the insurance that this unibrow moron was all upset about, that's directly a result of Obamacare.
5: Senate Democrats are holding the government hostage
4: for most of this plan. It will slow the growth of health care costs for our families, our businesses, and our government. There will be a provision in this plan that requires us to come forward with more spending cuts if the savings we promised don't materialize.
0: And they knew what it would do to health care. They knew what it would do to costs the entire time. Before they passed it, when they concocted that scheme, I will never forget. I will never see. Stephen Tucker was one of the only people that had read it. Squirrel, when it came out, it was 6 feet of bull dung on paper. All legalese by these smarmy Democrat scum lawyers. Like the same ones who just allowed a murderer to walk free because he pled to stalking. Only this time they tried to write a law, so they said. And they did it not with just lawyers. They did it with MIT frauds who knew the entire time what they were creating. They knew what it would do to healthcare. They knew that they were going to pick their hand select. What are we going to do with the Blue Cross and Blue Shield? They're nice and scummy. They've been washing money with the government for decades. We're going to do United Healthcare. That's good too. We'll do maybe two, three other ones, but the rest out of business. And as for those hospitals, no. We're going to let the good ones, maybe we'll let them stay for a few years, but after 14 years, it'll be a ghost town out there. All neighborhoods will have closed hospitals. They knew what it was. I knew what it was. The people who started the Tea Party knew what it was. An entire political movement. You know who didn't know what it was? These same morons. These same moron sloths that don't want to pay for their rent or their food. The same Democrat idiots. And you know who knew they were idiots? The Democrats who were running the party.
6: Politically, you just literally cannot do it. Okay? Transparent financing. And let's have transparent financing. Also transparent spending. I mean, this bill was written in a tortured way to make sure CBO did not score the mandate as taxes. If CBO scored the mandate as taxes, the bill dies. Okay? So it's written to do that. In terms of risk-rated subsidies, if you get a law which said healthy people are going to pay in, it made explicit that healthy people pay in and sick people get money, it would not have passed. Okay? Just like the people, lack of transparency is a huge political advantage. And basically, you know, call it the stupidity of the American voter or whatever. But basically, that was really, really critical to getting the thing to pass. And, you know, it's the second best argument. Look, I wish Mark was right. We can make it all transparent. But I'd rather have this law than not. So it's kind of like,
0: hey, Mangione, hey, dummy, when you get pardoned again and you want to kill another head because you're mad about insurance. That guy's name is Jonathan Gruber. That's who rose your premiums 400%. Him, Barack Obama, and every Democrat suck on senator who took bribery in the form of policies. And that leads us to the new point. You remember the policies. Back when Barack Obama was bankrupting America, the policies were infinitesimal compared to some of them that we allowed the dimwit in diapers to pass.
7: High-speed internet is not a luxury any longer. It's a necessity. And that's why the bipartisan infrastructure law included $65 billion to make sure we expand access to broadband internet. If your household income is twice the federal poverty level or less, that's about $55,000 per year for a family of four, or $27,000 for an individual. Or a member of your household is on Medicaid or supplemental security income or a number of other programs, you're eligible for the Affordable Connectivity Program. Nearly 40% of the households in America qualify. If you qualify, you're going to get a $30 credit per month toward your internet bill, which most folks will mean they get on for nothing.
0: Well, how's the internet doing? How's the internet doing? Is the high-speed internet? I mean, they're all connected, right? All the rural counties. I mean, that was $2 trillion, right? That was part of the $2 trillion. How's it doing?
8: Well, it was a big promise from the federal government. A rural community an hour and a half east of Reno would finally get high-speed internet after waiting many years for it all to happen. Well, it still hasn't happened. Joe joins us now live from Lovelock tonight with his investigative report. And Joe, there are a lot of questions about where the money for this project is.
9: Huge question, Shelby. $9 million, that's how much the state put up front to get this internet project going in Lovelock. As you look here behind me, you can see all the equipment, brand new, unused conduit piled up behind me. So not a lot of progress, clearly, to report. But the question is that $9 million in taxpayer dollars, there is growing fears that that money may be gone for good.
0: You think so? Take a look at the mayor's office. Take a look at that six people that make up your government in Lovelock. They stole the fracking money, just like California did with the high-speed rail.
10: Building a new system of high-speed rail in America will be faster, cheaper, and easier than building more freeways or adding to an already overburdened aviation system, and everybody stands to benefit. And that's why today, with the help of Secretary LaHood and Vice President Biden...
0: You know LaHood, right? That's a Republican from Illinois, I stand. You can't tell the freaking difference in Illinois between a Republican and a Democrat. Maybe. If his suit looks like he didn't buy it at JCPenney, he's a Republican. That's the only difference, right, LaHood?
10: America's number one rail fan, I've been told.
0: I'm
10: announcing my administration's efforts to transform travel in America with an historic investment in high-speed rail. To make this happen, we've already dedicated $8 billion of Recovery and Reinvestment Act funds to this initiative, and I've requested another $5 billion over the next 5 years.
0: Where's the $13 billion, Barack? It's in the dog's derriere that you like to taste, a little chewy. You filthy fraud. Biden loves it. LaHood loves it because they're thieves. That's why they loved it. Here's some good news. I get a lot of calls. Well, when's somebody going to get arrested? When's somebody going to get arrested? It's happening, little by little. Here's a little oligarch in his little nook, his little thiefdom in Massachusetts. A mayor. Looks like he's got himself a little bit of a headache. Another Democrat thief. Only now, he's going to sleep in a cell.
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12: All right, so let's get to that breaker I just told you about moments ago. The mayor of Lawrence, Brian DePeña, arrested early this morning. So he's being taken to the federal courthouse in Boston as we speak. Let's go to our Manash Kungwari, who's live for us there this morning. Manash, what do we know? What happened?
13: Well, what we know right now is that several city councilors over there in Lawrence are confirming to us that the mayor, Brian DePeña, has been arrested by federal agents and is on his way right here to the Moakley Courthouse in Boston to face charges of wire fraud and money laundering. This was a mayor that was elected back in November of 2021. These charges stem back between the years of 2020 and 2022. What you're looking at right now is video from this morning.
0: He stole the money, just like Lovelock, just like Delaware, just like Illinois, Chicago. Ooh, Chicago. You got a big problem with that. What are they called in Chicago, Squirrel? You know, the illegal, gang-banging, degenerate, drug-dealing, rapist pigs. Oh, the migrants. You stole some of that money in the migrants, huh? 312-642-5600.
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17: In 1783, the Revolutionary War was nearly over, but America's future remained uncertain. Officers in the Continental Army were angry. Congress had failed to provide promised pay, and some considered using the Army's power to force the government's hand. George Washington understood their frustration, but he also knew the liberty they had fought to win could be destroyed by the very army that secured it. Washington confronted his officers and urged them to choose honor, patience, and loyalty to the Republic over rebellion. He could have used their anger to increase his own power. Instead, he used his influence to restrain it. Power asks what it can take. Character asks what duty requires. Washington's lesson still stands. Freedom survives when leaders place principle above ambition and remain faithful to God, country, and the people they serve.
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0: Social murder. You're guilty of social murder. I have come to the conclusion I sentence Jonathan Gruber life incarceration. Which I've seen his wife and you're doing time. She's almost as ugly as Michelle. Life! Sleeping next to that drooling dog you call a wife. Guilty of social murder. As for you, Barack, I hope you stay married right up until your 150th birthday to that scarecrow. I sentence you to life for social murder. You know, inflation. Inflation. Did you see the inflation number last week? Do you know what inflation is since Barack Obama? That bust out? Couldn't make his car payment on that ghetto Bentley. He called a Chrysler 300. Do you know inflation's 55 to 60% since that idiot added $30 trillion to the debt? $13 billion for high speed. How'd that turn out, stupid? Where exactly did you succeed building ghettos across the country and normalizing this kind of failure? And now you're going to pretend this Mangione did it because he's outraged. The quality of healthcare in America to cost my back hurt. You moron. Like every other Democrat asset, you're just another simp.
3: To dismiss the state murder charges on the grounds of double jeopardy. Well, the Manhattan District Attorney's Office says it is ready to move forward. Jury selection in that trial is set to begin September 8th. Let's get right to our chief investigative correspondent, Aaron Katursky. He's outside court there in New York City. Aaron, you were in that courtroom. Mangione actually spoke in court, admitted to the murder, and this was also the first time that we've ever seen Paulette, Brian Thompson's widow, in person. This had to be gut-wrenching for her.
0: You know, this guy went to work. He started out as next to nothing in the company, a salesman. Becomes the CEO, navigates all the bull dung, all the regulation, all the bankruptcy attempts by the government that taxes everybody for everything. The regulations in healthcare after this simpleton, Barack Obama, this dog-eating fraud.
2: With Lolo, I had learned how to eat small green chili peppers raw with...
0: Shut your rat pig ass up. Look at what that one simpleton was able to do. All promises of that same Soviet utopia. It's going to be great. I swear it is. Not one thing he said true.
4: It will actually reduce the deficit by $4 trillion over the long term. Reducing the waste and inefficiency in Medicare and Medicaid will pay for most of this plan. It will.
0: What happened to Medicaid? Just Medicaid, you filthy slob. What did the spending go up? 400%? Almost as high as everybody's insurance premium who still has insurance. 10 million more today. Without insurance than before, all these promises of utopia, because they knew the upper echelon. And I'm talking to that nine-finger Yakuza who's making an appearance again with that scarecrow face Rahm Emanuel. He was in on this bull dung. Axelrod, in on it, right? Freak show. And every other Democrat. As for Hillary, you were too stupid to go to the meeting. You just sit in the back, pretend to be heterosexual. Sure you are. People are buying that. And here we are, social murder. Every Democrat in every area guilty of social murder. Take a look outside of the window in these Democrat dungholes, known as ghettos. I find you all guilty. George, Naperville.
1: Sean, it's been reported that the housekeepers that were paid enormous amounts of money to clean up after the migrants, do we know if they were vaccinated?
0: First of all, one company, George, one company, $340 million. Did you hear me? $340 million. And what are the schools? They're short $150 million. They stole the money. And this company, this gave just a little bit of a kickback. You could buy these aldermen. It's like when we were kids, George. You could buy an alderman for a nickel. For $700, he'll throw in his
1: mints?
0: Sister.
1: Did they leave some mints for the migrants after they cleaned up?
0: They didn't even show up like every Democrat half-assed wise guy. You didn't even know where you were supposed to work, did you? Huh?
5: Migrant crisis in Chicago may be long over, but tonight there are new allegations of how millions of taxpayer dollars were spent during their emergency response. Our investigative reporter Chuck Gowdy in studio.
0: Allison. It's tens of millions if you're kind. Hundreds of millions. But then again, I know you can't count calories, so you're not good at the numbers, huh? Salad, Allison. Salad.
5: Tonight with some late details for us. Chuck.
6: Allison, when thousands of migrants started flooding Chicago from the southern U.S. border 4 years ago, the city scrambled for shelter space and contractors to handle the humanitarian crisis. In 2023, NBC Chicago investigations uncovered out-of-control spending by City Hall. That was the first shoe to drop when we found millions in taxpayer dollars going to contract relief workers in questionable paychecks. Tonight, the other shoe drops with a new state of Illinois Auditor General report that finds contract employees paid millions of dollars to do no actual work.
0: Hey, do we got to give them a pension too and hear about the virtue of the municipal government worker? Sloth.
6: More than 51,000 migrants camped on sidewalks, inside police stations, and the airports, anywhere families could find a corner of Chicago space. When the city opened official shelters, this Kansas company, Favorite Healthcare Staffing, was hired to provide relief workers. Now,
0: $342 million. You're going to Sizzler. What'd you have to send back? Just $500 for the alderman? The big boss says you got to send a dime? Scumbags. 312-642-5600.
23: 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On AM 560, The Answer. Maybe you've thought about taking a cruise. Maybe you've even talked yourself out of it. But this is not just another vacation. This is the Gulf of America Cruise. 7 days through the Caribbean with Mike Gallagher, Scott Jennings, Larry O'Connor, Jennifer Horn, and a ship full of people who love this country. 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
0: 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That's true.
1: I do. I don't want to even bump into these roaches, these half-assed gangsters who pretend to be businessmen all on the phony contracts. So when I go to Illinois,
0: I want to be just around us, our little family, good people. Nobody from Favorite Care will be there. Nobody who's a lobbyist, also known as a pimp.
1: You notice how they call lobbyists now? What do you do? I'm a lobbyist. Oh, you mean you bribe politicians to cut a policy that benefits your company. Yeah, that's called lobbyist. My neighborhood's called a pimp.
0: They won't be there. No one who voted for the office tramp Kamala Harris will be there. Just me and you. Friday, the 28th. I cannot wait to see everybody at Lakeside Pavilion, which is right behind the Westin in Itasca.
1: From what I understand, Squirrel, we're just a couple of registrations away. They got to order more food. 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Food will be available. You got to buy it.
0: We're not part of the DSA.
1: There will be a bar there. You'll have to buy it, but we have to tell them how many people to expect. So we've upped it almost every week, thanks to you. And all you have to do, there's no cost, no ticket price, but we don't want any gangbangers. 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
0: Squirrel is going to be there. Honey Bunny is going to be there. Every guest I interview, be there live and in person. Jukebox Heroes, the band. We sing the national anthem at the end. The food will be flowing. The drinks will be flowing. And I'm going to go on back. We're going to meet each and every one of you in our little family. It's the end of summer family picnic. They call it SeanFest. Be there or be square. When we get back, 312-642-5600. I think Namaste is on the phone. We'll take Namaste and the rest of your calls after Mike Scott.
8: Good afternoon. I'm Mike Scott in the QC Kinetics newsroom. Cloudy and humid, maybe a thunderstorm, and high near 81 this afternoon. A new aircraft carrier is headed to the Middle East.
9: A U.S. official telling NBC News that fresh food has been limited. While the Pentagon saying, quote, leadership prioritized mission-critical supplies. First food, then hygiene items, then mail.
8: The USS George Washington left Vietnam last week. President Trump going to the Supreme Court to try to keep his White House ballroom project on track. Indiana Governor Mike Braun has declared a statewide disaster emergency. That declaration due to severe flooding in the southern part of that state and mobilizes the National Guard to help with power outages in northwest Indiana.
10: Here they are. Here's people helping us. 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Yes, it's a win-win situation.
8: 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And up next, a look at the afternoon commute in the AM 560 Traffic Center. Here's Jill Urchak.
12: No troubles on the outbound evens. The Kennedy downtown to O'Hare is an hour. You will be tight in those express lanes, Ohio to Costner. Eisenhower up to an hour and a half to get to 390 from the post office. Stevenson out 48 minutes to Saba Lakeshore Drive, out to 355 at Cass Avenue. Watch out for a crash in the right lane. Outbound Dan Ryan, 28 minutes downtown to 95th. Outbound express lanes are tight 43rd to Marquette. The Skyway is open. I-57 is clear outbound 4th, though, slowing through the roadwork zone right around 130th to 159th. Heavy along the Tri-State and DuSable Lakeshore Drive in both directions. Jane Addams and the Reagan look good. Southbound 355 snug into North Avenue and eastbound 8094. The entrance ramp from Broadway closed with roadwork. From the AM 560 Traffic Center, I'm Jill Urchak.
13: Now, your official weather forecast from the Air Right Heating and Cooling Weather Center.
25: Tonight will be warm and humid with periods of heavy rain and a thunderstorm. There is a risk of flash flooding, hail, and localized damaging wind gusts. The low temperature will be 72. On Saturday, expect a couple of drenching morning thunderstorms. Otherwise, it'll be cloudy and very humid with a high of 82. I'm meteorologist Jason Caterina on AM 560, The Answer.
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0: You know what's fascinating, Squirrel? I got the best crew. The best crew in bar none. The Squirrel Hands, talented, son of a gun. Honey Bunny the best. And we put together this show. And I think I'm pretty direct, right? I don't give a rip what you say your party is if you're a lying, thieving scumbag. If your policies destroy my country, you think I want to debate you? And we have these simpletons who are Democrats today, right now in the year 2026. You think we want your opinion? Look at what you do, you filthy animals. You're the creators of ghettos. You do not have one policy. I litigate every day, prove beyond the shadow of a doubt. Every Democrat from the smallest municipality to the largest office they could hold in the White House. Every single one of them, not just a failure, corrupt. As for the simpletons who go along with it, meaning you useless suck-on, want your rent-free and your home. No one, and I mean no one, cares what you think except other scumbags. You are not welcome on the show. You slow everything down. You destroy every business, like J.B. Pritzker.
27: Breaking tonight, the Tyson Foods plant in Joselyn, Illinois, is ending operations. News 8 obtained a letter.
0: Bye! Just like everything else. Bye! And what are the plants that work? The ones that are subsidized, like Barack Obama and your high-speed rail, because you create the policies to steal the money and fraud an economy. And do you know what we do? And when I say we, men! Men! This is why when people talk about Donald Trump, don't talk about him like a regular politician. He never ran for dog catcher. And what that man, along with his cabinet, has done is something no Democrat could ever do. It's called succeeding.
28: We are back. The S&P topping 7,800 for the very first time today as earnings continue to impress. I know they impress our next guest. He's the Wharton School Professor of Finance, Wisdom Tree's Chief Economist, Jeremy Siegel. Professor, welcome back.
0: Wharton School Chief of Finance, Professor, Wisdom Tree. You think I care what some moron driving his mother's Dodge Dart who doesn't want to pay his rent, can't pay for food? You think I give a rip what you say, stupid? I know you're a Democrat. You want everything for nothing. You're easy to spot. You look stupid, your shirt's dirty, and you got a pee stain in your trousers, you useless pig.
28: I did describe that correctly, right? I mean, you continue to be blown away by the earnings momentum, yeah?
29: Yeah, I'm blown away by the earnings momentum and continuing good news. You know,
0: blown away by the earnings momentum and continuing good news. What did Barack Obama do? What did this stupid son of a pig do? Added $9 trillion in 8 years. And then the dimwit? The dimwit who everybody knew stole the election. What did this simpleton fraud do?
2: High-speed internet is not a luxury any longer. It's a necessity. And that's...
0: And that moron and that office whore. Whore. They added $9 trillion in 4 years. An unbelievable, incomprehensible amount of money. Plus, they blew this... Take it easy, squirrel. I know I say blew, Kamala Harris. I get it. I'm laughing. They blew the $6.5 trillion every year that comes in. That's $35 trillion in 4 years to pretend this simpleton fraud got 81 million votes, which he did not. You steal, you lie, you cheat, and you will never be on my show knowingly, you scum. Shut the f*** up. Exactly. Jim, Lake County.
3: Namaste, Sean Strayer.
0: Namaste. I don't like that I got to take 2 days off. I want to get it all out. We're going to leave it on the table. You ready? You got your chin strap tight because I'll slap the ears out of you. Go ahead.
3: Hey, that's why I turn the volume up so my neighbors can hear you loud and clear.
0: Oh, you should see when I'm on the beach and I even think there's a Democrat visiting from out of town. I let it fly. These red Democrats, I love to do it. The look on their face, they're all white, getting sunburned by the second. Go ahead.
3: Hey, with your permission, I want to put out a request for Donald J. Trump to join us on August 28th. Please, Donald, come visit the state of Illinois.
0: Come on, man. He ain't going to go there. You're nuts. But you know,
3: strong,
0: we have to do,
3: a tough guy.
0: You know what we'd have to do for security for the poor guy? Can you imagine? Now they're killing. Now they get away with it. Ah, they killed the CEO. He's guilty of social murder, so we're going to kill him. Mangione is going to go live in a Obama paradise with a bunch of guys in no shirts on, like Silky G playing basketball. Yeah, it's a real torture. It'd be like sending me to hedonism in 1984. Thank you, Jim. Corey Woodlawn.
4: Hey, thanks for taking the call, Sean. You know, their comrades here in Chicago are trying to put on the November ballot a referendum about should they sue the federal government for Operation Blitz.
0: Can the people sue for the billions of, and I mean billions now. Just think about these two scams between this favorite fraud company, $340-some million, the money's in the wind, and Ghetto Loretto Hospital, $300 million. Just between those two, you've got $642 million. Between just two, where Chicago rubber stamped it, and we're short a little bit. You stole the money. What are the people going to do? You got the balls to sue the federal government? The federal government, between grants and reimbursements for your ghetto lifestyle of rents and welfare and Medicaid and food stamps, delivered to this state, to just Illinois, $70 billion. And the budget of the whole state is an astronomical $56 billion. Well, how's that math work out? How's that math work out? It's $120 billion. What do you get for it? Nothing.
4: Hey, Sean, this second referendum is to sue landlords that have properties that haven't fixed up yet. So they're going to put both of those as a referendum on November's ballot.
0: You think I'm kidding you? You think I'm kidding you? Tear the fracking. I'm dead serious. I would tear the building down. Tear the building down and file it as vacant land. Here you go. And turn it over. Oh, yeah. Turn it over. At least you can rebuild. I'm sure you're smart enough not to hold it in God's on Ghoul's name. LLC, Abe Pritzker, never going to pay taxes, LLC. That's taken. That's my LLC. But I'm assuming you named it after Penny Pritzker. I'm not as ugly as I look, LLC. I think that's the way to go. Because I'd rather take the hit now than watch myself get slow bled to death. Because that's what's going to happen. What's happening in New York is an appetizer to what's happening here. And I think it's even worse here. New York still has a chance of rebounding. Chicago doesn't. Look at these 10 simpletons running. There's 10 of these morons running. Did you see it? Did you see Mushmouth now? Mushmouth from Fat Albert? He's the new guy. Just give away gas, stupid, and shut up. Thank you very much. 312-642-5600.
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7: In 1783, the Revolutionary War was nearly over, but America's future remained uncertain. Officers in the Continental Army were angry. Congress had failed to provide promised pay, and some considered using the Army's power to force the government's hand. George Washington understood their frustration, but he also knew the liberty they had fought to win could be destroyed by the very army that secured it. Washington confronted his officers and urged them to choose honor, patience, and loyalty to the Republic over rebellion. He could have used their anger to increase his own power. Instead, he used his influence to restrain it. Power asks what it can take. Character asks what duty requires. Washington's lesson still stands. Freedom survives when leaders place principle above ambition and remain faithful to God, country, and the people they serve.
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0: Americans already suspect that higher education is a politicized grift. Jason Arde's story won't convince them otherwise. Arde was celebrated as the youngest black person ever appointed to a professorship at Cambridge, despite a history of fabulism that defies belief. He's claimed to have been nonverbal until age 11, unable to read until 18, to have run 600 miles in 65 days, raised more than $7 million for charity, survived a coma, and beaten cancer. Neither Cambridge nor Simon & Schuster, publisher of his autobiography, apparently thought to verify his claims. He has resigned after a plagiarism scandal and a pending investigation about his academic qualifications and honorary appointments. Here's the lesson. Rather than making academia more inclusive and equitable, DEI has exposed just how corrupt the whole enterprise has become.
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2: Somebody, I love this topic of conversation here. So Tyson, Illinois Tyson plant closing, Caterpillar, Boeing, I mean, the list is astronomical. The little Morton Salt girl, all of it gone. It's a ghost town out there for the honest business. So who exists? The fraudulent business. You know who knows that? Bill, LaSalle County.
3: Hey, thank you for taking my call. You know, part of the problem with the Tyson plant is under the Biden administration, they restricted the grazing lands for the cattle farmers across the country in the western states. But that's a different story. But look at
2: 44 million acres. 44 million acres they stole from America. Yeah.
3: And look at how much money Illinois taxpayers have given to Rivian Electric Motor Car Company at the former Diamond Star factory in Bloomington Normal. We've given them $840+ million. And the kicker, here's the real kicker. All the new Amazon Prime electric vehicles that you see on the street in Illinois, they're all Rivian.
2: Yeah.
3: So we're funding Rivian Electric to keep them afloat, and then we're giving, and due to that, we're giving big tax breaks to Jeff Bezos.
2: Yes. Yes, you are. That's the game as which it is schemed up by the Democrats who want to pretend that that's a car company. In fact, you're also forgetting, Bill, not that you're forgetting, but you're $75 million from the get-go in capital infrastructure grants and job training funds. Did you know that? So aside from the number you said, which I think it's $827 billion. And on top of that, $75 million directly from the get, here you go. Why don't we pretend you're a company? All right, can you pretend long enough that you're a company? It's really an example of the greatest grift since high speed rail is that nonsense company. And you're exactly right with Bezos. However, if you look at the regulation, he was forced to take a percentage of his fleet EV, or they weren't going to let him build these his distribution centers. Did you know that?
3: No, I didn't know that.
2: Yeah. Oh yeah, he was forced to do that.
3: It's kind of like the Rodney Dangerfield movie Back to School, where he's trying to explain to the business professor about the real cost of doing business and to set up a business, huh?
2: Exactly. And not one moron Democrat, not one moron who's running to be the mayor outside of that lovely girl Carter, not one of the morons is going to talk about the $600 million between two frauds, two scams. The fraud company to this favorite healthcare, whatever the hell they're called, and Ghetto Loretto Hospital. Two scams, $600 million, and nobody's going to say a fracking word. You got to love it, Bill, because they're so stupid that it's almost fun to watch them running around in a circle. Thank you very much. Glenn Orlando.
4: Sean, who was the last Democrat that knew what a woman was?
2: Bill Clinton, and he kept taking his pants off in front of him.
4: He's the guy.
2: Bill Clinton, the guy.
4: Last Democrat.
2: Hey, he took the official line from Melrose Park. Just kiss it. Kiss it! Remember Paula Jones? That cost him $820,000. John, Garfield Ridge.
5: Hey, Sean. Happy Friday, brother. Thanks for taking my call.
2: Thanks for making it.
5: Yeah. You know, Sean, just to echo what you were saying a minute ago a little bit, you know, these Democrats have never had a policy that works. Not one that's ever been rooted in common sense or practicality, and yet they walk around with an arrogance, a pompousness,

0: a self-righteousness that's unparalleled. You know, how much more insufferable would they be, Sean, if they had the courage or the decency to articulate at least one policy?
1: Oh, I just had a conversation with a kid I grew up with who I liked. I haven't seen him in 50 years, 40 years. Nice kid from the neighborhood, big kid. He went to the other grade school, and his dad was a shyster, real estate shyster. And they got in very early on in the green energy movement. He moves out to Minnesota. They got the wind fracking nonsense. Now, years ago, when I rekindle, when Asshat first comes out, Facebook, he sends me a thing. We're friends, whatever. And he comments on one of my videos, about Melrose Park and this stuff. And I said, hey, how's that scam going for the windmill? You still running that scam? It's a little tough now that the money isn't, but you just reminded me, this is how they lived. They knew. And when I say they, he's a big time, you can imagine, Democrat, big time donor and the rest of it. They knew the whole time it was a fracking scam. And they would go to Tom's Steakhouse with their big fat ass and sit on the bar stool and pretend to be a businessman. You're not a businessman. You're a front. You're a fraud. You exist because of corruption itself. You're not a man. You know who a man is? The guy behind the bar. The guy busting his ass making the drinks. And the bar back bringing the booze. They're twice the man you are. With your big fancy watch on, your Cadillac in the parking lot. You're just a scumbag. A limp-wristed, half-assed wannabe gangster who cannot pay his car bill without a scam going on. They're called Democrats, John. And it's been like that for 80 years. We'll be back.
2: 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The Answer.
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1: All of the frauds that walk around Washington, D.C., and the fraud professors that walk around our once great universities, they're arrogant and they celebrate their ignorance due to the character of people. people like my next guest. You see, he worked both in Washington, and he's a professor today. The difference is he's somebody who understands the Enlightenment, the rule of law, the principle of our republic. I always love our time with Professor Robert Steinbuch of the University of Arkansas, Little Rock. We've got so much to go over with him. We'll go over everything from the Supreme Court to local lawsuits after Mike Scott.
4: Good afternoon. I'm Mike Scott in the QC Kinetics newsroom. Cloudy with a chance of a thunderstorm and a high of 81 today. Tropical storm Lala is targeting Hawaii's Big Island with hurricane conditions this weekend. A recent Fox News poll revealing which candidate Michigan voters are preferring in the upcoming Senate race. Here's Mark Meredith.
11: We have new Fox polling showing the Democratic nominee Abdul El-Sayed is trailing former Congressman Mike Rogers. Roughly half of the state's voters fear Rogers is too close to President Trump, while more than half of those surveyed feel El-Sayed, who campaigned heavily with far-left progressives, is simply too far extreme for the state.
4: Chicago Air and Water Show returning to the lakefront this weekend. Takes place Saturday and Sunday from 10:30 to 3 p.m. And the Army Parachute Team Golden Knights and the Air Force Thunderbirds will headline. 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
13: The major averages fell as investors weighed weak economic data and Middle East tensions. The Dow finishing lower for the week, while the NASDAQ and S&P 500 were up. July retail sales unexpectedly tumbled 0.6%, which was the biggest decline since May of 2025. Economists were predicting an increase. Consumer sentiment fell more than expected in August. A preliminary reading from the University of Michigan's latest survey showed that Americans are increasingly feeling down on the economy as inflation remains top of mind. The survey's sentiment index declining to 51. Economists were expecting a higher reading. An oil gushed on Middle East tensions, with the price of West Texas Intermediate crude up more than 5% this week. The Dow down 108 points, the NASDAQ lower by 74, S&P 500 down 13. That's your Fox Business Report. I'm Hillary Varsky, invested in you.
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19: Outbound Edens remains to be wide open at this time. Kennedy, an hour to get to O'Hare from downtown. Express slowing Ohio to Costner. Eisenhower, 1 hour and five. Post office out to 390 in the Stevenson. At Cass Avenue, a crash in the right lane, making that travel time 50 minutes out to 355. Up on Ryan, accident on the exit ramp to 43rd Street, 25 minutes going out, slowing in the express, 43rd to Marquette. And delays continue along DuSable Lakeshore Drive and the Tri-State both directions. Eastbound on the Reagan, an accident on the exit ramp to the southbound Tri-State left lane is currently blocked. Also eastbound 8094 entrance ramp closed from Broadway due to road work. 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From the AM 560 Traffic Center, I'm Jill Urchak.
18: Now, your official weather forecast from the Air Right Heating and Cooling Weather Center.
20: Tonight will be warm and humid with periods of heavy rain and a thunderstorm. Be on the lookout for flash flooding, hail, and localized damaging wind gusts. The low temperature will be 72. On Saturday, expect a couple of drenching morning thunderstorms. Otherwise, it'll be cloudy and very humid with a high of 82. I'm meteorologist Jason Katarina on AM 560, The Answer.
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23: I love America. I love the Constitution. I love the First Amendment. I want to carry and own guns. I love property. And let me tell you something. If you care about your country, read Ludwig von Mises and the Six Lessons of the Austrian Economic School, motherfuckers.
18: Rose Park to the trading floor of the Merc. He's fought for every dollar he's ever earned. And now, with personal liberty and our system of capitalism under assault in America, he's here to seize back our rights from the government with a cigar in one hand and a copy of the Declaration of Independence in the other.

0: I think this is the most interesting time to be alive in the last 100 years.
1: I really do.
0: This is where the rubber meets the road. And should we fend off the rise of the repulsives in the Fourth Reich and the fascists and the Nazis and the Soviets, it'll be due to law, which is why my next guest is so very important to always keep in touch with. His government service includes clerking at the United States Court of Appeals and working in the United States Department of Justice. He is now, thank God, a professor of law at the University of Arkansas, Little Rock. Professor Robert Steinbuch, how are you?
2: I'm great, my friend. How are you?
0: Very good, very good. This is really exciting times. There's a lot of cases coming down, what I think is the bastardization and weaponization of judges stifling this particular administration's agenda, but moreover, kind of outing themselves as what they are. I think it's actually nice to see my accusations be validated when I see a federal judge who should never have the appointment, because I don't believe Joe Biden was legitimate in the first place. But when we have these unqualified people put in very important positions, and they come out and they try to stifle an executive order or an agenda, it's interesting to see how it really works. For instance, we could hire anybody as a president to represent our desires and our wants and our needs, and it really doesn't matter if you have enough judges in the federal system that can upend any policy.
2: Well, it's certainly true. I mean, which one are you speaking of specifically?
0: Well, I think the birthright citizenship, and I think the way in which that was really tackled. And I say this to you because, you know, it's been a scandal for years since the 80s. There used to be a television show that was really rather good. It was an investigative reporter show before it became a propaganda show called 60 Minutes. And in the 80s, it did this expose in California about the Chinese communists and how they were having these birthing hotels and they were houses. Well, it never stopped. And we have millions of people who were born here and went back to China, born here, went back to Europe. And yet they're entitled to all of our entitlements. You still have the problem where you have illegal aliens from South and Central America come here, break all of our laws, live in complete anonymity, participate in nothing, receive virtually everything, and their kids are citizens. So it was interesting. I think this was a big reason Donald Trump was elected. He did what he could, but yet judges decided we're not going to do it that way. I mean, I understand there was a Supreme Court case. I just don't agree with it. What do you think?
2: You know, I think it's one of the toughest questions, because what do you do with a document, a 250-year-old document that has been interpreted a few times on the critical language, and of course, even that interpretation is not binding if it's wrong, that never spoke to the circumstances that we confront today. And so I said this in an interview right after the Supreme Court came out with the with its opinion, lengthy opinion, lengthy dissent. And I said, I lean slightly towards the dissent. I lean to believe that the language doesn't restrict the president from stopping birthright citizenship. But I also struggle to disaggregate the fact that I recognize this is a problem clearly not contemplated by that language in the first place. So what do you do when you have language that's just antiquated and no one contemplated the type of behavior that we are confronted with today? That's probably the most difficult type of constitutional problem that you face. And so I sort of derive a rule, and we'll see how long that rule holds, that when you're dealing with that kind of intellectual difficulty and language that clearly is separated from the contemporary environment, you've got to consider that environment as part of the analysis, where generally, we as conservatives say we just look at the language, but the language doesn't really tell us that much. And so that's a real that's the hardest question I think one confronts in engaging in constitutional interpretation.
0: Well, it's interesting the way the argument is controlled and the perspective that it is given. It negates the hundreds of years of our Congress, which has crafted laws. There are 8 pathways to citizenship. 8. Mm-hmm. And you know, they've been doing this my whole life. We're going to have a comprehensive immigration reform. Well, we have 8 ways to do it. 2 of them include relationships and marriage. So you have those. So in that relationships is also some of the birth rights that are here when you're here temporary protected and all the other things that are in there. But the other ways are very simple. And that is you can come here legally. We have 36 million people who did. What I think I'm most perturbed about is why should there be any excuse to not do it if it's there? It's not like there isn't a way to do it. There is a way to do it. And all you have to do is disclose who you are. It has to be a period. You have to meet certain barriers. And in some cases, you don't have to meet certain barriers. But the number one thing is disclosure. So to me, to step back at this and look at the pathways, look at the 36 million people who did it, and then look at the people who specifically and intentionally do not do it. These are the people who intend to be nefarious. They intend to be a criminal. I see it no other way. Now, you could say illiterate, but I don't know if that floats anymore. I mean, after all, what document in this country do we not print in 50 different languages? So even if you don't speak English, we probably can give you a document in the language you know. So I think it throws away all of the hundreds of years of law that has been done, all of the immigration reform that has been done. And it also is a slap in the face to all the people, the 36 million that do it the right way. I find it hard to tolerate.
2: Well, all of that or almost all of that is a policy argument, and precisely the right policy argument. Meaning you can't run a country where people can sort of cheat their way into citizenship. So I agree entirely with that notion. And the way, given what the Supreme Court has now ruled, the way to resolve this ongoing problem, because the opinion doesn't resolve the problem. It just says you can't get rid of people who are born here. The way you resolve the problem is precisely the way the president is resolving the problem. You stop people from coming in illegally in the first place, or those who are here illegally, you remove them. I saw a few articles about different people. This guy's been here for 20 years, and they deported him, and he doesn't even know his home country. Yeah. Yeah, that's the downstream consequences of illegal immigration. And people are like, well, it's really unhappy. It's really sad. Well, yeah, to some extent, that's a true statement. And by the way, many of these people are perfectly nice people, and I have no individual problem with them. But that doesn't make their activity legal, and you can't have a country and run a country that has no immigration control. It's just absurd. Nobody else does this.
0: No. And you know what else it negates? It sweeps under the rug. It sweeps under the rug of what it is. What is the value in being a U.S. citizen? What really is the value? The value is that because of corrupt policies, as I see them, but you have to keep in mind, I am a strict American principled ideologue where I don't think there should be any, and I mean this, I don't think there should be any benefits that is orchestrated, manipulated, funded, and ultimately carried out by the government. If you want to have organizations that do this, and you want to have some form of senior care and healthcare, it should, in my world, it's all privatized, right?
2: Yeah, it's
0: but
2: all voluntary. Understood.
0: What this sweeps under the rug is the real value in being an American citizen, and you see it in the arguments of today. They call it communism. They call it socialism, but that doesn't exist. That's nothing. What it means is, if in fact you are a citizen of this country, and by default now, even if you're here and you're not a citizen, you're entitled to rent, food, healthcare, and walking around money. And if you're sick, or you say you are, we have very lax laws. You could be on disability your entire existence, and you walk around like a dog for doing nothing, and you live like a My parents lived, or my family lived, making 50,000, 60,000, 70. So when you have the entitlement system that makes you an instant millionaire, and I believe it does. You know, Robert, if you funge it out and you include education, we spend $1.4 trillion a year on public education. Well, what about me? I sent my kids to private school. I don't want a dollar of that money. I got to pay it anyway. But my point is, when you're the taker of it all, when you take everything for free, when you take the food, when you take the rent, when you take the disability, what is it worth? 2 million? 1.7 million? So you're an instant millionaire by default if you navigate the system and you truly are no asset to your nation. You truly are a liability. That is the definition of a liability. So what we keep doing is we keep getting dragged down by liabilities. And the policies that are created by illiterate, economic illiterates. They might be lawyers, but they're not very smart. And if they are, then they're in on it, right? And you've got this massive expansion of debt, and you're bankrupting my country in the name of something that I don't think even exists. You want to talk about fundamental documents of the Constitution. Where does it say I got to provide for everybody who says they can't provide for themselves? And you look at the fraud, and you look at the nonsense. So we have to stop it at the acorn. I do believe the acorn is the birthright fraud of illegal aliens, just a little bit of it. The rest of the acorn is the entitlement itself. But you're not helping it if we get dragged off in the philosophical argument, at least in my opinion, and you don't put into the context the hundreds of years we had of lawmakers in the form of a Congress.
2: Well, look, this is the inherent problem when people say we should effectively, they say open borders. They no longer use that terminology. Some, it was more common and some people still say it. But, oh, come on, immigrants are great. My parents were immigrants. They passed.
0: Sure.
2: Legal immigrants. But, and of course, all countries, maybe not all, but maybe, I don't know, let's say all countries need some level of immigration, but of course, legal immigration. And if you think we need more immigration, then pass laws to increase immigration. But the one thing that is simple is that illegal immigration can't be tolerated. Why would you put the word illegal there, right? If you think it's a good idea, change the policy. But don't tell people to break the law. And, of course, their first act of the people engaging in the illegal immigration is breaking our country's law. That's not a good way to set up a relationship with new people who come to this country.
0: No.
2: Go ahead. Did you want to say?
0: No. That's exactly correct. Okay. Your first decision is to break my law. Now you want me to be you're going to be my friend, though? It's crazy.
2: I was just recounting to a friend of mine who's also an immigrant, legal, of course, that my father had a great notion that I'm sure I shared with you before. We were debating some constitutional issues and political issues. My father was a very learned man. And he said, you know, Rob, you can fight this or you can oppose that. And ultimately, your final resolution is to engage in revolution. And he said, I'm not suggesting it, but that's the last step. And I said, well, the same for you, because he seemed to say it in a way that distinguished me from him. And he said, well, no, that's not precisely right. He said, legally, I'm a citizen and I can whatever you can do, but I came here by choice and I asked to be a part of this country. You didn't ask, you were born here. And so I should never engage in revolution, because if I engage in revolution, I should just leave the same way I came. And that's, you know, that is such an important notion. People that come here should view it as the gift that it is. And if you're breaking law at the first instance of your interaction with this great nation, you're not looking at it as the gift that it is.
0: No, it's exactly correct. And it reveals the mindset of the person who would break the law. And I think of this throughout everybody you've ever encountered. If you and I were dear friends and I said, you know what, Robert, we got to go. We're going to go. Where are we going to go? We're going to go to Norway. All right. Well, how do you do it? Wouldn't that be the first thing you do? How do you do it?
2: Yeah. How do you do it?
0: Exactly. How do you do it? That's the number one thing you do. I don't mind. I'm sure the Norwegians don't care if we do it. If we say, how do we do it? We follow the rules. That's just what character is. And what we have in these areas that have declared themselves null and void of the federal law, they're called sanctuary areas, which still blows my mind. You've got entire governments that actually are using government workers to, in essence, intimidate federal government workers and not comply with law. So then the reality is, if I'm just a simpleton, we have no law. It's just if you get enough people that disagree with it, we can pretend that that's a legitimate argument. So you've got this scenario, but they destroy the quality of life. When you look at these areas and you look at the money laundering schemes that have been done in Chicago and New York and the rest of it, and then you look at what has happened to the quality of life, the people who come here do not know the rules because they didn't have to. So they don't know you can't cook on the street. They don't know you can't change in the police station, whatever the case is. It drags right. down the entire standard and the mores of our civilization. And these areas are no longer civilized. They are truly third worlds. So this is something that we either are going to combat or we're going to ignore. And it's easy to ignore it, to not have the argument. But if you stretch out the argument in the proper way, it all boils down to the root problem of the policies that I rail against daily and that everybody rails against, because these are the policies that do not work and are bankrupting our nation. So ultimately, we're going to have to pick a lane to fight this entitlement argument, because when it's more advantageous to be a taker than a maker. It's game over. It's just a matter of time, isn't it?
2: Well, that's math, right? And I'll build on what you said. That is, look, we are a country of Western civilization values, right? That's where we came from. We came from English values. We revolted against the English, but we kept the values. And there are a thousand years of history behind that. And, of course, we used to be a country that was the melting pot, which meant you came over here, you absorbed the environment, the values, and you maybe brought a little to it. That's why you also melted into it, right? And now it became something like a quilt where you're stitched in, but you're alone, right? You can see the stitching. That's not a good environment. That's not the way to run a country.
0: And, you know, as you're talking, I'm thinking, you know, talk about your parents and my grandparents and the rest of it. And you think about it. Every ethnicity, to a certain extent, has a very similar story. You could talk to an Irish family. You could talk to an Italian family. You could talk to a Polish family. You could talk to a Jewish family. Because at that time, what was absent? The benefit of being useless. When you hit here, up until very recently, you had to almost immediately be useful. You had to find your use. And every ethnicity had a certain pride factor, right? The Polish had a pride factor, the Irish, the Italian, whatever it is, there was a pride factor. So what is the pride factor against entire nationalities that came here illegally? Ultimately, it is what you're known for. So the pride factor among entire nationalities now in the year 2026 is that they came here illegally and they got away with it. And now they get all this stuff. So you've got countries through Central and South America. You've got some countries in Europe, because this happens in Europe with Europeans too. And you definitely have Chinese that look at us as a mark, and they're proud of their own heritage and their own lineage that turned us into a mark. It's really fascinating psychologically how they almost refuse to comply, because at a certain level, if you can read and you can work, you're refusing to comply. You're admitting, I don't have to comply. You want to take more than you're ever going to give. How could you see it any other way?
2: Well, I think, as we discussed just a moment ago, if your first interaction with a country is to break its laws, then your second interaction may be to exploit its benefits. That's the problem. You have to come right with the right attitude. I want to be a part of that. I want to emulate that. I don't want to lose my identity, but I want what that is, that being the American dream. And the American dream, of course, not being what some in other countries view it as now, which is the exploitation of our charity. The American dream is to come here, to work hard, and to be a part of society. You know, when I was in New York, I had doctors of all ethnicities, but as you know, and your audience knows, I'm Jewish, and at least some of my doctors were Jews, because when Jews came to America, and I'm older now, and previous generations, they came and they educated their kids, and they said, you'll be a doctor, you'll be a lawyer, you'll be an accountant, very profession-oriented. Not exclusively, I'm an academic, that's another area. Well, in Arkansas, the numbers are unclear, but there's only a few thousand Jews in the whole state. The whole state, of course, is only about 3 million plus people. But there's a real parallel to that demographic sure. that I experienced as a kid. And it's, you know, it is Indians and Pakistanis. Most of my doctors are Indians and Pakistanis, first or second generation American, come here legally. They're very pro education, pro developing their families, professional status. And it's the same model. It's what exactly what you said. Well, it's the exact same model.
0: So I'm curious to know how you see this Mangione thing, because I have to tell you, it's infuriating me, and I'll tell you why. He's celebrating.
2: Didn't he do that song, I Love New York?
0: No, that was the other one. this one, he looks like a cartoon character from Donkey Kong, this one. He is being celebrated as a celebrity because he killed this innocent CEO who was guilty. Yeah. Now, this is very interesting. He's guilty of social murder. I've been listening to these spokes idiots for the communist movement.
2: So he's guilty of social murder.
0: Social murder, right? Because if you're the CEO of an insurance, but who made the insurance company the bad guy? Who made the premiums go up? Who made the regulations of which the insurance company has to ultimately say, I can't do it? It's Obamacare. Barack Obama, Jonathan Gruber, the Obama administration, and every senator that voted to pass the bill that made our healthcare system 1,000 times worse than it was prior to 2009. So why aren't they guilty of social murder? Why is it only the CEOs? And doesn't it remind you of the German manipulation of the hatred against the Jew? I view it like this. Because don't forget, the Jew was the evil capitalist who would not conform. It reminds me very much of it.
2: Well, you know, I think indeed you're even being too charitable to these folks envisioning this notion of social murder. Meaning, let's assume that the insurance companies or some other businesses are doing things that we don't like. What's an insurance company? It's a business that takes your money, pools it with other money, and it's supposed to pay it out when certain events occur. Let's say they're cheating. Let's say they're doing bad behavior. Let's go even further. That doesn't give anybody the right to murder the head of the business. So then you enforce the law, right? Then you bring a civil action, or maybe there's criminal action that the government should bring. But you don't murder someone. And that's the disconnect I just find baffling. Guy, you know, he goes after and murders the CEO because, let's assume, and to be clear, this is just for argument's sake, let's assume the company was doing something bad. That doesn't give you license to murder them.
0: No.
2: Sorry.
0: And it takes away everything that man did as an active citizen who was doing the right thing. That's why I love the fact that if anybody has any questions, they just look up Professor Robert Steinbuch at the... I really think it's fantastic. University of Arkansas, Little Rock. Where is, I know you, it's got Democratic in it, but tell everybody where the paper you write in.
2: I write a column in the Arkansas Democrat Gazette. You can probably read a column or two for free, but you'll eventually hit a paywall, then you'll have to decide how capitalistic you are.
0: Oh, I love it. Worth every penny and then some. Thank you for always making time for me, my friend. I appreciate you.
2: God bless. Take
0: Thank
2: care.
0: You too. We'll be back with your calls and comments.
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0: 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When we get back, is that Mitchell? Well, lead off with Mitchell. We've got a couple on the line. 312-642-5600 if you care to be, after Mike Scott.
6: Good evening, Sean. In the QC Kinetics newsroom, I'm Mike Scott. Heavy rain and a thunderstorm expected overnight with a low of 72. A new aircraft carrier is headed to the Middle East after reports of mental health concerns on board the USS Abraham Lincoln.
7: A U.S. official telling NBC News that fresh food has been limited. While the Pentagon saying, quote, leadership prioritized mission-critical supplies, first food, then hygiene items, then mail.
6: The Lincoln left San Diego in late November. Indiana Governor Mike Braun has declared a statewide disaster emergency due to flooding in the southern part of the state and power outages and severe destruction from storms this week. Tens of thousands in central Illinois remain without power after wind and rain blew through Peoria and Bloomington Normal yesterday. White Sox take on the Tigers, Cubs and Cardinals at Wrigley. 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And up next, a check of the evening commute in the AM 560 Traffic Center with Jill Urchak.
8: No problem to report on the Edens going out to Lake Cook Road, Kennedy, hour and 5, out to the airport. And the outbound Eisenhower, 50 minutes, post office to 390. Stevenson 50 as well, due Sabal Lakeshore Drive out to the Veterans Memorial Tollway. Dan Ryan outbound side 20, crash on the exit ramp to 43rd and tighten the express lane 43rd to Marquette. Inbound for an accident at 115th on the right side, but it's still slowing down a bit there. Due Sabal Lakeshore Drive is heavy both directions, so is the southbound Tri-State. Eastbound Reagan, watch out for an accident on the exit ramp to the southbound Tri-State, blocking the left lane. This report is a service of Salem Surround, a local digital marketing agency providing high-performing digital solutions to surround your target audience. 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In the AM 560 Traffic Center, I'm Jill Urchak.
1: Now, your official weather forecast from the Air Right Heating and Cooling Weather Center.
9: Tonight will be warm and humid with periods of heavy rain and a thunderstorm. There is a risk of flash flooding, hail, and localized damaging wind gusts. The low temperature will be 72. On Saturday, expect a couple of drenching morning thunderstorms. Otherwise, it'll be cloudy and very humid with a high of 82. I'm meteorologist Jason Caterina on AM 560, The Answer.
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0: to get a free cheeseburger from our friend Lumpy, known as David Hochberg. And I love David Hochberg, it's true. And I know when he's around food, it's going to be good. At drinks, apparently he's an expert in that as well. What David Hochberg really is somebody who is extremely magnanimous, very charitable, and so is our next guest. She is Jessica Ortega. Hang on there, Mitchell, we'll get to you. And she is part of Celebrate Highwood. Celebrate Highwood is a 501c3. It's a community organization that really raises money, has wonderful events for a community. And they're having an event happening on Sunday. Jessica Ortega, how are you?
1: I'm great, Sean. How are you today?
0: Very good, very good. When you know, Hochberg never really asks for favors, and if he does, it's because he is normally doing something charitable. This seems like one of those times, and this is a very interesting organization. Now, in full disclosure, I do not drink. I haven't drank anymore, but the old man, woof, the last one of these Bloody Marys I made was for him. About a month before, not even, probably 2 weeks before he passed away, I would go and see him. The first thing he would say to me when he saw me is, could you make me a Bloody Mary? So you're having an entire fest about these Bloody Marys, aren't you?
1: Yes, we are. A whole festival, and it's going to be amazing. We have about 14 different competitors coming in, competing for the best Bloody Mary in the Midwest. So it's going to be a fun event.
0: This is going to be, and it's happening this weekend, but is it one day or both days?
1: It's just one day. It's on Sunday from 10 a.m. to 5, which is really interesting because, you know, a Bloody Mary is one of those drinks that you won't get a side eye ordering in the morning, so that's why the 10 a.m. start.
0: Well, if you make them the way I had to make them for my dad, I'm guessing this is a ruse by the coppers up in Highwood and everybody's going to get a DUI. Is it sponsored by Uber or Lyft?
1: Oh, no. But we do have a sponsor. The Malort is coming, so we'll have Malort shots there. It'll be interesting.
0: This is going to be fantastic. Mm-hmm. How many judges are there other than David? You know, I'm surprised he's just... you mean to tell me there's no sandwiches whatsoever? Not even a cream puff or not? I mean, I'm shocked to see him. I didn't know he was a drinker. An eater... That's a given. But go ahead. How many judges are there?
1: Yes, we have four judges. We'll have Dave. We'll also have Julianne Brown of North Shore City Lifestyle. Angela Cavett from Jefferson's Malort NCH Distillery. And then also Jen Gerdon. She's known on social media as the Bloody Mary Chick. She's also the co-owner of the Bridge Chicago, and she won, or that business won, the 2025 Chicago Bloody Mary Festival. So really wonderful. Excited to have her as well.
0: What was her name again?
1: Jen Gerdon.
0: All right. Well, do me a favor. Mm-hmm. When you go to the event, please let us know how it goes. Where does everybody go to find out? Like if they, you know, are listening to us talk, but they can't remember. Do you have a site that tells us everybody where to go and everything?
1: Yes.
0: Where is it? Let's see it.
1: Yes. CelebrateHighwood.com.
0: And this is an organization, I really like it. You do some wonderful things, you raise money, and you're very charitable, just like Hochberg and the rest of it. But do me a favor, if there's any way you could take a picture of Jen and Hochberg in their bikini, I'd like to see who looks sexier now. Would you do that for me?
1: Oh, I will absolutely do that. I'll make sure they have some of the most outrageous Bloody Marys as well. We have one of the things they're going to be judging on is best garnish. And so these Bloody Marys get ridiculous. You know, some of the garnishes will have seafood tacos or like dumplings or things like that. Yeah.
0: You're going to have the first filet Bloody Mary. It's called the Hochberg. He's going to have the time of his life. There'll be cheese involved and meat. I was fairly confident. I love the fact that you're doing this. If there's anything we could do in the future to help Celebrate Highwood, you have an open door. All right.
1: Oh, thank you so much. Yeah, it's really about getting people into the community, not just for the festival, but to help our businesses in town. So that's
0: very, very important. Very important. Mm-hmm. Well, you say hello to my friend for me. And a little tip, if he starts eating, you keep your fingers away from the pie hole because it's like a wood chipper. Don't go anywhere near him. All right?
1: Okay.
0: All right. Thank you.
1: I will do that.
0: Thank you very much. I appreciate it, Jessica Ortega. Thank you.
1: Thank you.
0: We'll be back with your calls and comments.
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0: there, you get yourself a Bloody Mary and a filet. The Hochberg. Mitchell in Des Plaines. I knew you were going to call the minute I saw Hinckley. I knew it.
1: Yep, that's right. Now, you realize that after all these years, there was a second shooter when Reagan got shot. And also, that Hinckley, the night before, the Bushes are having dinner with his brother. That's a true fact.
0: Oh, also, I know it is. I'm very aware of the Hinckley family and the liaison between Bush Sr. They're oil people, if memory serves me correct. They're in the energy business, weren't they?
1: Yes, and here's the thing. The Bushes and Reagans never got along. And what happened was that there was a lot. First of all, Reagan totally blew him off. And he wanted him to sign. Bush wanted Reagan to sign some legislation, and he just blew it off. He goes, all right, I'm going to send you a message. And as soon as he got shot, he came back to the White House, and he did exactly what Bush, Future 41, wanted. So it was completely a Manchurian candidate.
0: I
1: the
0: hope he's kicking.
1: The one that actually did the shots.
0: I always thought old man Bush was one of those guys, you could just get him in a corner, you slap the taste out of his mouth. I hope Reagan is kicking his ass on a daily basis. I really do. But to watch this fat pig, this waste of existence, Hinckley, he's out and about. He's playing pickleball. God knows what he's doing. How about these assassins, these murderers, these scumbags? They just walk free. Who was the asshat that pardoned him? Wasn't it Biden? Or was it Obama?
1: I think it was Obama. I think it was Obama.
0: Let's listen to it.
2: 45 years after he shot President Ronald Reagan in a twisted attempt to get actress Jodie Foster's attention, John Hinckley Jr. is apparently still trying.
3: She definitely could have been a target.
2: The 70...
0: Piece of dunk. That's exactly what's going to happen to this scumbag who looks like he should be on Donkey Kong, this Mangione with that one freckin' eyebrow. That's exactly what's going to happen to him. Some Democrat scum in the future will let him walk. He'll be doing news interviews. Thanks for aggravating the dung out of me. At least you didn't say he was a body double. How many body doubles did Biden have?
1: Just two.
0: All right, fair enough. Whew, I love him. I love him.

0: lifetime. What's wrong with teaching people how to support themselves? The other thing is, Ben Franklin also said that fish and visitors stink after 3 days. The original founders of this country didn't know there was deodorant. Does that mean you don't use it? Whatever happened, you want to do the crime, you don't want to do the time.
1: I don't know, man. You started mentioning all kinds of stinking and fishing. I started immediately thinking of it.
0: I'm excluding you.
1: Oh, yeah, of course. But I started thinking about that fat pig at the Southern Poverty Law Center. Did you see that, Bron? Did you see her? Like Grossberger from Stir Crazy. Paying the Ku Klux Klan guy $1.2 million to Stuper. Just play naked leapfrog. You'll never make it over. Thank you, Terry. Same thing's going on with Barack and Reggie Love. Just friends. Just friends. John, Lake Como, Wisconsin.
2: Hey, you know, I'm kind of scared here, Sean, thinking about our boys and girls and the ships out there. I mean, it sounds like the morale's pretty low. I can just picture the boys chasing the girls around. Girls and boys chasing each other. Nobody wants to take a shower. The food sucks. The pets are all gone.
1: It's like Chicago.
2: That'd be awful.
1: Just like Chicago.
2: I just hope we can get through it.
1: It's just like Chicago. Thank you very much. But I tell you what, Squirrel, the jokes, they just write themselves. You know what else happens in these Democrat enclaves? More money. Taxes rise no matter where it is, whether it's Minnesota, whether it's Philly. I mean, it's staggering. They have but one direction, and that direction is to take more of your money and spend it on things you would never spend it on. Like the Botox princess. I wonder if she can blink her left eye by today. Would you get the Botox on Wednesday? Nah, she's probably still got the Botox lumpy face.
3: When we lose sight of our shared responsibility to protect God's children here on earth, as human beings, as parents, do we lose part of who we are?
1: Shut the hell up! How about not 5 cents to any rat illegal that broke my law, that is dealing dope? How about not 5 cents to one Democrat? These are the same people that want to kill babies till the time they're out of the box. Now you're going to lecture me about religion? Hey, whore, how much did you get in the kickback scheme?
4: This might be a bit shocking. Remember when I went and exposed the adult daycare scam inside of New York City? These adult daycares were billing for an impossible amount of patients inside of Flushing, Queens for adult daycares. For instance, this guy right here operated an adult daycare that received $44 million of your taxpayer dollars. I exposed it plain and simple, and Governor Hochul and Mayor Mamdani absolutely went completely silent. And it's super funny because when I exposed the daycare fraud in Minnesota, then New York City gave $4.5 billion to two-year-olds. And I said, why are you guys doing that? They said, well, this initiative extends mainly to two-year-olds, but intellectually, you may be eligible. Governor Hochul started beef with me, and I was like, well, I'm going to finish it. Well, now it turns out that Governor Hochul is receiving donations from these adult daycare scammers in New York City.
1: Oh, Hochul, what would John the Baptist say? What would all the religious zealots say that you keep trying to use as a weapon against us? I know what they'd say. Get her, the whore.
3: As a country, as human beings, as I said, so today I'm taking action. I'm announcing $7.25 million to cover the legal services for roughly 1,400 unaccompanied minors across the...
1: Oh, no, you're not. You're just going to pay other Democrats scum lawyers. And they'll give you the kickback just like the Chinese nationals in the adult daycare where nobody goes. It's all a giant scheme, whether it's New York or Chirac.
5: This new investigation from the Illinois Auditor General reports that the state paid $78.5 million to favorite healthcare staffing for employees to sit on standby, not actually doing anything, for nearly a half million hours.
1: That's how you know they're Democrats! What are you good for? We'll be back.
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2: In 1783, the Revolutionary War was nearly over, but America's future remained uncertain. Officers in the Continental Army were angry. Congress had failed to provide promised pay, and some considered using the Army's power to force the government's hand. George Washington understood their frustration, but he also knew the liberty they had fought to win could be destroyed by the very army that secured it. Washington confronted his officers and urged them to choose honor, patience, and loyalty to the Republic over rebellion. He could have used their anger to increase his own power. Instead, he used his influence to restrain it. Power asks what it can take. 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
8: Not just a life worth living, a life of accomplishment in many different arenas. A retired major in the Army National JAG Corps, Iraq War veteran, also author, renowned criminal defense attorney, known for handling high-profile cases, including his defense of Marine veteran Daniel Penny. We're going to talk to his attorney, Tom Kenneth, and that'll be after Fox Weiser News, to talk about his new book, Tuxedo Park. Tuxedo Park comes out on the 18th. We're going to talk to Tom Kenneth after Fox Weiser News.
9: Appealing to the Supreme Court, I'm Lisa Lacera, Fox News. President Trump wants the court to overturn an appeals court ruling that orders construction to stop on the $400 million, 90,000-square-foot White House ballroom.
10: The president's solicitor general argues the injunction issued by the lower court is extraordinary and unlawful as it halts construction on an integrated military complex, including a secure ballroom space vitally required by national security. A group of historic preservationists are suing to stop the project, arguing it needs congressional oversight. A split three-judge panel agreed, but put its ruling on hold for 2 weeks to allow for an appeal.
9: Fox's Jared Halpern at the White House. President Trump downplaying concerns about the months-long deployment of the USS Abraham Lincoln after reports of supply and morale on board. The Lincoln has been in the Middle East for 9 months.
11: That ship is moving right now. or very shortly, and it's being replaced with another very similar ship.
9: The USS George Washington is heading to the Middle East from the Pacific. War Secretary Pete Hegseth claimed the concerns have been misrepresented. Luigi Mangione has pled guilty to federal stalking charges in the killing of UnitedHealthcare CEO Brian Thompson in 2024.
12: Mangione admits he emailed UnitedHealthcare's leadership, posing as an investor, tricking them into sharing the location of its investor conference in New York City. As Mangione confessed, Brian Thompson's wife took deep breaths and wiped away tears. After the hearing, Mangione's lawyers continued to defend it, even mentioning his supporters while making no mention of the Thompson family.
9: Fox's Brian Ennis outside Manhattan federal court. He faces life in prison on the federal charges as Mangione's lawyers are now seeking to dismiss the state case against him on double jeopardy grounds. He's pled not guilty on the state murder charges. 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
13: It's okay on the Edens going out the Kennedy 1 hour, Jamburn Interchange to O'Hare, Eisenhower, just under an hour, post office to 390. Stevenson looks better, 40 minutes to Saba Lakeshore Drive out to the Veterans Memorial Tollway, and 20 minutes up on Ryan, slowing in those express, 43rd out to Marquette. Inbound Ford at 115th, crash off to the right shoulder. Busy conditions on DuSable Lakeshore Drive, both north and south. Southbound Tri-State a bit sticky, northbound looks good. But the good news is the Jane Addams, the Reagan, and 355, those are in much better shape. Slowing down eastbound 80 Maple to Harlem. This report is a service of the AM 560 Advantage. 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From the AM 560 Traffic Center, I'm Jill Urchak.
7: Now, your official weather forecast from the Air Right Heating and Cooling Weather Center.
14: Tonight will be warm and humid with periods of heavy rain and a thunderstorm. Be on the lookout for flash flooding, hail, and localized damaging wind gusts. The low temperature will be 72. On Saturday, expect a couple of drenching morning thunderstorms. Otherwise, it'll be cloudy and very humid with a high of 82. I'm meteorologist Jason Caterina on AM 560, The Answer.
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7: From the streets of
0: Melrose Park to the trading floor of the Merc. He's fought for every dollar he's ever earned. And now, with personal liberty and our system of capitalism under assault in America, he's here to seize back our rights from the government. With a cigar in one hand and a copy of the Declaration of Independence in the other, he's Sean Thompson. And this is the Sean Thompson Show.
1: Some folks are born made to wave the flag.
8: Ooh, now, red, white, I actually, Squirrel, have a suit in my closet with a sticker on it that says defendant. May the defendant please rise, as it's known in my house. My next guest is a renowned criminal defense attorney, also an author, and a storied legacy, career of success and patriotism. The book, the new book, it's a novel, called Tuxedo Park. It comes out on the 18th. And I have to tell you, I've been reading about it. It's very interesting, a political thriller. And it fits right into his long history of a defense attorney. He was also the defense attorney for Marine veteran Daniel Penny. Thomas Kenneth, how are you?
22: I'm doing well, Sean. Thanks for that wonderful lead-in.
8: Well, it's interesting. I love that people that live life rather than become a victim of it. And when you look back at your career, that's really how you did it. You became a lawyer, from what I can gather, in the military. Is that correct?
22: Almost correct. I actually went to law school, took the bar exam, and started at a very large firm, decided in a relatively short period of time that it's not the kind of law I wanted to do. I wanted to be in the courtroom. And I ultimately applied to be a district attorney at a lot of the local offices around New York City, and Jeanine Pirro hired me. So now I have left a large law firm working for a substantial pay cut in the government sector, and it was right in the aftermath of 9/11. And my office mate at the time, who later became my law partner, Stephen Razor, we were having a conversation. I said, I wonder if the military had a reserve component, because I'd really, I always wanted to serve, and I always, JAG always seemed very intriguing to me. This is when A Few Good Men was still a very popular movie and so forth.
8: Of course,
22: and
8: yes.
22: Said, and he said, it's funny you should ask. I've already been talking to a recruiter, and he kind of slid the card over my desk, and the rest was history.
8: Did you find Demi Moore? No.
22: No, but I found Jessica Simpson. When I was serving in Iraq, Jessica Simpson showed up, the USO thing, and I got my picture in the paper with her. So to me, that was better than Demi Moore.
8: Well, it's fantastic. And, I have to tell you, I am a huge, huge fan of Jeanine Pirro, not for the reasons people think. If it was not for Jeanine Pirro, there would not be the domestic abuse laws that exist to protect women and children. Most people forget that about her. She is an incredible person.
22: She was a maverick. Yeah.
8: She started that all.
22: She was on the forefront of that. Yes, she did.
8: And,
22: absolutely.
8: And she doesn't get credit that she deserves. So that must have been an extremely interesting time, because you also are in New York now still, or no?
22: Yeah. So what happened was, after working for Jeanine for a few years, and then deploying to Iraq, I came back, and Jeanine had stepped down. She was running for higher office. And I had some life changes that kind of pushed me more towards doing something where I could have a little more independence than reporting to a government office every day, even if it was a great government office, like a DA's office. So myself and Stephen Razor said, hey, the time is now. Let's hang out our own shingle and let's start a law firm. And that was 20 years ago. We just celebrated our the 20th anniversary of our firm a couple of weeks ago. So it's really, really cool. Great road.
8: Yeah, congratulations. I hope you enjoy your success before the government decides to tax it away from you. So please go out and have a good time, because I don't think you've got much going on there in New York. But it's really fascinating when you look at what has happened to our society. I mean, New York was always spicy, right? But nothing compared to Chicago. I mean, Chicago is twice as dangerous as New York, but always spicy. So there's always a lot of activity going on. No, it's interesting. It's a war, and you taking the defense attorney, you must come across some really, really bad and some really, really good who are wrongfully convicted. So it's got to be an interesting day from the morning to the time you go home, isn't it?
22: No, it's an extremely interesting way to make a living, and that really inspired a lot of why I wrote this book. One of the questions I'll usually get at social affairs or cocktail parties, well, it's a couple of questions. One is, how do you represent those people? And I have an answer for that. the other question I always get is, you know, what's the most interesting case you ever worked on? And to be honest with you, I'm kind of like a deer in the headlights when I get that question. I mean, everyone knows Daniel Penny and those kind of cases, but I don't like to live in the past. You know, I give something my all and I finish it and I kind of like erase the hard drive. So I would always be like, oh, well, you know, I have this, I don't know, that's a good question. So, you know, when I decided to sit down and write a book, I said, well, why not write about A, what I know, and two, what I know people seem to find very interesting, which is the kind of work I do, being a criminal defense attorney or being in the crosshairs of the criminal justice system.
8: So when you tie in this book, from what I can gather, I just had a few minutes to read about it. You tie in the idea that there is an attorney that has some knowledge and has to stop somebody who is very dangerous, a sociopath, a psychopath, whatever you prefer, a degenerate. Let's call him a Chicago Democrat, just for argument's sake, at Chicago Radio. and he could potentially become the president of the United States, and we know what happens if that happens. So this is your mission to kind of walk the line of what you know and not betray who you are, right? I'm assuming that's what it is, to stop this person.
22: Yeah, no, 100%. I mean, look, I tell you, I've always been a history buff. I graduated with a degree in history. And if I had all the time in the world, I'd probably like to write a book about Abraham Lincoln or U.S. Grant or something. But, I don't have hours and days to spend in a research library somewhere. So I could write this. And I could borrow on, you have a 25-year career on both sides of the criminal justice system, as well as in the civilian side, the military side, and the JAG Corps. And I could kind of, you know, look, it's a work of fiction. There's no question. But I can borrow on a lot of what I lived and a lot of what I've seen. I've also been in the political world. I ran for Manhattan District Attorney against Alvin Bragg. So there's a lot, you know, this is a political legal thriller. It just kind of came naturally to me.
8: So I love this stuff too. I really do. And you know, in New York, it's an extremely rich history of corruption, of political corruption in both of our cities, right? Chicago and New York. It's classic of what this all is. You know, which is why I've understood since I'm a kid. To me, the mafia is not a bookmaker. It's not a loan shark. To me, the mafia is government. And when you look at the profitability, the lack of prosecution, and it comes with pensions too that you don't even care about. I mean, just take a look at some of our upper echelon that have gone to prison. We have 1,800 politicians, elected officials in the last 70 years. 1,800 that have been convicted or indicted. It's a staggering reality. These are politicians. These aren't gangsters who have trouble, you know, with the word what. These are actual politicians who get elected. They put the Brooks Brothers on. So to me, the mafia has always been the government or players within the government. So I love the idea that you're doing this and you're stopping somebody who could be a president, but we've had gangsters as president. I don't know how you didn't. Are you going to go after LBJ? Go after LBJ. I think that rat bastard stole everything.
22: Well, you know, it's funny because there are a couple of lines in the book. I didn't even remember this until the way you just mentioned it. But, you know, where the protagonist, who's a young prosecutor who's, you know, comes upon or is called to the scene of the abduction and ultimately what becomes the murder of his teenage romance 20 years earlier, and the clues start leading back to the individual who then becomes the president-elect of the United States, and it's this race against time to stop this, you know, to bring this person to justice, to get him arrested, to get him indicted before Inauguration Day. But, you know, there's a couple of points in the book where talking about organized crime and his history of having as a young prosecutor in New York City, prosecuted organized crime figures, and basically coming to the realization that the line was very thin between them and politicians.
8: Well, the similarities are amazing, right? You know, one of the things growing up around the area I grew up with that always puzzled me about these half-ass gangsters is their willingness to kill their friends. I mean, it's amazing, the willingness to kill their friends. And when you look at some of the scandals in government, you look at the willingness to kill other Americans. You know, it's fast. I mean, I wonder how you look at the releasing of some of the major scandals in our history, the releasing of the documents. And I'm sure you went through so much of what happened with the Kennedy files. To me, I've always been very suspicious. I've always believed the government killed him. And when you look back at it, I don't think you can come to another conclusion, but it's up for interpretation. But there's a willingness among government to kill our own citizens, to use our citizens as fodder. It's really similar to what we learn and what we romanticize in The Godfather, isn't it?
22: Yeah, I mean, look, you know, it's there's no honor among thieves, right? And,
8: no.
22: You know, and the you know, you're around politics, and I mean, look, I was with Rod Blagojevich last week in New Jersey, and
8: Tom. It's a lot of showers. Well, you know, I mean, like, you got to take three just to get back to even. But go ahead.
22: Well, you know, listen, I mean, Rod is, you know, he's an interesting guy. I don't think he would even describe himself as perfect. But, you know, what was done to him had a lot to do with political retribution from within his own party. I mean, you know, he is adamant that, you know, he was in Obama's way and there was a price to be paid. So, you know, when you talk about, you know, that they eat their own. Yeah, absolutely.
8: But that's the game. You got to call me, Tom, because believe me, he doesn't marry sweet Polly Purebred, known as Dick Mel's daughter. He's not smart enough to ask us if we want insurance on our rent a car at the airport. Believe me, don't buy a word that scoundrel has to say. That's a case of victim versus predator and predator. You know, they're all victims until they were predators. And you know, that's the funny thing about watching all of this. I find it extremely interesting. And when you look back at being a prosecutor and being a defendant, both sides of that, I used to feel it was harder to be a prosecutor, right? Because defense should be hard to prosecute somebody. It was hard to be a prosecutor. Then it was hard to be a defense attorney. Now I wonder how you view it. You ran against Elvin Bragg. I don't think there's been a better example of what's happened, what we've seen. I know her name is Letitia, but I'm sorry. If I look at it, I'm from Chicago. It's spelled Letitia. So Letitia and Elvin Bragg, and you look at the weaponization of law. That's something that hasn't really existed out of the open the way it does now. Do you feel that way, or do you feel it's always been that way?
22: Oh no, it's worse than it's ever been. I'm very much involved with, it was the Patriot Freedom Project. Now it's Weaponization Watch, and it was started as really the only legal advocacy group to raise legal defenses for the January 6th defendants, of whom I now represent close to 50 as plaintiffs. Look, I don't like January 6th. I don't like that people went into the Capitol. You know, I don't like, you know, anytime people engage in mayhem, but there's a matter of proportionality. You don't take people that were essentially at worst guilty of simple trespassing, offenses, which was what many of them were convicted of, and put them in solitary confinement. I mean, in New York City, we can't put someone charged with murder one in solitary confinement, Rikers Island. It's true. I mean, legally.
8: In Chicago, we give them new shoes. In Chicago, you get a new pair of shoes. Yeah, I mean, get the hell out of here.
22: You know, I'll do you one better. I mean, I served in Iraq. I dealt with detainee ops issues. I've dealt with, you know, we couldn't treat a terrorist the way these people were being treated. You know, so, and what it was is it was done in the name of extracting as much political equity for Joe Biden and the Democratic Party out of January 6th as possible. You know, and treason and insurrection and, you know, all this insanity for something that was, you know, at its worst, bam. And, you know, I don't like it, but
8: well,
22: yeah, you don't do it. That's not how it's supposed to be handled. So, and that's just one prominent example, but the weaponization of government is all around us, and there is no accountability for prosecutors. And that's what fans the flames.
8: It used to feel when we were kids, I'm assuming we're around the same age. I'm in my 50s. You too?
22: 51, just turned.
8: Oh, you're a baby. All right, so you could be my kid brother. So, you know, it used to be that there was no question when we grew up, right? There was a good guy, and the odds are the good guy was going to win if he was able to adjudicate his case, no matter what it was. It didn't have to be a court case, whatever it was. If he was able to present the good side of the argument, the righteous, always, it always felt like he had a shot. And then as you get older, you realize, well, it doesn't really work that way. What we've seen over the last 5 years is outrageous to me. And when you talk about the insurrection, please feel free, the next time you're defending one of these guys, say it absolutely was not an insurrection. Sean Thompson wasn't there. Because that was the most disorganized insurrection I've ever seen. Call me crazy. I've been Friday nights get a little more spicy than what I saw there. But it also looked very staged and very... a lot of entrapment I felt. I never liked the FBI in my neighborhood. It's forever bothering
22: there
8: Italians.
22: There's no question. I mean, You watch videos of these people not only being let in, being ushered in by Capitol Police. They shut down the broadband. All the restaurants shut down. I mean, basically, they were luring these people into the Capitol. That doesn't make it right that someone went in and did something that they shouldn't have done. And look, anytime you have a group of tens of thousands of people, you're going to have some legitimate bad apples down there, and there were some legitimate bad apples.
8: Yeah, but absolutely.
22: It was by far the exception, and none of what occurred in any way justified the disproportionate response. Sounds too legalistic. I mean, it was a deprivation of people's rights to due process, deprivation of their protections against cruel and unusual punishment, which people endured. I have clients that were told, while they were being held in the D.C. gulag, that, you know, well, if you want to exercise your freedom, right to religion, if you want to take communion, you'll have to take the COVID vaccine. I mean, this is Bolshevik Russian stuff we're talking about.
8: Oh, here. Tom, I had an aunt from, I forget the state, I think New Jersey, but I'm not 100% sure. And her nephew was a kid who wasn't right. He was like a little slow. He wasn't right. He was easily manipulated. And they put him in solitaire, wouldn't let him talk to somebody for months and months and months. I mean, it's stuff you would only read about like in the 20s when they used to torture guys back then.
22: That's exactly right.
8: Yeah, it was an insane thing. And, you know, I also, about New York, people forget about that Serpico case. It's not just a great movie that launched Al Pacino's career. It's a true story. And Serpico, if you remember that story, it was coppers, it was investigators, it was judges. And when that Capitol Police stuff came out, and you see the cushy job that those Capitol policemen are, and that Falcone guy, that looks like a preview for a Serpico part two. To me, those are, in Chicago, those are called clout jobs. Where like coppers sit behind an alderman's house, wait for him to get horny and go visit the girlfriend, and they get a pension at the end of it. But they're all in on the scam. To me, that's what it looked like. And when I saw that Ashley Babbitt, that unarmed girl, 119 pounds, get shot in the neck. That was, now I've been arrested a few times, which is why we're going to get your card directly in case I get arrested after the show. You're my guy. So I never, you ever see a cop shoot a 119-pound woman? You could throw her down to the ground 50 ways to Tuesday, put her in handcuffs, whatever you want to do. At a certain point, I think history is going to judge this era very, very harshly, detached from all forms of American law. And I think it's going to really be a vindication to your career and these people who were victims of it. Do you feel that way?
22: Well, I certainly hope so. I certainly hope so, because a lot of terrible things have happened. And Ashley Babbitt, of course, is an example of that. I mean, you want to talk about, you know, picture if the situation was a little different, right? Picture if Ashley Babbitt, picture if these were left-wing protesters, you know, if these were BLM protesters that entered the Capitol because they were upset over George Floyd or what have you, and a white police officer shot one of them in cold blood. A young black woman of Ashley Babbitt's stature, or, you know, any stature doesn't matter. And in the context, I mean, it would be, you know, it would be taught in classrooms. It would be, there'd be statues. There'd be all sorts of things.
8: Ashley Babbitt was a felon, a pimp, and a drug dealer high on fentanyl, we could have had protests in the street. I mean, you believe he's finally sober for 6 years. George Floyd,
22: we would have gold line coffins and God knows what else.
8: A veteran, a mother of what? She have two kids. She never had done anything. I mean, it's an amazing time. The good news is, I'm so glad that people like you are there, because we didn't even get to talk about Daniel Penny. But when you see what he was put through, and you hear the answer by these idiots in Chicago who are hiring gangbangers. I mean, I don't know if you're watching the news, but in Chicago, they've got legit gangbangers. They just got one of these violence interference guys, like the head guy from Inglewood. He was a pedophile with a 14-year-old kid. They just arrested him tonight. But it's amazing how the violence interferers, as long as they're gangbanging degenerates who can barely read, they're the good guy. But Daniel Penny, who was a citizen who intervened a potential murder, he almost went to jail. And if it wasn't for you, he would have, wouldn't he?
22: You're absolutely right. And, it was absolutely awful what they did with him. And, even though the jury got that one right, thanks to, in part, myself and my legal team, and we did do a phenomenal job, if I do say so myself.
8: Absolutely.
22: Not easy to, what was not an easy environment to try that kind of case. But even in the victory, people think that, if you get charged with a crime or you get indicted, as long as you're acquitted, everything's great. Well, it doesn't work like that. Roy Donovan, Reagan's labor secretary, I believe he was, famously said, where do I go to get my reputation back? You know, Daniel exactly. Penny's life was permanently altered by this. And more than just my client, you know, think of all the people that have been victimized because now people are too afraid to stand up, knowing that, hey, even if I do something heroic, I still may wind up facing the working end of indictment from a woke prosecutor, Soros elected DA that's going to come after me. Well, you know, now you just put, you know, God knows how many lives in further jeopardy because your chance of finding a good Samaritan in the aftermath of that, unfortunately, is very, very, very thin.
8: Well, that's why I moved down to Florida. If you ever need anything in real estate, you call me. In the meantime, if I ever need a defense attorney, I'm calling you. Because if you got Daniel Penny off, that's like an appetizer to when I decide to get spicy. So I appreciate you making time. And I can't thank you enough. The name of the book is Tuxedo Park. It comes out in a couple of days. But moreover, where do people go? I'm assuming your site has your firm has a site.
22: Yeah, so, I'll tell you, it's a great book. So you want to read it because it's just going to be a great read. Two, the publishing industry is woke as a joke. So it's very hard for a guy like me, no matter how good of a book we read, to find a good agent and find a publisher. Thankfully, we got Postal Press to come out and do this because they're one of the few more conservative-leaning ones. So, you know, support this kind of work because it's not the woke crap that's out there. 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It'll come right up. It's just going to be, you're going to love it.
8: I am. I can't wait to read it, and I can't wait to meet you. It's been a real pleasure. I wish you the best of luck in the future. I hope I get a chance to shake your hand. So thank you for making time.
22: Yeah, let's do it again, Sean. I appreciate it.
8: Absolutely. Thank you. We'll be back with your calls and comments.
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8: 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And don't forget, they'll be there at Sean Fest as well. When we get back, Mike in Massachusetts is going to tell us he's going to be there, hopefully. And I'll take your calls, 312-642-5600, after Mike Scott.
10: Good evening, Sean. In our QC Kinetics newsroom, we see some heavy rain moving in overnight with a low of 72. An arrest has been made in connection with vandalism at the World War II Memorial in Washington, D.C. Charges have been filed against a woman who faces up to 10 years in prison. A recent Fox News poll revealing which candidate Michigan voters are preferring in the upcoming Senate race. Fox's Mark Meredith.
11: Roughly half of the state's voters fear Rogers is too close to President Trump, while more than half of those surveyed feel Al-Sayed, who campaigned heavily with far-left progressives, is simply too far extreme for the state.
10: A bat in Oak Lawn has tested positive for rabies. The bat located in the 9800 block of South Pulaski. And it's the Chicago Air and Water Show this weekend, Saturday and Sunday, from 10:30 to 3 p.m. Bears and Browns tomorrow, White Sox and Tigers, Cubs and Cardinals this weekend. 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And up next, a look at the evening commute in the AM 560 Traffic Center. Here's Jill Urchak.
12: Here is a final check of the roads on the Kennedy Downtown 20 here. 50 minutes, no delays on the Edens going out. Eisenhower Post Office to 390, 50 minutes. Stevenson out 35 to Saba Lakeshore Drive to 355. And the app on Ryan, 20 minutes. On I-57 inbound at 111th, crash off to the shoulder up on Ford has one at Dalton off to the side as well. And heavy conditions remain on DuSable Lakeshore Drive either way. Tri-State North, car fire left lane at the O'Hare Oasis. Southbound at the Eisenhower, car fire blocking two of the left lanes. But the other tollways have improved nicely. This report is a service of the AM 560 mobile app. Listen to AM 560 on your smartphone or mobile device when you download the AM 560 mobile app at 560theanswer.com/mobile. From the AM 560 Traffic Center, I'm Jill Urchak.
13: Now, your official weather forecast from the Air Right Heating and Cooling Weather Center.
14: Tonight will be warm and humid with periods of heavy rain and a thunderstorm. There is a risk of flash flooding, hail, and localized damaging wind gusts. The low temperature will be 72. On Saturday, expect a couple of drenching morning thunderstorms. Otherwise, it'll be cloudy and very humid with a high of 82. I'm meteorologist Jason Caterina on AM 560, The Answer.
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3: Squirrel, can you see it says I voted? Can you see I voted early in Florida? And I did not vote for Byron Donalds. Yeah, I'll tell you why in a minute. But let's go to Mike in Massachusetts. How are you, Mike?
7: Hey, Sean. I just wanted to say thanks for taking my call. Ironically, you know, I was in the Army. I met a girl from Chicago. Her uncle, her great uncle, wound up kind of like being her grandfather because her actual grandfather passed away. He was he actually was the chaplain of Fort Sheridan in Illinois.
3: Sure.
7: And he was a super nice guy. He was, but he lived in Highwood, and this is why I'm calling. And my wife is actually in Chicago this weekend visiting family, and she's going to be up at that Highwood Festival on Sunday. She's very excited. She has her childhood memories of Highwood. She loves Highwood. So I recommend everyone going up there for that event.
3: Excellent.
7: She will be there. And I actually got good news is I'm actually going to Sean Fett.
3: Oh, this is fantastic news. So I get to meet you finally. Shake your hand. Oh, this is going to be good stuff. I'm excited about it. Good. You make sure stick around. You come up by me. I mean, you come by me. I don't know what the rules are.
7: But 100%.
3: All right. Good, good, good, good, good. I can't wait. And, I'm excited about it. Have you ever been to anything like that?
7: No, never. Are you kidding me? I live in the blues. Hey, thanks for really supporting Ken Raposa. I know people who know him. I don't know Ken, but I know people who know Ken, and he is top shelf.
3: Yes, he is. Yes, he really is. You're right. You're right. Good guy.
7: He's another Massachusetts guy, so I got to give him a plug, right?
3: I love it.
7: So, I will see you, I guess, in 2 weeks.
3: Absolutely. You were going to say something about sports, weren't you? I heard a sports thing. I could smell a sports thing.
7: Maybe I can make a Fever game or Chicago so I can, you know, hang out with all those, you know, those lesbians and, Chicago lesbians. But
3: no, I'll tell you, there's a town right called Oak Park. You just go there. You want to see a freak show. Don't worry about that. I'll tell you. I'll see you at Sean Fest. All right, Mike?
7: All right. You got it, Sean. Thank you.
3: Thank you very much. Yeah. I'm sorry, I didn't mean to hang up on you. I'm still chapped about that, Squirrel. I swear, I spent 20 minutes. I thought I was letting a bunch of old ladies go. They were a bunch of guys! Bunch of silly, sissy guys! I'll never go back to Oak Park. And you gotta make certain, you know, Squirrel, they're running commercials down here. They got Catalina Lauf. Is that how you say her name, honey bunny? Lauf? Catalina Lauf. Didn't we talk to her once a long time ago when she was running for Illinois? And Jim Oberweiss, who has been running for office, handing out the candy bars and ice cream bars for, I don't know, 1,000 years. He's 80 fracking years old. He's running for Congress. So they're running commercials down here in Florida. They're running for my congressman to replace Byron Donalds, who I learned I really am not a fan anymore. But they're saying, whatever you do, do not Illinois or Florida. That's how they're running. Do not Illinois or Florida. It's a warning sign now. And I personally love it. So people are out there going, well, why doesn't he like Byron Donalds? I've actually met Byron on a couple of different occasions, a very brief conversation. A lot of sizzle, not a lot of steak. Started to talk a little economy, and I thought that was his bailiwick. I didn't know much about his past, but you know, the nice thing about an election season down here, they drag it all out. They drag it all out. And I predict, Squirrel, this is going to be the fastest implosion of what was supposed to be a superstar in on the right side of the aisle in political history. I predict, because I know I didn't vote for him today, and I'm never voting for him.
2: Republican candidate for governor Byron Donalds is paying an advisor previously arrested for child molestation, and Donalds himself has a criminal past.
4: Those are just some of the claims in a new political ad that we're putting to the test. We get the facts from Western News political reporter Greg Fox.
17: Why is Byron Donalds hiding from us? Why does he refuse to debate other Republicans?
18: This ad comes to us from Lieutenant Governor Jay Collins, who claims Republican Congressman Byron Donalds is unfit to lead Florida as governor. Let's get the facts. Has Donalds refused to debate his primary opponents? True. Collins, investor James Fishback, and former Florida House Speaker Paul Renner have demanded debates.
19: Paul Renner is the best guy. I've met him, talked to him, the best. But notice the similarities between Byron Donalds and Yogi Bear. The body double for J.B. Pritzker. What's his name? Bailey. Where in the world is Darren Bailey? What do you mean you don't debate your opponents? Well, then check coward. Put the check next to coward. And nobody really knows which are. It's all a rumor. For instance, I heard a long rumor. He's supposed to be a great guy. Great guy.
18: As Fox News reported July 15th, Byron Donalds brushes off GOP debate and quoted Donalds saying, these guys are in single digits in the polls.
17: Is it because he paid his closest advisor over $400,000 even after he was arrested on child molestation charges?
18: First of all, who is this guy? He's Larry Wilcoxon, shown here in 2020, campaigning for Donalds. And this is Wilcoxon in 2022 at a rowdy Republican meeting where Donalds had to restrain him. Wilcoxon lost a state House race in 2010 and has since owned a consulting business, according to state records.
19: Yeah, I'm a consultant.
18: Has Wilcoxon been paid by Donalds? True. The conservative Blaze Media revealed in May 2025 an itemized list of just some of Donalds' payments to Wilcoxon. On the claim that Wilcoxon was arrested on child molestation charges, let's bring up the meter again. That's also true. As reported by the Indianapolis Star, in 2006, Wilcoxon and another school teacher were accused of sexual assaults. Wilcoxon was charged with 3 counts of child molesting. But the case was later dropped, and the Donalds campaign tells us Larry Wilcoxon is not affiliated with this campaign, nor has he been at any point since it started. Now back to the ad.
17: Or the Donalds traded up to $5 million in stocks as a member of Congress.
18: Bringing up the meter, we'll call this claim misleading. First, it's not illegal for members of Congress to trade stocks. It is, however, illegal not to report it. In September 2024, Business Insider reported that Donalds violated federal law because he failed to file required transaction reports. The Donalds campaign tells us a third-party broker manages his stock portfolio, and Donalds just voted to ban stock trading while in Congress.
17: Or could it be his past felony arrest and dealing drugs?
18: Does Donalds have a criminal history? That's true. And it's something that Donalds has talked about. In 1997, he was arrested, but given pretrial diversion, for possession of less than 20 grams of cannabis. And in 2000, he was charged with bribery, pled no contest, and was given 2 years probation.
19: Not good enough for me. And that's the difference. Be very judgmental when people tell you, what are you going to do? He's our guy. No, he isn't. 312-642-5600.
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0: 296 of it. Prove me wrong. Jeff, Plano, Texas.
1: Shabbat shalom, my good man. How are you, sir?
0: Right back at you, Jeff. Good. How are you?
1: I'm doing okay. I appreciate your car letting me through. I just wanted to say have a great weekend. And as far as these rooster lollipops in the WNBA, or as I like to call them, the Worthless Non-Binary Association.
0: Did you ever think you would see this kind of insanity? I mean it in your whole life. We're going to allow the guys to play with the girls. Did you ever think, just go back 10 years ago. It's so preposterous, I think we're all shocked by it.
1: I can't wait. Make sure you keep your eye on the 27 draft when those two NBA players are going to be in there. It's going to be bedlam. I can't wait. Enjoy the show. Have a great weekend, and you take care of yourself. Love your Instagram reels too, buddy.
0: Oh, thank you, Jeff. You too. You too. Have a great weekend. You know, when Barack buys his own WNBA team, he's going to mandate that all the guys pretending to be women wear skirts and no underwear. Aren't you sicko? You and Reggie Love, just friends, just friends, like Hakeem Jeffries. If there was an ad for a Diddy naked leapfrog party with baby oil, Hakeem Jeffries' face would be on it.
2: Well, talking about reform, we have another question. It's about the Supreme Court. You mentioned two ways that the Supreme Court could be overhauled. Could you expand on that? And are Democrats prepared to take action on that now?
3: In my view, dramatic Supreme Court reform is necessary. And, you know, I'm going to leave it to the Democrats on the Judiciary Committee, led by Jamie Rapp.
0: Shut up, you stupid bastard. He wants to expand it, just like the office transfer.
4: Social change. I think we need to revisit the efficacy of the Electoral College. I think we need to expand the Supreme Court and look at reforms.
0: Me too. I just decided we're going to expand it. We're going to add four. Trump, pick four new Supreme Court justices and really twist it. In the meantime, we win in the end. We're the good versus the bad. The righteous versus the evil, thieving Democrat scallywags. We win. We always win. Even when it looks like we lose, we win. After all, never forget our dear friend Charlie is in paradise right now. He's going to take us into the weekend. Everybody have a good weekend. If you're in one of these Democrat dungholes from coast to coast, those aren't firecrackers. Nobody's celebrating. Serpentine, we'll be back on Monday.
5: You know you are part of something bigger than yourself. You know that you are part of the most exciting, diverse,

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Just maybe. This movement is about the citizens versus the oligarchs. This movement is about we the people versus the ruling class. This movement is about America versus the globalists. This movement is about all of us against them.

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6: Fox News, I'm Carmen Roberts. President Trump says Americans should not complain about higher gas prices.
7: For you to pay a tiny little bit more for your gasoline, just remember, you're doing it so that a very evil country cannot have a country. 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
6: The president speaking at a police academy this afternoon on Long Island, New York. AAA says the national average for gas is $4.08 a gallon. It was $2.98 before the war started. Tropical storm Lala is nearing hurricane strength as it aims for Hawaii and may make a rare landfall.
8: High rainfall totals in the mountains. They could get more than 20 inches of rain. Down in Hilo and over in Maui, we're thinking about 8 to 12 inches of rain.
6: Fox Weather's Mike Seidel in Wainaku, and Lala's expected to make his closest pass to Hawaii tomorrow. America's listening to Fox News.
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